0: against Egypt en route to a 3-2 win to punch their ticket to the quarterfinals. Switzerland, meanwhile, beat Colombia in penalty kicks 4-3 to advance the group of eight as well. And with the dust settled on the Jaylen Brown trade and the fallout of the press conference for Brad Stevens and Bill Chisholm on Monday, the Celtics made their signings of Mitchell Robinson and Mike Conley Jr. official on Tuesday morning. And in case you're wondering, there's been a slight change for the Celtics with Ron Harper Jr.'s contract. The deal is actually a four-year deal, not a three-year deal as originally reported. The Red Sox, meanwhile, are in action right now against the Chicago White Sox. We should put that on TV so I know what's going on in that game, as much as I do love Gordon Ramsay. Peyton Tolley on the mound for the Red Sox in that one. In other Red Sox news, the Red Sox have officially activated Patrick Sandoval to the active roster for the first time since signing him back in December 2024. The Red Sox sent Alex Gamboa to Worcester while pitcher Jack Anderson was designated for assignment in corresponding moves. 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I am Ty Anderson. Next time, the headlines in half an hour.
1: Boston Sports. And it

0: ads and wing dings at this point. Just do them. Mic's not on. You got to turn the mic on.
1: I didn't know Ty's mic was on. I was asking him one last question before we went on. I look over, the red light's on. That was terrifying. Jesus.
0: Sorry.
1: Oh, you got another read there?
0: No, yeah. It says it's in secret code. I think I'm going to have to, you know, take out my little decoder here and try to figure out what it says. Takes 3 minutes to edit something, guys. Nevertheless, here we
1: are. Yeah, but I mean, that requires being literate, I suppose. Lovely team we got there. At least we got someone there. We got
0: Sub Pump you? What?
1: No disrespect to Super Service today. They do a great job.
0: They do.
1: They're needed today.
0: I'm going to have to call them tonight, I think.
1: I mean, they're needed today. This is crazy.
0: Walked out.
1: Splashed like 8 people on the sidewalk.
0: Cats up a rowboat right now.
1: Yeah. Like Pennywise is sitting in the drain waiting for people to just pop on by.
0: You want a balloon, Georgie?
1: All right. We're going to take a big picture view here in this segment of the Boston sports team, the Big Four, so to speak. It's been a rough off season for, I mean, you know, the Patriots, I don't know how exactly you would grade or judge their offseason. I thought they had a great offseason in terms of building their team. But the whole Mike Vrabel thing, I think it was hard to say that wasn't something of a distraction and affected them at the draft. So, like, they didn't have the best offseason when you weigh everything together. If you want to say that was zero-sum average offseason or whatever, they're better on the field. That's our only hope, I think, for a championship anyway in the next year or two. The Celtics, I think they had obviously a terrible end to their playoff run. And now I think it's a bad offseason with how this Jaylen Brown trade has gone. Even though that they may be a better basketball team overall, I just don't think that individual move was worth it. I think that made them worse just individually, player for player, even though Brad tried to deny it. The Bruins, look, I think they overachieved in the regular season, so they got to the playoffs, which was good, and they did it, you know, without having to give up on a lot of their long-term pieces. So they're kind of, you know, playing both sides there. Obviously a disappointing playoff series, but at the end of the day, not surprising that they lost that series to the Sabres. Sabres were the better team, more talented team. And I don't know if the Bruins have had an awful offseason. We can get into that, Ty, for later in this program. I don't know exactly how bad their offseason is. Obviously, it hasn't been overly exciting. It's been underwhelming overall. And then the Red Sox, I think, are a distant fourth because at least the other teams you could say are good. Like all the other teams are probably going to be pretty good, competitive. Red Sox are non-competitive. I know they've won 8 of 10 or whatever it is, but little to no hope that they're actually going to turn around and actually be a contending team. So this begs the question, Ty, or you ask the question. I need you to ask it.
0: Yeah. I think given what we've seen from the new ownership of the Boston Celtics and what we know about John Henry, what we know about the Patriots, what we know about the Bruins, which team do you trust to

0: win a championship the fastest. Now, I want to say this while acknowledging the Patriots are probably number one. They have the quarterback, and that's the most important position in sports. Not just their league, but in sports.
1: Yep.
0: So let's exclude them from this conversation for right now. Because I think we all agree. Skaz, would you agree they're number one right now in terms of like who we trust the most to get?
1: Yeah.
0: He gives a thumbs up.
1: The Celtics are the easy
0: it really
1: number
0: is.
1: One.
0: Who do you trust between the Bruins, the Celtics, and the Red Sox? And this is all encompassing. This isn't, well, I trust the coach, but I don't trust the GM. No. I need you to factor in all three. Owner, decision maker, head coach. So basically every head of each department, right? Your owner, your front office head, your head coach. Who do you trust the most to get you a championship next? Of the three, of the Celtics, the Bruins, and the Red Sox.
1: Man, that is such a tough question. I feel like I'm going back and forth between all three right now. Do you have an answer? Do you have a pick?
0: I have an answer that might surprise you.
1: Okay.
0: The Boston Red Sox.
1: Yeah.
0: The Boston Red Sox, if only because they have good pitching. Like, it looks like they have good pitching. Between Crochet, who I know has been hurt all year, but we saw what he did a year ago. Great pitcher. I really like Peyton Tolley. I like his attitude. I think he can be a really good pitcher.
1: Yeah.
0: Ronher Suarez has been good for them. Right? So you got three pitchers right there. I know all three are lefties, but whatever. And John Henry does have FU money. And if you poke him enough, he tends to make a move like, I'm going to remind you how much money I have. Now, yeah. It's often an overcorrection. It's often an overcorrection.
1: Oh, it's all, yeah, it's what he
0: you
1: does.
0: Know,
1: yeah.
0: Like, you move on from Jason Bay, so you bring in Cole Crawford at double the price. You move on from John Lester, so you bring in David Price at more money. It's always an overcorrection. It's never just like, keep the guy. But he does like to remind you that he has that FU money and that he'll spend it when he wants to. And so, when I look at the Boston Red Sox and how they lose games and how they win games, they're a bat maybe two away. You can get bats. You can get bats, MLB. You can find a guy, much like you did Alex Bregman, who can come in and completely change the look of an offense overnight. You got to keep that guy. So that's part of the challenge here as well. But I think when you look at the leagues and you look at how, you know, we might be entering the Wemby era of the NBA. The Knicks just won a championship. Philly looks good with Jaylen Brown added to their mix. I have no issue with the Celtics winning 57 games in the regular season. They might do that. But will they get there when push comes to shove? I wonder. The Bruins, NHL Stanley Cup playoffs, I mean, flip a coin. You're either out in five or you're going to a four-round run, you know? MLB, I feel like if you have the pitching, you have a chance. You have a chance if you have the pitching. And
1: I feel like they have the pitching, though, don't they? I know they have Crochet.
0: They have the pitching. They got to get some bats. Because if they get
1: some
0: bats...
1: That's how bad their offense were, Ty. They have the pitching, and they have no chance.
0: Right. But if you get the bats, you might be able to win a round two. Next thing you know, you're in the World Series. Now, are you beating the Dodgers? No. But I feel like, of the three pathways, the easiest one to trust is baseball right now. Because of just how easy it is to revitalize your team overnight. You can have one offseason where you're like, you know what? I'm sick of getting grief everywhere I go. I want three bats. Bring them in. We're going to have a four-hitter, a five-hitter, and a seven-hitter. Now Roman Anthony's healthy? All right, we're good. Like, it really might be that simple.
1: Yeah, I get it. I just think that is more describing, like, they have the easiest path to getting back to that championship contention, right? Like, I think the Celtics and Bruins have a much harder path. But at the end of the day, I'm not sure I trust John Henry and Craig Breslow more than, say, even Bill Chisholm or Brad Stevens, as bad as I hated the Jaylen Brown trade, or even the Jacobses and Don Sweeney, for that matter. Because, look, it feels like the Bruins are still far away from cup contention, and I didn't necessarily want them to spend because I think spending has gotten them in trouble. But at least we know they're going to spend. You know, they're going to spend as much as the cap allows. Like, I know that they are at least trying. You know, I think Don Sweeney and Cam Neely want to win the Stanley Cup. I think the mandate, not necessarily that's a mandate, but like the need to get into the playoffs every year and maintain that good playoff status sort of gets them in trouble, and that's how you end up with bad contracts. But I think at the end of the day, they are still trying to get back to that cup level. I'm just not sure the Red Sox have been trying to actually do that. I feel like they are more leaning into the idea that we want to be good and competitive. We don't want to overspend. We don't want to do any of that stuff. So that's why I have... While John Henry could do what you're saying, I don't trust him to actually do that. That's sort of where I stand. I feel like I'm still landing on the Celtics as far as who I trust the most. Because Brad Stevens, look, I think he's lost a lot of faith after the Jaylen Brown trade with a lot of fans. A lot of fans have supported the move, but I feel like he's turned off a lot. I feel like the novelty is kind of worn off with the way he makes moves. Like, he had a great first few years. This time it kind of showed his inexperience with the Jaylen Brown trade. He hadn't made a move of that big, of this magnitude, and the fact that he couldn't create a market or wait out for a better offer. I think he bungled that process. So, but I still have confidence in him putting together a championship team. I think he's drafted well. I think they could make a couple good draft picks. The picks they got could turn out to be good. Like, I don't know, did you give it a specific time frame of when they won a championship? Because I don't know if the Celtics could win in the next couple years.
0: No, but
1: I could see this plan sort of coming to fruition, you know, 3 to 5 years down the road. And Ty, despite everything I've said about the Jaylen Brown trade, I am allowing for the possibility that it does turn out to be sort of an addition by subtraction kind of move. Maybe Jaylen Brown was that difficult. He was getting in the way. He was clashing with Missoula. There was Jay King's report that they assumed the Celtics told him that he went off script in the playoffs. By the way, how was the script, by the way? Maybe he should have been going off script, is what, yeah, I would say to that. But I don't know. Maybe everyone's more on the same page without Jaylen Brown there. Maybe they are actually better overall as a team. Now, I don't know that that's going to be good enough to get all the way to get far in the next couple of years, because I don't know if they have the talent to do that. But say they retool and they have the talent and it's clearly all built around Tatum and everyone's buying into the coaching, everyone's on the same page, I'm allowing for that possibility. I think it's remote that can, you know, get them to the highest level in the next year or two. But I think for that reason, that's why I'm still landing on the Celtics as who I trust the most to actually win a title.
0: So this is an ambush. And so I'm putting you on the spot here. So you believe Bill Chisholm when he says that they will be players. They will, the next guy out there, they will make that move.
1: No, I don't necessarily believe that. I believe in Brad Stevens' ability to work around that and build a championship team. I think this trade was a tough pill to swallow, but he talks about optionality and he talks about flexibility. I trust him to make the moves to find the value and make the moves that they can, you know, put together a championship team on Tatum, because I feel like the whole NBA is sort of going in this direction, Ty. I think everybody is going to have at most one supermax deal. The Sixers are kind of an outlier right now. Most teams are building around that one supermax player, and then you put an all-star behind him, maybe. You put a guy making close to max money,
0: yeah,
1: and then you fill it out with depth, and I feel like that's sort of the model right now. Not to say that's the only way to win. I feel like teams that are going to win in the next few years are going to be those outliers like the Sixers. Maybe the Spurs can break through, but then once they got to pay Victor Wembanyama $100 million a year, and then they can't afford Dylan Harper anymore, like, they're probably going to go down the same path as the Celtics. So I think you all things considered, all things even, everyone's doing sort of the things that Bill Chisholm's talking about and private equity and all that. I still have faith in Brad Stevens and Jason Tatum and Joe Mazzulla to do what they can to get better and win. Maybe not Joe Mazzulla, but Brad Stevens and Jason Tatum, I would say.
0: Well, I feel like that sort of, you know, like, this is the problem with that NBA CBA is that you basically start a doomsday clock on your own team the second you hand out more than one big contract. You know, look at the Orlando Magic. They're currently in the middle of it, right? They bring in Desmond Bain. They hand out some big contracts along the way. And now you're kind of like, all right, well, you got 2 years before you have to blow it up and strip it back down. So what's the plan here, right? Like, Detroit is probably heading that way too. You heard some of the rumors with Chet Holmgren this year in OKC, so maybe they're there as well in terms of, all right, now we can move some guys out. You know, it turns out having 38 first-round picks is over an eight-year span might not be the best move for us long-term.
1: They drafted too well, I think.
0: Yeah, they really did. But you know, you sort of, that doomsday clock, like, that's where, like, so I think the Celtics are currently in the final year of that, or, you know, you've heard Scal talk about it, right? The slingshot. They're going to slingshot back into making those big moves. I think to execute what we're talking about here, you need Bill and the rest of the owners to say, you know what? Yeah, we're going to make that big move. I don't know what that big move is. I don't know who that player is, but it does feel like that's going to require them to make that move to be what you're talking about, to be the team that you trust the most to win a championship next. I think, for as good as Brad Stevens is, and Joe Mazzulla can scheme up, you know, shooting 53s a game and winning that way if you bring in the right personnel in conjunction with Brad, I think you're going to need that buy-in from ownership. And I'm still waiting for them to put their stamp on what they are as a group right now. And so that's where I say that I trust the Red Sox more, as weird as that sounds, because I think Henry is more prone to overcorrection, whereas Bill Chisholm said yesterday, we got to trust the process, which is like, I don't know what your process is, man. I'm still figuring that out. Who are you? What are you doing?
1: I'm scared of the process. I think it was Barth the other day said they traded Jaylen Brown for the process. I'm not into that idea. 617-779-0985. We are going to dive a little more into the Bruins going forward because we are a couple hockey guys. Ty is our resident Bruins insider. We have not done a podcast since they made all their big offseason moves, I don't think. So we're going to get into that. If you want to call in and talk about that, that's great. If you want to call in and talk about Celtics, we are not in the business of turning away callers.
0: You want to talk about how the Red Sox are hitting two home runs in the first inning? We can talk about that.
1: There you go. Peyton Tolley on the mound. If you want to talk about what we just talked about, okay, well, who do you trust the most to win a championship in the next
0: besides three
1: years?
0: The Patriots?
1: Besides the Patriots, because they're an obvious
0: that's
1: one.
0: It's an easy answer.
1: The other three clown operations. Who do you expect? Who do you think has the best chance of actually winning a championship?
0: Hey, look, a balloon.
1: All right. We'll be right back. Matt Dolphin, Ty Anderson on 98.5 The Sports Hub.
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19: The speed and skill, he's got an elite shot. Probably gives us another look on the elbows in a power play situation. His power play minutes dipped a little bit last year. His 5-on-5 production has been really good. Plays both wings. You know, can probably play with a couple different types of centers. Help drive a line, but also compliment the better guys, in situations that we're certainly trying to improve. As we said, repeatedly, we've acknowledged that we're a competitive group, and our guys did a really, really good job last year, but we are trying to get deeper and add speed. You know, Marco's talked about the forecheck side of things, and adding speed is an element that we felt we needed to continue to address internally with some of the younger players, and externally if we could identify them.

0: 985 The Sports Hub, Matt Dolva, Ty Anderson. We got you until 11 o'clock. That was, of course, Bruins GM Don Sweeney talking about J.J. Paterka, who is the Bruins' big offseason acquisition so far. I say so far, but I get the sense that this is going to be their big move. It would be great if they had something even bigger in the offing, Ty.
1: They're still working. I don't know if it's going to be bigger than that, but I think they acknowledge. Sorry to interrupt. I was going to
0: tee you up and say, like, is this their big move, or what are you hearing? What do you think? What's your vibe? Do you think they're actually working on like something big or something at least similar to add to the team?
1: I mean, they're incomplete right now, right? I mean, you got 10 defensemen on your roster. You can't play that many, and you can't carry that many unless you want to run a forward short on your NHL roster. Like you can't do that, right?
0: Right, so every night.
1: Something's got to give there, yeah. And so I think they're incomplete. I think they're still trying to make something happen. I do look at Seattle. Seattle's looking to trade Shane Wright, former top 10 pick, top 5 pick. Had, I want to say, 20 goals a year ago. It just hasn't really worked out in Seattle.
0: And didn't he want to get drafted by Montreal? And
1: no, he stared them down.
0: He stared them down because they didn't draft him.
1: Right, which... Looking like the right pick for them.
0: That's a good way to stick it to Montreal if he comes over here, you know?
1: But, like, you might make a move like that. Right, like, and I think you have some guys that are redundancies on this roster. I don't think you bring in Paterka and still want to play Casey Mittelstadt on your second line. I don't think you bring in Paterka and say we're going to bring in Paterka and we're going to still put Alex Steeves on the third line. Like, no, like, everyone's going to move around a little bit, right? And I look at the D, right? Like, you bring in Clifton and you bring in Borgen. Where did Mason Lowry play most of last year? The right side. Okay, well, now he doesn't have a home there.
0: Yeah.
1: And then I look at what you have with Joakim Haru. What do you do there, right? Like, I look at Jonathan Asperow, who was a good story for you a year ago. Now probably a seventh D on this team. So, like, it's about clearing out redundancies that roadblock guys or just kind of no longer serve the purpose, right, that they did a year ago. And I think they made one of those moves already. They got rid of Korpisalo to make room for DiPietro.
0: Yep, that was a good move.
1: I asked Don Sweeney, like, what made that decision for you? And he basically said, like, we got to give DiPietro a look. We're never going to know if we don't give him a real look. He's been great in the AHL. We think he can be good here. But we're never going to know either way if we don't actually give him a chance here. I wonder if they look at that up front with, like, Freddie Brunet in front of the goalie, I mean. Freddie Brunet in the back end.
0: Yeah, yeah.
1: Or James Hagan's on. Like, how are we going to know if James Hagan's can be on the power play if he's never on the power play because you're putting Victor Arvidsson and Casey Mittelstadt on the power play? Arvidsson's now gone. Mittelstadt is still here. You know what I mean? Like there are things here that you have to kind of clear out of the way so you can find out what you have with certain guys. And I think Minton's a player that comes to mind for them there. I think Husadinov is a player that comes to mind for them there, along with Hagans. So, like, they still have to clear out some more money, and that's why I think they're going to make another move here. It's just a matter of, is it as big as Paterka? I would imagine no, but I do think they look at their roster right now as incomplete.
0: 617-779-0985. We were talking last break about which team we think is closest, or which team we trust the most to put together a championship roster. I guess that's maybe the same thing, as closest to winning. Chris in Boston has a thought on that. Go ahead, Chris.
2: Hey, guys. How you doing? Thanks for taking the call.
0: Good. Thanks.
2: I think if you're looking at the three teams outside of the Patriots, you're going to look at star power. And as much as I think he's overrated, Jason Tatum is a top 10 player in the NBA, and he gives you a chance to win a championship the closest. The Red Sox don't have a superstar. The Bruins don't have a superstar. At least the Celtics have a superstar, top 10 talent. I think he's someone that can help them win a championship in the next 3 to 5 years over the Red Sox or the Bruins.
0: All right, thanks, Chris. But just, like, to your point, like, the Red Sox could just go buy a superstar player overnight if they wanted to.
1: Yeah,
0: they could. It just comes down to whether they want to spend the money or not or take the plunge.
1: We also might – the Red Sox might be – now that I think about it, the Red Sox might be a bad pick by my – by yours truly here because of the lockout. We're going to lose a year.
0: Yeah,
1: we're going to lose a year.
0: Let's pretend they're going to play baseball next year, you know, for the sake of this conversation. But back to his point about the Celtics, like if you want to boil it down to, you know, the star player, the elite player, then, yeah, Jason Tatum is that guy. He's one of those elite players, and I think he's a better all-around player than Jaylen Brown. Question, though, Ty, you know, do you really trust Jason Tatum to be the SGA, Jokic, Giannis, Curry, even Jalen Brunson of a championship run? Because he hasn't been that guy yet. Unless someone thinks that he was actually better than Jaylen Brown was in that 2024 championship run. And, like, you know, I'll allow for the argument that Jaylen Brown was good because he had Tatum, you know, and he was opening up space for him and all that. But Jason Tatum, like, he's not that he's never had a big game in the playoffs. I know someone, did you see the game in 2022 in the second round? Like, no, I get it. He's had some big playoff performances. His two NBA Finals series have been underwhelming. And I think generally, not even just him, but Mazzulla, this whole Celtics team, close, late, fourth quarter. Like, it comes down to the last few possessions. You got to execute and come through. Like, I don't fully trust Jason Tatum in those moments. I don't fully trust the Celtics. And, like, that's not to say get rid of him. And I guess, like, who cares at this point? Like, he's the guy. Now he has to come through. Maybe Jaylen Brown was getting so much in the way that now Jason Tatum is going to flourish and he's going to be that guy. But I don't know. How do you feel about Jason Tatum as, like, the guy that's going to be the finals MVP and you know, shepherd the Celtics to a title?
1: It's hard to say because I think he's had such wild, contrasting performances, right? Like, he basically, before the Achilles blew, he was willing his way. He was trying to will that team to a win at MSG. And I thought he looked great in that game. I thought he was on another level before it happened. And they had a chance in that game because of Jason Tatum. You know, I go back to that game 7 against Philadelphia where he was electric for the whole game. And then, you know, you kind of look at other games, right? You look at 2022 game 6 against the Warriors where he misses 12 of 18 shots in the series clinching loss.
0: It's hit or miss. That's the
1: yeah,
0: thing.
1: Yeah, and so he's not a killer, right? And so can you develop that skill over time? Is it like do you have it or you don't, or can you just kind of go through experiences where you're the guy now and it's going to pay off? Like, you know, like I remember every time that Paul Pierce made a big clutch shot late. I don't remember all the times he missed them, which I'm sure there's been plenty, right? But by the time that, you know, the Celtics won a championship, you felt really confident in Paul Pierce, right? And so I think it's part of the process, and this is like the one good thing I think you can say about the Celtics moving on from Jaylen Brown is that it does create a situation and an environment where Jason Tatum is the uncontested number one on this team. He's Batman, no Robin. You know, like this is his team now, right? And so he's
0: Batman
1: gonna have
0: a bunch of Joker henchmen that he just beats the crap out of in the
1: basically,
0: first season.
1: Yeah. I mean it kind of is, right? And so I do feel like that will tell us something about him and whether he's always had this in him or he was too, you know, deferential because of the talent around him. But I think we're going to find out one way or the other, which I'm game for. I just hope it's not, okay, you give him that run. He's not that guy. And then it's, well, you know, you got to look at the defense. Well, no one else is open. It's like, nope. This is it now. This is how it is now.
0: Nope. It's all on Tatum. This is Tatum's team.
1: This is the environment they've created.
0: Especially the next 2 years. Like, it's really all on Jason Tatum. A lot of pressure on him. Hopefully he can handle it. 617-779-0985. Ty's going to give you a look at the headlines. Then we're going to take a break and come back. Matt Dolph and Ty Anderson on 98.5 The Sports Hub.
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1: As you probably already found out, the U.S. Men's National Team's World Cup run ended Monday night with a 4-1 loss to Belgium. The USA has still yet to advance out of the round of 16 since, I don't even know when. I feel like this is where they always go. They beat Mexico in like 2002, I want to say, but they haven't been back there. Yeah, it's been a long time. So anyway, elsewhere in the World Cup, Lionel Messi in Argentina had a epic second half comeback against Egypt today en route to a 3-2 win to punch their ticket to the quarterfinals. Switzerland, meanwhile, beat Colombia in penalty kicks 4-3 to advance to the group of 8. And with the dust settled on the Jaylen Brown trade, the Celtics made their signings official today, inking Mitchell Robinson and Mike Conley Jr. to contracts. The Celtics also announced, or it came through, that Ron Harper Jr.'s deal is actually a four-year deal, not a three-year deal, as first reported. The Red Sox, meanwhile, are currently up 3-0 on the White Sox out in Chicago. A couple of home runs there, including a two-run shot by Seydan Rafaela. In other Red Sox news, the Red Sox have also activated Patrick Sandoval to the active roster for the first time since signing him back in 2024. 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I am Ty Anderson. Next, checking the headlines in half an hour.
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0: .985 The Sports Hub. Matt Dolph, Ty Anderson got you until 11 o'clock filling in for the Joe Show. Ty, I want to circle back to the Bruins conversation. I think that there's some people in the YouTube live chat that are excited. I saw some people were saying some of your roller hockey pals are in the live chat with us.
1: Nice.
0: They're saying you were scary. You were a tough and scary player. Something like that. Don't quote me on that.
1: Dirty, unfortunately.
0: Dirty.
1: I used to be dirty. Yeah, I didn't like that part of me.
0: See, you're like compact, but I think you got mass, and I think you know how to use it. And yeah. So I could picture like a 6'5" guy lining you up, like, I'm going to bowl this guy over, and he just bounces off you.
1: Yeah.
0: And then you hit him in the nuts because you're dirty.
1: Yeah. I once broke a goalie's sternum, and I felt really bad about it.
0: What, did you spear him?
1: No, I got pushed into him. I was on a breakaway, and I got pushed into him. So, like, I guess, like.
0: Oh, so it was accidental.
1: It was accidental, but, like, to your point, like, being small, but, like, kind of, like, thick.
0: Right. Like, yeah. You know, like, fire hydrant.
1: Yeah.
0: Yeah,
1: I did one time, this was funny, we were doing like a charity tournament, and I went to the front of the net in the power play, and you know, you see me coming in the front of the net, you're like, oh, I'm going to move him. And this guy tried to move me, and I just hear him going, oh, Jesus, they couldn't get under me and move me. So, yeah.
0: It's like you look at something that looks like it's made of plastic or something, and all of a sudden you can't pick it up.
1: Yeah.
0: It's like, oh my God.
1: Right, yeah.
0: I'm way more mass than I was expecting.
1: I'm a trick dollar bill, I got poop on the bottom of me. Great.
0: Jesus Christ. So let's try to circle back to the Bruins. Like you mentioned, yeah, getting rid of redundancies. So yeah, you look at guys like Casey Mittelstadt, Mason Lowry, like it's at least those two. Like you mentioned Will Borgen, who they traded for. That's a guy that I've been a kind of player that I've been talking about, and we can quibble about the individual player here, but that's a guy that I think fits for what Marco Sturm wants. And so I think he would be a better fit next to a guy like Hampus Lindholm, assuming you're rolling back out with that pair, over a guy like Mason Lowry, who I think was admirable playing, you know, on his offside, playing on the right side as a left shot defenseman, but really not a fit for what Sturm wants to do, especially defensively. I don't think it's a fit for organizationally what they want. And I think like he's pretty close to being is what he is. Like maybe if he can improve marginally on defense. Still think he's going to be average at best in his own end, and a guy that, you know, he has to be making an impact offensively to really give you value. So that's a guy that I would understand them trading away for that redundancy, putting a guy like Will Borgen, and you're probably better defensively just for having a better fit for what they want to do. But how are they going to do that? Are they going to package all these guys together, you think? Like, you think they could possibly package Lowry, Mittelstadt, and, you know, name someone else that you were mentioning earlier, and get an impact player? I just don't know how realistic that is. Or do you think they could just trade those guys off for draft picks, maybe dump them? Like, I see all these contracts that defensemen are getting. Like, maybe Mason Lowry is an attractive option just for being cheap. Henry Jokiharju also, for that matter. Mm-hmm. You know, making only like $3 million.
1: The question
0: just
1: is,
0: like, how do you go about getting rid of all those redundancies when you're talking about like 3, 4, 5 guys off the roster?
1: I mean, the question is, are they so valuable that they're more valuable to you than to another team in a trade, right? If you look at it and saying, well, I'm getting rid of a $3 million defenseman that had a plus 17 a year ago. Like, I'd rather keep that guy and see if there's something else there. I think what's interesting about this offseason so far, Matt, and you mentioned Will Borgen, they also bring back Connor Clifton. Last year, Marco Sturm had to build his system with the pieces that he had. This time around, there's more, we're going to sign players that fit my system, right? And so, for that reason, they earn the benefit of the doubt in terms of like, okay, now it's not just like Sturm having to mold these guys to fit.
0: Be something they're not.
1: Right. It's more like, okay, he knows that Borgen can do something that Lora, Yokiharu, and Peak before him, you know, couldn't. So that's why they brought him in here. Now, I think when you look at Clifton, you look at Borgen, and you look at Harris, what do all three have in common? They can skate well. I do wonder if there's an element here with Sturm and new defensive assistant coach Matt McIlvain that they want smoother skating defensemen. And does that benefit a guy like Yokiharu or Lowry, you know, to stick around beyond this year? But again, something has to give, right? And so I still think that you're better off parlaying these guys in a hockey trade. I think the amount of teams you can dump players off on is kind of few and far between. Like, I bet Vancouver would take a flyer on Mittelstadt because he's a pending UFA, he's an expiring contract. You can pump and dump him, which is what they're what they might have to do. But what are you getting in return, right? And so I think there's an element here of the Bruins. They want to hedge their bets. I think they're aware that they could be a big regression team. You know, it's potentially possible they're a regression candidate in terms of, look at the guys that shot well above their weight. Does that come back down next year? You're going to have to wait and see. But, you know, if you're dumping guys off that have 1 or 2 years left on their contract, you might be robbing future you of good trade capital if you're a seller, right? And so this, again, comes back to something I've mentioned before, where the Bruins are basically trying to appease two masters at the same time. They want to develop, and they also want to win now. I will say this about Borgen. I don't hate that trade. I don't hate that trade, if only because he can skate. And I do think that if you can maybe ease back a little bit on how much time he's spending in the defensive zone, you might get something out of him. He had 25 points with the Kraken a few years ago. That's not horrible for his deployment, right? So if you can tweak him here and there, if he can bring those skating legs to Boston that he had in New York and Seattle, you might have a pretty decent find here at only $4 million a year.
0: But he's physical, too. Like, he's not afraid to stick his nose in there. Like, that to me is the real important part, is that he's not afraid to stick his nose in the traffic areas and get physical with guys and, you know, bring that sort of element. But I do, it's tough to do that while being slow, especially in this age of a speed and skill. All right, let's go to Carlo in Arlington. He's got a question for Ty about the Bruins. Go ahead, Carlo.
2: Yeah, hi, guys. Appreciate you taking the call.
0: Sure.
2: And Ty, I miss your show on Saturdays. Looking forward to having you come back soon.
0: Thanks. Sports Hub Underground.
2: But, you know, one of the prior callers kind of annoyed me a little bit talking about how, you know, the team with star power, if you're looking to figure out who's got the best chance of a title, the team with star power is the Celtics. For me, Pasternak is a higher rated player in the NHL than Tatum is in the NBA. And it sort of comes back to a question I have for you, Ty, which is, you know, have the Bruins done enough for Pasta in this offseason, given that he's in his prime and it won't last forever? And I guess the second part of the question is, you know, and it relates to the guy's comment, why does this guy not kind of catch on in the Boston market in the way that he should? Why doesn't he have the C? You know, why isn't the organization aggressively building around him? Like, I guess I just want to know. For me, he's, you know, he's the best guy I've seen in my lifetime other than Bork. And so, like, I don't know why that's not happening. And I'm curious if there's something behind the scenes that I'm missing.
0: All right, thanks, Carl. Quickly, great point. The guy, last guy said that Bruins don't have a superstar. Pasternak's not a superstar?
1: Right. Yeah, they had.
0: I think I'd put him in that category. Top 10 offensive player in the league anyway.
1: Well, yeah, I think he's top 10 offensive player, top 5 right winger in hockey. Right.
0: Top 5 like goal scorer.
1: I think the only wingers that I would take above him are probably Kucherov. I mean, if we're keeping to the right side, it's Kucherov and maybe Marty Natchez. But I think that's more of a toss up than we acknowledge. But yeah.
0: Putting a real team around him to try to push forward and get him to a cup, like, how realistic is that?
1: You know, I think they tried as best they could in terms of signing Elias Lindholm. I don't think they thought his back was going to be cursed and he was going to be terrible. But they got him with the intention of Pasternak, you know, having a strong center that can help him out and get him the puck. And it hasn't worked out that way, right? And so I do agree, though, that I think we're nearing a point here where they're going to have to show serious improvement to avoid Pasternak saying, I'm 32. I haven't been to the Cup since 2019. I don't think I can do it here. I got to go. I got to go somewhere else. Like, his, if I were the Bruins, his comment after they lost Game 6 would sound every alarm in my head when he says, yeah, I want to get back. I'm 30.
0: Yeah.
1: Oh, that I'm 30 was years concerning. Old. When I heard that in the scrum, I went, uh-oh. I felt like the red light has been sounded, you know, meltdown coming. Like, I'm like, that's not good. Right. I don't want to hear that.
0: Threat level orange, you know, it's been increased. No, yeah. That's the thing. Like, my concern with that time, my issue with the whole notion, they're not one player away. And I just think
1: four.
0: I think building a real cup contender for Pasternak within the next 2-3 years, like, I think the guys that are coming up have to be part of that. You can't trade James Higgins, Dean Letourneau, whoever, all your first round picks for one guy and think that's going to make you a Stanley Cup team. You know, I feel like they could trade for freaking Connor McDavid or Leon Draisaitl, and they'll obviously be a lot better. But are they actually a Stanley Cup team? I think they'd still be a few pieces short there. And yeah. So that's the tricky spot that they're in. And unfortunately, like, I don't know that the window's totally closed, but they're just not in a position to go all in to win one for Pasta. Like, they did not in that position. I feel like they have to be a little more patient. I think Pasternak has to be a little more patient for this next year or two anyway. And Don Sweeney was talking about, like, we got to give a guy like Michael DiPietro an opportunity to play, to find out what we have. Like, that feels like a change. Like, it feels like most of the time when they're talking about guys coming up, they're saying, well, they'll have an opportunity to compete for a spot, but we also need them to play the right way and all that stuff. Now it feels like, well, no, now we kind of have no choice. Now we kind of have to play these guys. I feel like, especially if they want to remain competitive as they were last year, if not better, they got to put James Higgins right in there, top six role, and he's got to come through and give them, you know, call it 60 points. I'm not saying he's going to be a stud out of the gate, but if he's going to be a high-end offensive player, you think he can give you 60 points in his first full season, right? Not a perfect player, but I feel like the young guys have to be part of the equation if they really want to get back to that top level.
1: Yeah, and I think relating it to Pasternak and to Carlo's point, I do feel like you got to make him the captain. I think the captaincy buys you time in terms of a trade request. Rarely, if ever, will a guy be made captain and then less than a year later go, all right, I want to be traded now. Like, that's just kind of, that's not what a captain does, right? And I think also, I think you have to give him either Higgins or Minton. He likes both those players. He likes playing with both those players. Now, if you begin the year by putting Pasternak with Zacha and Paterka, I think he's probably smiling, saying, oh, cool, I got Paterka. Speedy guy, thinks the game offensively like I do. This will work. But does it also get the juices flowing? I think Higgins or Minton would let him go, ooh, I see it. This kid's good. I want to play with him. I think he's going to make me a better player. I'm going to have more success playing with this guy. You know what I mean? Like, so you got to show him the vision, right? It can't be just on the roster. I think he's got to play with those guys. And so that's, to your point, something else they should do this year.
0: So you think Higgins, Pasternak should be the line, or, like, you know, call it Geeky, Higgins, Pasternak, or Minton?
1: I think it's got to be. So my projected top line, or what I would want my top line to be, is either Geeky, Minton, Pasternak, or Higgins, Zacha, Pasternak. That's what I want. I want to give him either one of those younger players. Now, I think if you did Higgins, Minton, Pasternak, while fun,
0: it's a little too young.
1: Would be a little too young for Marco Sturm's liking.
0: I think Higgins, Zacha, Pasternak would be kind of stacking it a little too much, a little too top heavy.
1: Yep.
0: Which is a scary thought. You know, a 20-year-old rookie is too top heavy.
1: I would say that, and you look at it how, like, so let's say we do it.
0: I like the Higgins Zacha idea, by the way.
1: So let's see. Let's assume that it's going to be Geeky, Minton, Pasternak. Your second line is going to be, in my world, would be Higgins, Zacha, Paterka.
0: Paterka. That I like.
1: Defensively, they'd be an adventure. But again, you got to get out of your comfort zone. You got to get out of your comfort zone. You got to do it.
0: But that's assuming Pavel Zacha can say he kind of improved his two-way game over the last couple of years, I think.
1: Oh, yeah, so maybe, no, he's
0: going to have to be
1: a
0: sort of that protector for a guy like Higgins and Paterka.
1: He got a Selke vote this past year. So you gotta, it wasn't by me, by
0: right, me. You got to think that, like, Zacha can be the guy that sort of stays at home in the defensive end and gets that breakout pass to a Higgins or a Paterka, and they're off to the races. Mm-hmm. Like, that, to me, is the vision for that line offensively, and for that matter, you know, defensively, transition, whatever. But, yeah, I think Geeky and Pasternak played too well together to really break that up right now. So yeah, it feels like Minton, who I really like. I think Minton could be a core guy for you going forward. Dark horse candidate for, like, the long-term captain, like, after the Pasternak era is gone. So I really like him. But like that to me is preferable to trading all these young guys for a veteran guy who's, again, he's going to cost you way more money too. And like the money is more of a factor in the NHL than any other league because of the hard cap and, you know, the limited options you have after you sign those deals to get out of it. But yeah, I think the way you laid it out is probably the best way to go. All right, 617-779-0985. We got to take a break here, and then we'll come back and we'll talk more Boston sports here. Matt Dolph and Ty Anderson on 98.5 The Sports Hub.
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1: The U.S. men's national team's World Cup dreams were dashed Monday night with a 4-1 loss to Belgium. They lost, got just downright ugly in the second half, too, with a disastrous play by U.S. goalkeeper Matt Fries to make it 3-1, and then a 4-1 goal for good measure at the end of the game. Just an ugly loss. Elsewhere in the World Cup and in today's slate of action, Lionel Messi and Argentina came through with an epic second-half comeback to beat Egypt by a 3-2 final and to punch their ticket to the quarterfinal. Switzerland, meanwhile, beat Colombia in penalty kicks 4-3. To advance the group of eight, and with the dust settled on the Jaylen Brown trade, the Celtics made their signings of Mitchell Robinson and Mike Conley Jr. official on Tuesday. The Celtics also, the deal for Ron Harper Jr. is a 4-year deal, not a 3-year deal, as originally reported. The Red Sox, meanwhile, are currently up on the White Sox. Someone just got hit by a pitch. Ow! Anyway, they're winning. Peyton Tolley's on the mound. They also activated Patrick Sandoval to the active roster and sent Alex Gamboa down to AAA Worcester. In a corresponding move. 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Go to johnsewer.com. I am Ty Anderson. Next check the headlines in half an hour.

0: Are you in or out? Gotta know without a doubt. I'm the one you need for a dirty deed. I'm the best. Success is guaranteed.
1: What's it gonna be, McFly? Are you in or out?
2: Nine by the Sports Hub. Matt Dahl filling in for Joe Murray and paying tribute to one of his fine catchphrases here on 98.5 The Sports Hub. We're going to do in or out here. I was

0: today. Why not? Sacha Baron Cohen has wrapped production on a secret new Ali G movie, which will bring his sketch comedy character back to the big screen for the first time since 2002. Are we in or out on a new Ali G movie?
1: I'm out on it at this point. In this, I would have been in on it maybe 20 years ago. I feel like now it's just so hard to like play a character like that. You know what I mean? He can fool like old people who aren't on the internet, right? So maybe he could fool a few more old people, but like people know what he is by now, right? Borat, Ali G. How's he gonna fool anybody into playing the character? That's why I feel like it's watered down. I'm out.
2: Yeah, I'm out because of just, I don't know, how bad Borat 2 was, where like you just couldn't do it anymore.
0: Borat 2?
2: It's so bad. That came out during COVID, and I was like, well, I'll try it. I had to tap out like 48 minutes. I'm like, this is terrible. I can't do this. It's kind of like how the Eric Andre show is like done because he can't do it anymore. He's too well known. He had a prank show on ABC. He's in movies now. Like, he hit the point where he had to like shave his head and like his eyebrows and like just look like a different person entirely because he couldn't do it anymore. Yeah. Even in New York City, they're like, oh, that's Eric Andre.
1: Right. You know, no, like, the novelty wears off with this stuff.
2: It does.
1: Is the issue. So it's like, you're still doing Ali G 25 years in? That's kind of weird to me.
2: I know this is not about Eric Andre, but one of the funnier things was Hannibal Buress left the Eric Andre show. And he asked, like, they asked him, why are you doing that? And he's like, man, I gotta grow up. He's like, I can't be doing this anymore. It's like everyone hits that point, like, I can't be doing this anymore. Sacha Baron Cohen has not hit that point yet, apparently. And against all infinite wisdom that he should, probably.
1: Yeah. He was funny in
2: Make
1: Happy
2: a new character. Make a new character.
1: Right. Right. I mean, you have a bit that works, so you kind of hammer it over and over again as long as you can.
2: Right.
1: Which is why we still have Ali G, and he's not making up a new character.
2: Right. So. I think the only reason there's an Ali G movie is because that's the least relevant in terms of the social zeitgeist, where people know Borat still, and they know Bruno still because of clips from that movie that have stood the test of time.
1: Ali G, though, is like he does interviews, so it's like, so he's going to interview like a politician. About,
2: right.
1: Just to ask them ridiculous questions.
2: Oh, you really got Susan Collins? I'm like, yeah, well, she's 70.
1: Right. Like, yeah, Dianne Feinstein, could she even, like, speak? Like, I'm not that impressed
2: though,
1: anymore
2: probably.
1: At this point. All right, what's next?
0: All right, we'll stick with the movie theme. Not quite the return of Ali G, but a fourth installment of an old franchise. Harold and Kumar 4 announced it will begin filming soon. John Cho and Cal Penn are set to return. Are we in or out on Harold and Kumar 4?
1: I'm in on this one. I loved the first two Harold and Kumar movies. I'm not sure I'd like them as much if I watched them now because I was, you know, in like college when I first, high school, college. When I first watched those, right up my alley. I don't know if I ever, the third one was like a Christmas movie, right? Harold and Kumar Save Christmas or whatever
0: it is.
1: Which
0: one's the Neil Patrick Harris one?
1: That was the first one.
0: Okay, that one I liked.
1: That one was good. I really liked the second one. I'm not sure you could make a Harold and Kumar 2 today. There was a lot of racial humor in that. And I think people would be... But a lot of the joke was, like, the Rob Corddry character was just this unbelievably ignorant racist guy. That was sort of the joke. But I don't think people would be able to handle that these days. But Harold and Kumar 2 to me was hilarious. I'll probably check out the fourth one. What do you think, Ty?
2: I am out because I've missed the boat on this entire franchise. I have not seen a single one of them. I feel like it missed me, and now if I jumped in, I'd be like, eh.
1: I'm not sure you would get, stoner humor.
2: No, anyway. I definitely wouldn't.
1: Being not even close to a stoner.
2: Yeah, no, I definitely wouldn't. No. And that's fair. You know, that's fine. There are some franchises or some shows, whatever, that you just miss, right? And then you try to jump in years later, and you're like, okay, that's whatever. The only one that I would say that I jumped into late and held up in terms of, like, capturing me despite knowing how it all ended was The Sopranos. That was the last show that, when it was on, I was too young to watch it. But when I got HBO Max and was able to watch it start to finish, I was like, damn, this is a good show. This writing holds up.
1: Sopranos is undeniable.
2: You know,
1: acting and writing is just, it's top quality even today.
2: You know what show's writing is terrible? I'm on a rewatch of it right now. Rescue Me. That show gets worse as it goes on.
1: That's a show I missed, yeah.
2: Yeah, but it's not aging well either, I would say. There's that too.
1: I think Mad Men might be the show I'd pick that I sort of missed the ball. Like, I've always wanted to sort of watch it. Everyone loved it.
2: Yeah.
1: I think that's like Fred Tutcher's favorite show or one of them.
2: Tried, couldn't
1: But I
2: do it.
1: Couldn't, yeah. I gotta give it another chance maybe. All right, what's next?
0: All right, gentlemen, well, you mentioned The Sopranos. The creator of The Sopranos, David Chase, has announced he's developing a new

0: feature and HBO limited series about MK Ultra and the CIA's weaponization of LSD. Are we in or out on a David Chase limited series about LSD and the CIA?
1: In on anything David Chase makes, based on the Sopranos conversation. And MK Ultra, that's not like a fake conspiracy theory. That's actually one of the ones that are true. So it's not dealing with fake stuff. It's dealing with actual, you know, documented things. So I'm in on that. I think that has a chance to be really good.
2: Yeah, I'm in on that. I think that HBO does a good job with their limited series. And you know, their whatever it is, a four or five episode kind of mini series.
1: Yeah, the Chernobyl even the Penguin.
2: I think they do a good job with those. Yeah, so I'd be in on that. I mean, we'll see. I'll give it a few episodes, and we'll see how it goes from there. It's just
1: right.
2: Just get right to it, though. Don't make me drag on for 190 minutes before it gets good. Like I got to be hooked right away nowadays.
1: See, my hope for it is that David Chase. I mean, The Sopranos happened because David Chase was kind of like an iconoclast, where this was unlike anything anybody had ever seen on television before. And so I don't know that he's going to get to that level with this show coming up, but I have faith that he's not just going to be cookie cutter going down the exact same path that all these other streaming shows are and trying to serve them. Hopefully he has the freedom and he actually, you know, takes risks and does something a little different. I have faith in him. So I am totally in on that. All right, what's next?
0: All right, wouldn't be a Joe show in or out without some food. So we will head over to our friends at Reese's for this next one. New Reese's Sunday Cups are heading to grocery stores and chains nationwide. They're Reese's Sunday Cups featuring Reese's ice cream and peanut butter and chocolate swirls topped and filled with Reese's Pieces Minis. Are we in or out on Reese's Sunday's peanut butter cup ice cream?
1: Out. Out. And this is someone who thinks Reese's is the goat candy. It's my favorite candy. If I would only pick one candy the rest of my life, I'm eating Reese's peanut butter cups. But I kind of stop at the peanut butter cups and the miniature ones. I'm not going down any other Reese's road, even though they got all these other products out there. Reese's Pieces is fine, I guess. But I'm not investing in Reese's ice cream. Part of that might be because I'm scared I'll like it too much.
2: Yeah.
1: But I'm out on anything beyond just the peanut butter cups, personally.
2: I mean, you got the eggs, you got the pumpkins, you got the trees, and you got the cups. What more do you need, right?
1: Yeah, the trees and, the eggs.
2: The fast break is great. Can we talk about that? The fast break is an elite treat. But no, I'm out on this one. I think, you know, Icarus, you flew too close to the sun. Just do what you do well. I mean, it's going to sell a billion of them, so who cares at the end of the day? But I will say this. I do miss the Friendlies. Friendlies used to have the Cyclone, later rebranded as the Frenzy.
1: What's that?
2: It was like they'd put ice cream and they add toppings and they whip it up. And, you know, you make it just this absolute nightmare of a mess. But they used to have a Reese's Cup Frenzy. Now, that is the goat ice cream involving a Reese's peanut butter cup. So I feel like...
1: How many of those are there?
2: Well, no, that's what I'm saying. There's going to be a lot of them now. I think, you know, you know what you do. You know what you're good at. Stick with that.
1: I agree with that. Wasn't there a story like they changed the ingredients or something?
2: No, they changed the ingredients.
1: But there was such backlash, they changed it back?
2: There was that. No, the one that did change the ingredients is now terrible is Butterfinger. Butterfingers are garbage now. They're so bad now.
1: It was years ago at this point. But yeah, I feel like I almost threw up.
2: It's like eating tree bark now.
1: Last time I bit into a Butterfinger, I think I almost threw up.
2: Disgusting. Absolute scumbag behavior.
1: Sorry,
2: I don't know if I can say that or not. That
1: was my conscience telling
2: me. Sorry.
1: Sorry, talking over you. That was my conscience telling me you shouldn't eat this stuff. But Reese's has that curse on me. But I am out on the Sunday cups. What's next, Kaz?
0: All right, gentlemen. Now, this will be a two-parter here. Shark Tank is gearing up for season 18. I guess we'll start there. In or out on Shark Tank season number 18?
1: I'll say in, even though I haven't really watched a ton of Shark Tank recently. But, like, yeah, younger, like 10, 15 years ago, I watched every episode for a few years. I loved it. So I don't know if it's really gone that far downhill. I couldn't really comment on the show. But I can't possibly say I'm out on the show. When I watched it, I used to enjoy it. So I'm in on that.
2: I like the edits of them yelling at some, like, little kid. Like, people, like, splice clips together, and they make it seem like they're yelling at, like, an 8-year-old. No, I'm out because I don't like Kevin O'Leary. I just don't like this man.
1: Oh, my God.
2: This guy's terrible. He's always like, you should be brown bagging your lunch if you want to be a millionaire. And then, like, he'll go to a red carpet wearing, like, a chain that has, like, an autographed, like, Deion Sanders card. It's worth $80 million. Like, look at me. I'm like, oh, cool, a lot of brown bag lunches for you, huh, pal? Like, I hate rich people that are just so out of touch with, like, the average person. It's like, well, you should have stopped drinking coffee and you could buy a house. No, I couldn't. Stop saying that. I couldn't.
1: You're a part-time radio host. What do you make, like $180,000? You should be able to live on that.
2: It's one banana, Michael. What could it cost, $10?
1: Exactly, yeah.
2: It's like what it feels like. So I don't like Kevin O'Leary unless the idea is, like, people get to throw things at Kevin O'Leary, I'm out. Make a Shark Tank idea where, what's my business? I throw rocks at Kevin O'Leary. I'd be like, yo, I'm watching that episode, so I'm out.
1: Well, speaking of sports across the angle with Shark Tank, there was a clip where, like, they trolled Mark Cuban where it's like, because he's a Mavs guy, obviously, and they were Laker fans, and they were like, they put, like, a joke about the Lakers beating the Mavs to just to troll Cuban as part of their pitch. Cuban was so mad at them. He gave them this death stare. And he just said, worst pitch ever, I'm out. I hope those guys become billionaires in Cuban's face just because he got so offended by them just being a playful little joke about the Lakers and the Mavs. All right, what's next, Gaz?
0: All right, yeah, Kevin O'Leary, that guy stinks. But Shark Tank Season 18 is introducing all-star lineup of guest sharks. These will include Mindy Kaling, Mr. Beast, J.J. Watt, and some billionaires I've never heard of. But are we in or out on Mindy Kaling, Mr. Beast, and J.J. Watt being guest sharks on Shark Tank?
1: I'm out on that group. Mindy Kaling, a businesswoman? She's one of the hardest working people in Hollywood. I know she does a lot of writing and stuff. She a businesswoman?
2: I think so.
1: She's worthy of the Shark Tank chair?
0: Isn't Mr. Beast always talking about how, like, he doesn't actually have any money? Isn't that?
1: Yeah, because it's all tied up in stocks or whatever.
0: How are you going to be a shark then, man?
1: Yeah,
0: you have
1: seriously.
0: No money.
2: My money's tied up in balloon animals.
1: What? Yeah.
2: Nothing. Carry on. I, Mr. Beast, when we find out about what that guy's got in his closet, it's going to be a nightmarish day online. Oh, you see the way that man smiles? Can't trust that guy.
1: Haunting. It's a Jason of the Argonauts level skeleton.
2: It's a really scary smile he has. Whoa, not that big. And he's like, if you can live in my house for a month, I'll give you $1 billion. And you're like, man, that's deranged. But they make a whole movie franchise based on this called Saw.
1: Did you see Squid Game on Netflix? That's what his, the Mr. Beast games, they feel like Squid Game in real life. It's a little frightening.
2: It's just, there's one where they have a guy do like a weight loss challenge and like halfway through, like the guy training him dies. And I'm like, Mr. Beast is responsible for that in some fashion. I can't prove it, but I know it to be true.
1: He got to where he is by literally just like giving stuff to people, like just being generous. Now it's like, how much are you willing to humiliate yourself for $5,000? You know, it's like
2: it's very reminiscent of Black Mirror in some of those episodes in terms of how it's become. So I'm out on that, if only because I just, that cast does not intrigue me. The whole
1: JJ Watt too, like what does he know?
2: I think the whole show in general is a little icky for me. It's like billionaires, you know, getting to pick and choose who gets to make it and whose dream gets to die on live television. That's like a weird thing to me. I don't like that.
1: Yeah. I think the appeal is you get to sit on your couch and pretend like you're one of the sharks.
2: Mm-hmm.
1: Like you listen to the pitch yourself.
2: I had that idea too.
1: I would have given him 40%, that whole thing.
2: Dr. Pepper should have more flavors.
1: And especially, like if you're a business major in college, like you just took an MIS class, like, oh, I like this guy's, I would invest in this. Like that. That's sort of the appeal. I haven't watched in a while, but I'm in on the show, out on that list of guests. That list of guests is brutal. All right, what's next?
0: All right, NBA free agency, all in the news this past week, or not even really free agency. It doesn't exist anymore with all this tampering. But Anthony Simons, a former Celtic, said Jameer Nelson, who is the VP with the 76ers now, called his parents while trying to sign him in free agency. Are we in or out on executives or general managers calling free agents parents as part of their pitch?
1: I'm out, but maybe that just means I'm from a prior generation. I feel like that's a post-millennial, younger millennial Gen Z thing. Parents are way more involved than they used to be. Like, I'm old enough that my parents, you know, we'd go to the mall. My mom would give me $20 and just be like, all right, get out of my sight. I get to just go do whatever I want around the mall for 2 hours.
2: Mm-hmm.
1: Meet at the Sunglass Hut at 12:30. That was the plan. I feel like it's a little different now. I feel like their helicopter parents are a big thing. So not surprised at all that they are getting involved in negotiating with their kids on their player contracts. But I'm out on the idea, the concept.
2: Yeah, I mean, LeVar Ball really seemed like the guy that was a maniac, and now it's kind of common, right? Like, they used to be kind of fun. Like, they would cut to, like, Kevin Durant's mom in the front row, and she'd be smack-talking whoever, having fun with it. Now it feels like they are more business partner than anything else. Like, that was like the other day. I saw Jaylen Brown's dad was doing a radio interview, and I'm like, why is he doing a radio interview? Why, like, what is that? Why is that happening?
1: This should have ended at LeVar Ball. Like, that guy was an abomination.
2: Yeah.
1: This should have ended with that guy.
2: Although, I will say, LeVar Ball did give us one of the greatest, memes, gifs, whatever you want to call it, of him running down to the ring on WWE Monday Night Raw. Just the way he runs is categorically insane. It's like you've never seen a human run like that before in your entire life. And then that's how he runs, and you're like, what is happening right now? So, but no, I guess it is common. Listen, free agency, any edge you can get, right, you'll take. And so I can't fault a GM for doing it.
1: I could see a GM calling the kid's like dad and be like, you're not going to be a pain in the ass, right? You're not going to go on podcasts and bitch about me, right? You're going to keep your mouth shut?
2: Oh, like Keith Kachuk? Yeah, like Keith Kachuk did? Yeah. Anyway, can I put a qualifier on this, Gaz? Can I say
0: qualifiers?
2: Can I say ethically I'm out? Business-wise, I'm in? Like, does that make sense? Like, can I do that?
1: Yeah,
0: I respect it.
1: I get it from the GM side of it.
2: Yeah. Yeah. Leave no stone unturned. You know what? I wish Don Sweeney called Keith Kachuk and said, hey, get them here. Get them here, pal.
0: Yeah, local guy, you know?
2: Yeah.
0: Come on.
2: Do us a favor for once.
1: And maybe he must have talked to Dougie Hamilton's parents.
2: No, the best he knows is he knows Connor Clifton's dad or something. I don't know. That's the best he can do.
1: They might not have talked to Phil Kessel's parents. I don't know if that worked out the way they wanted.
2: Stanley Cup champion Phil Kessel.
1: Seriously. Unbelievable. All right, we got any more, Scales?
0: Yeah, sure, why not? We can end with this one tonight. Another movie. Dwayne Johnson, always working, is going to star in Freebird, a new film directed by the same guy that did Sing Sing, Greg Quater, I believe is his name. The film follows a Las Vegas motorcycle stuntman who conceals his dementia diagnosis from everyone as he risks doing one last big jump. Are we in or out on The Rock basically doing a stuntman dementia movie?
1: Okay, off the top, I'll say I'm in, but is this like a comedy? Is this going to be like a serious movie?
0: It doesn't feel like a comedy.
1: It feels like a bumbling idiot, like a screwball comedy or like a slapstick comedy trying to hide his dementia. Or is this like a serious, like he's going to...
0: I feel like it's serious.
1: The Rock's trying to win an Oscar playing a guy with dementia. Is that what the angle they're taking?
0: He did the boxer thing and no one really cared, right? Or the UFC guy there.
1: Right. Oh, so that's probably what it is. It's the Smashing Machine, except it's about a stuntman. But it's not based on a true story, I imagine. Right?
0: I would certainly hope not.
1: That's the quick side note. I'm out on these movies that have come out recently. You probably haven't seen a lot of them, Todd, because they're like boring Oscar movies. They feel like they're based on a true story, but they're not. They're entirely fictional.
2: Oh, okay.
1: Like, The Brutalist, out on that movie. Like, I thought it was really good for 40 minutes or so. But then I found out it's not based on a true story, even though they portray it like he was a real... It's just... very off-putting, so I don't know what this movie's going to be like. I'm in on the idea. I kind of like the idea, but my first instinct was it was like some kind of slapstick comedy, like a Mrs. Doubtfire, except it's dementia instead of like dressing up.
2: Help
1: like a
2: is
1: woman.
2: On the way, dear.
1: Right, like, and all the right people are going to get offended about it. It's offensive to people with dementia or whatever. But if it's a serious movie, he might be like it might be like an Oscar. He's trying to win an Oscar, trying to have dementias. I gotta look into more of this movie to figure out where I'm actually, and I'll reserve my pick, but for now I'm in on that.
2: Out. The Rock has become go away heat, to borrow a wrestling term for me, in movies for me. Any movie that has Jack Black, Kevin Hart, and Dwayne The Rock Johnson, I'm out on.
1: With that said,
2: Jumanji 1 was good. Jumanji 2 was terrible. Jumanji 1 was fun. Jumanji was like, all right, bring in new people. Enough of this.
0: Ty, our intern Derek wants me to let you know, are you aware they're making another Jumanji?
2: Well, of course they are. Oh, they're going to go to the jungle again. Oh, a rhino again. They make me check out of any movie. Kevin Hart, Jack Black, Dwayne The Rock Johnson. Any combo of those two. I'm like, nope, not going to watch that. I'll see it on FX 9 times a day 8 months from now.
1: Is it just Jack Black in the Minecraft
2: Jack
1: movie?
2: Jack Black is too much. He does too much. Settle down.
1: Even now?
2: Just settle down.
1: I feel like maybe I'm just not seeing the right
2: movies. I don't know what it is. Like, I'm all about being your true self and all that. Like, whatever. But like he sees a microphone, he starts doing like karate moves at it, and he's like it's just do a normal interview.
1: Yeah,
2: please.
1: I have trouble with people that are like always on, always doing a bit. And I'm just
2: there's
1: like
2: nothing worse.
1: And you like beg them to just like have a regular conversation, be a regular person, and they just keep doing it because they know it gets to you.
2: I had to say to that. I had to say to somebody once, be like, "Hey man, there are no cameras around us. Just be normal, please. I'm begging you. Just be a normal guy." There's no Jim Halpert. I'm going to look at the camera this way. There's none of that. Just be normal for 10 minutes, please.
1: Seriously.
2: Jack Black is never normal.
1: Yeah, Jack Black doesn't seem
2: well.
1: Seems like a guy you'd enjoy hanging out with for like half an hour, and then it would get on you.
2: Yeah,
1: get,
2: all right,
1: get on
2: enough,
1: your nerves.
2: Enough.
1: All right.
2: Cool Zumbas, dude. I don't yes, know. Oh, is that a tie-dye shirt with a gorilla on it? Wow. That's neat. Sorry. It's a weird thing.
1: I think you've sold me, Ty. I think I'm out on this Dwayne Johnson movie after that Jack Black.
2: Well, especially if it has Jack Black in it.
1: If Jack Black's in it and it's not a comedy, I mean, that's going to be... Jack Black play like tries to do the King Kong thing.
2: What was the last good Jack Black movie? The answer is School of Rock.
0: And Tropic Thunder.
1: Does oh, Tropic fair. Thunder was great.
2: The line he has with like, jelly beans, man, jelly beans gets me still to this day.
1: Yeah, that was a good one. That's another movie you probably couldn't make the same way today. Unfortunately, but yeah, no. I think no matter what kind of movie it is, people are going to be offended by it, so that's why I'm in. I'll just watch that unfold. But I get why you're out. All right, good job, Skaz. That was in and out. All right, now we're going to take a break here. We will come back. It is Matt Dolph and Ty Anderson on 98.5 The Sports Hub.
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0: 985 The Sports Hub, Matt Dahl, Ty Anderson, got you until 11. Probably have a quick little segment here so we can reset our repeater penalty on the clock there. Ty,
1: we have to trade Derek White.
0: No, there we go. That whole discussion about the Dwayne Johnson movie about the stuntman, are we running out of ideas for like sports movies? Like, I know they're running out of ideas in general.
1: Yeah.
0: But like, you got The Rock playing a stuntman, a motorcycle, like an Evel Knievel type.
1: I think the last sports doc or sports movie, biopic, whatever you want to call it, that we really needed was the Jackie Robinson one. Like, that was so well done.
0: Chadwick Boseman.
1: Yeah, and Harrison Ford as well. It's such a good movie. As far as like sports docs or sports biopics goes, like, that's unbelievable.
0: Really? Okay. Well, I know that's funny to say this because it's based on a true story, but did it feel kind of like predictable, formulaic?
1: No, because I mean, you kind of get like the whitewashed version of Jackie Robinson in terms of like, he's the first black guy. He's kind of racist, and that's that. Like, no, they kind of go in on some of the stuff that like he had to deal with, and it's like,
0: okay,
1: that's tough.
0: That's like, what I like. Yeah, I'd like make it like authentic, for lack of a better term. Like, I don't like the washing out of it, the watering down, just to so you can make it like PG or PG-13, so enough right. People see it at the theater. Let's make a real film about the topic like that.
1: Well, that's like kind of like I had no interest in the Hulk Hogan documentary because of Hogan having say in it, and Hogan, you know what I mean? I was like, oh, cool, yeah. We're gonna get the Hogan version where he was in Metallica, but then he wasn't, and he wrestled 400 days a year, despite there only being 365 days in a year. Like, I don't want the Hogan version, because Hogan's a liar. He's a pathological liar.
0: But the good news, Ty, is I would check it out, because they have Bret Hart on it a lot, and he's not afraid to go in on anybody. And there's a lot of everybody giving their honest perspectives on it, so I think it was overall pretty fair and balanced, documentary.
1: I'll check it out.
0: It's a whole episode that focuses on, like, the bad, the dark side of all that. I would definitely check that out. I get what you mean. You know what I thought of was the Andre the Giant documentary on HBO. Did you ever watch that one?
1: No.
0: Like, halfway through, it morphs into a Hulk Hogan documentary. The second they get to the WrestleMania 3 portion of the documentary, all of a sudden Hulk Hogan's like, here's how it went down, brother. And it's all of a sudden, it's like, am I watching a Hulk Hogan doc or Andre? Right. That was frustrating.
1: Yeah.
0: But yeah, no, that's how Hulk Hogan just sort of, you know, ran everybody over. Backstage, in the ring, everything. Speaking of that, that just made me think of it. Tonight, Ty, is the 30th anniversary of Hulk Hogan turning heel, forming the NWO, Bash at the Beach 96. Skaz, sorry to put you on the spot. If you could bring up Hulk Hogan crapping all over the fans after turning heel, I don't know if that's easy to bring up. It's okay if you can't.
2: Unbelievable, brother. What have I been saying all these years?
1: Oh my God.
0: The fans are throwing trash in the ring.
2: A career of a lifetime. Right down the drain, kid.
0: For like 5 minutes, Dusty's like, what the hell's going on?
2: The devil.
3: See those little hulksters with the tears rolling down their face right now?
4: We are not going to even acknowledge that three count.
3: Now what happens to us? What happens now to WCW?
4: There was no three count.
0: That's like analytics, people. We will not recognize the win.
4: But he may be wearing red, but he's wearing red and yellow.
0: Oh, man. 30 years ago.
2: Hulkamania.
0: I feel like that happened 30 years ago to the minute. Like, it was happening right now 30 years ago. I watched that on the scrambled. Like, I couldn't order the pay-per-view at the time. Parents didn't do it. So I watched it on, like, the scrambled channel. I still couldn't believe it.
1: One of the things that WCW did really well is they had this one referee, and I'm pretty sure he's the ref in this match, who he would act so animated when things would happen that you thought the moves being done to the wrestler were being done to him. He would like throw his head back. like these horrors were happening to more than just the wrestler being hit. They were happening to the referee as well.
0: It's one of my favorite things in wrestling. The ref just gets like bumped into and he's just dead for half an hour. Like, I've watched it with like, my brother, like friends that don't watch it that much. They're like getting a kick. I was like, the referee's still down. It's like half. It's like a little match is almost over, but yeah, like that. That to me is, people say that's the most pivotal moment in wrestling history. It obviously changed the industry. It was a big move for Hulk Hogan, a big for WCW. I don't know. I feel like WWE might have them topped as far as more pivotal moments go. The Stone Cold Steve Austin, Austin 316, the night Mick Foley won the championship, and then WCW spoiled it and then people switched over, killed their own ratings. I was there that night, by the way. That was a great night. I mean, what would you point to, Ty, as like the biggest moments in a wrestling the industry that like changed the industry the most?
1: Oh, Stone Cold. Stone Cold, because everyone wanted to beat up their boss, right? And then you had Stone Cold, and you had the D-Generation X as well, and it was relatable to kids who hated authority and adults who hated their bosses. I think that, like, the Attitude Era as a whole had a lot of misses that people kind of gloss over because of how big the star power was. And it was headlined by basically, let's take Rage Against the Machine, but let's make it a wrestling group, and let's make it a wrestling superstar. That's kind of like, it was very counterculture in terms of like, you know, any authority figure is bad and rebelling is good. And I think people, especially young kids, could relate to that at that point in time in America. Think of everything that was big at that point in history. Bart Simpson, right? Bart Simpson, troublemaker.
0: Yeah.
1: Rage Against the Machine and grunge music and sort of rebelling against like the culture.
0: Anti-establishment, anti-authority. Yeah.
1: They struck while the iron was hot, and they had two groups, or one group and one, you know, single star, that their entire ethos was authority sucks, fight against it and win. You know what I mean? Like, that was kind of like their whole thing. And so I think it's interesting that that's how that all came to be. But I look at those two groups and, you know, kind of working against each other at the same time, you know, that was must watch. It was every character actually had depth to it besides, oh, they're big and they're strong. Oh, look at that. Right. Like, he's got long blonde hair. Like, no, like, they actually had good characters that were fleshed out and, you know, I think spoke to people beyond just like it's a strong guy lifting other strong men. I think it's a real thing.
0: I think Vince Russo deserves a lot of credit for that, being the head writer of that era. He also had Vince McMahon to stop him from the worst ideas, though. And that's why he didn't really work out in WCW. All right, 617-779-0985. We are going to take a quick break here. If you want to call and talk about anything, any Celtics, Bruins, wrestling, Dwayne Johnson having dementia in his next film, Reese's, whatever. Everything we talked about.
1: What do you add in his next film? People drive around like, what, he's got dementia? That explains Jumanji, too.
0: He is just, fake dementia, portrayal of dementia. All right, we'll be right back. Matt Dolph and Ty Anderson on 98.5 The Sports Hub.
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1: All right, your quick World Cup update. Obviously, the USA lost last night, 4-1. They are out of the tournament. Today, though, Lionel Messi in Argentina had a furious second-half comeback. 3 goals in, I believe, 11 minutes, I want to say, to beat Egypt 3-2 and to advance to the next round. Switzerland, meanwhile, beat Colombia in penalty kicks 4-3. They are also on to the next round, group of 8. And with the dust settling on the Jaylen Brown trade, the Celtics made their signing of Mitchell Robinson and Mike Conley Jr. official. And Ron Harper's deal is a 4-year deal, not a 3-year deal, as previously reported. The Red Sox currently up 4-0 on the Chicago White Sox. A strong 6 shutout innings from Peyton Tolley. He looked real good. Seidan Rafaela also had a 2-run home run early in this one. Sports of Headlines brought to you by Boston Prolotherapy. Don't let joint pain keep you off the court, course, or trail. Eliminate that pain with Dr. Franke of Boston Prolotherapy. I am Ty Anderson. Next check in the headlines in 30 minutes.
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0: 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Matt Dolva, Ty Anderson. We got you until 11. If you want to call in, talk about really anything you want, 617-779-0985, especially at this point in the program. We are not in the business of turning away callers. Anything you want, as long as, you know, within reason. All right, Ryan in Malden has a show that we should watch. What's up, Ryan?
1: Hey, now, what's going on, guys? Great show so far, man. You guys had me dying in the NRL. Ty, you with your, you can do some good impressions there, brother. You got me going, man. So, we all love Seinfeld and Curb Your Enthusiasm, right? And I hopefully you guys
0: absolutely,
1: do.
0: Yeah.
2: Of course.
1: Okay, so if you guys like that, if you guys like, you know, the soup Nazi Seinfeld, you're going to love Life, Larry, and the Pursuit of Happiness. It's Larry David and, it's on HBO, and they go to, like, the Revolutionary War, to, like, the Civil War, to, like, the Declaration of Independence. And what would happen if Larry David, like, the character was there, but he's, like, he'll be like Thomas, he'll be like Jefferson in one of the shows, but it's more of the Larry David take of what he would say. You know what I'm trying to say?
0: Yeah.
1: It's a really, really funny show, man. HBO does it right. I think Larry David is one of the best comedians, best comics, and best producers of our lifetime, which especially Seinfeld, again, Curb Your Enthusiasm. Definitely can't go wrong, but I think you guys would love that one.
0: All right, thanks, Ryan. I don't know if you just let one go by accident.
3: I dumped him just to be safe.
0: Okay. Sounded like it. I don't know.
2: You know what's funny?
0: That was a good call, though.
2: We do more podcasts than we do radio, you and I do, Matt, and sometimes I'm like, ooh, I'm so close to saying a word that I definitely can't say on the air right now. Like, it does happen, unfortunately. This is the show that he did with Barack Obama as a producer, I believe, or an executive producer in some fashion, and there was a story about how Obama was like, hey, you got to listen to some of my advice sometimes, man, because, like, you know, when I was president, I had to listen to people even if I didn't agree with them, and I had to make the right kind of call. And Larry David apparently said to him, in true Larry David fashion, went, well, I'm the president of this, so. Which is like.
0: So, I think we're good here.
2: I have started watching Curb again, just because, like, I kind of forgot about it. The episode where he gets a Larry David sandwich is, like, one of the funniest episodes in that show. Like,
0: that's where he changes it, right? And
2: it's just disgusting. It's like, it's white fish.
0: Yeah, but he sticks that on Ted Danson, right? Yeah. And he has to break the news to Ted Danson.
2: No, he tries to get Ted to trade with him.
0: Yeah, yeah.
2: And Ted is,
0: yeah.
2: And it has one of the best all-time reactions, I think, in that show's history, where Ted goes, that sounds awful.
0: Right. Like, that was the point. Because, like, they were hoping to get through the conversation without breaking the news. He's like, yeah, but what's in my sandwich? They're like, nah. Anchovies.
2: And then it hits the point where
0: dumpster juice.
2: Larry turns to
0: an apple core.
2: He turns to Chip, goes, shut up, will you shut up? Because he keeps naming horrible things that are in the sandwich.
0: Oh my God. Yeah. That show holds up, I think, because of the acting, and there's just all the real comics. My take on that show is, like, at the end, the late seasons, it kind of became a parody of itself, if that makes sense, where it's like they lean into the jokes.
2: But it was still
0: like laugh out loud funny. That's how special that show was.
2: That
0: held up all the way to the end.
2: That show is my go-to when people ask me, what's a show that when it aired, you know, it was already established, but they brought in a new character and it breathed new life into the show. Leon, played by JB Smoove, is that guy.
0: Yeah.
2: He comes in midway through the series and totally changes it in a way that is, like, incredible. It's so funny.
3: Does Danny DeVito count?
2: It should, because he wasn't part of the original cast, right? He came.
0: That was only
2: he
0: one
2: comes
0: season.
2: In early, but
0: that was only one season with him.
3: Yeah, I feel like he, like, half counts, but it is a totally different show once he enters it.
2: And that show is an example of becoming a parody of itself, but in, like, a funny way.
0: It's still, yeah, that's another one that still holds
2: just like
0: up.
2: How disgusting Frank is now, and how, like, how
3: Dennis is a serial killer, basically,
2: right? Yeah. And how much of, like, a sex pest he is. One of the funny episodes.
0: You do not know the limits to my powers.
2: When he stops wearing makeup and he's just, like, disgusting.
0: He's like a zombie. Yeah, he's a skeleton.
2: And girl's like, ah, go away. I always my girlfriend and I make fun of each other whenever one of us does something that's, like, older than our age. I mean, like, going to bed. What are you, 40? And he's like, same age. We love just going, same age. And, like, walking away.
0: I do like that, depending on the situation, they pick someone to actually be the smart person in the room. and like point out the other person. Like, there's the one crazy person every scene, and then there's always, they have the one person on standby to be the smart one for that moment.
2: Yeah.
0: It works. I don't know how it works, but
2: yeah, it does. It's unbelievable. But yes. What are we talking about?
0: Shows, funny shows. Yeah. Brian and Carver, by the way, has a take on the new Larry David show. So go ahead, Brian.
4: Hey, the last call that you had on, he is absolutely right. And he is absolutely funny. He does a bit with Rosa Parks. And the bit was, he was the guy before Rosa Parks, but he aggravated her so much that she got out of the seat and went into the back of the bus. So it is funny. He is right.
2: Let's check it out.
0: Thanks, Brian. So it's like, what if Larry David like changed history for the worse?
2: Yeah, it's almost like their version of like Marvel going back in time and yeah, removing Infinity Stones, but Larry David. I did see a clip of I did see the clip from the Rosa Parks episode. He just like annoys the bejesus out of her, and she's like, he's like, hey, can you help me take my sweater off? Like, he's just like doing stuff that like you'd get annoyed with over time. You're like, all right, yeah. Enough with this guy. I the thing about Curb is once, and I don't know how long it goes without Richard Lewis, but like I miss the dynamic of Richard Lewis and Larry David. Now that Richard Lewis has passed on, unfortunately we lose that dynamic. But like that was such a fun give and go, you know, then and forth. Like it was unbelievable. So
0: I feel that way about Marty Funkhauser. So Bob Einstein also passed.
2: Yeah,
0: that's a guy where literally he just walks into the room and you start laughing before he even says a word, because you know just an epic conversation is about to happen the second Funkhauser walks in.
2: No, it's great.
0: He tries to tell Seinfeld, that the vulgar joke that we can't repeat on the air. And Jared's like, oh, that's okay.
2: I didn't expect to be so vulgar. And then it got worse.
0: Oh, man. So, yeah, that's good. I don't watch a lot of new shows, to be honest. I'm kind of going back and rewatching old stuff. That's kind of my thing these days.
2: Because I want to be fully focused. And fortunately, I rarely have the bandwidth to do that outside of like August. I feel like now I can maybe start a show if I want to. There's a new America documentary, I think, narrated by Tom Hanks on Netflix.
0: Okay.
2: That I want to check out. But I mean, we'll see. The intro was very slow and very it just didn't capture me. So I got to revisit it when I'm in a more open minded frame of mind.
0: All right, 617-779-0985. Maybe we'll get back to talking sports, but I kind of like where the conversation's going on TV shows, movies, whatever.
2: I mean, we got to reset the deck here a little bit.
0: We got to reset the deck, and I got to get back on the clock a little bit. So we'll just take a quick breather and come right back here. Matt Dolphin, Ty Anderson on 98.5 The Sports Hub.
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0: 98.5 The Sports Hub, Matt Dolph, Ty Anderson. Got you for a little bit more than one more hour here. I want to keep the TV conversation going for one more segment at least, Ty. I want to scratch an itch here. The whole digital media versus physical media thing, it's kind of reaching a tipping point for me. I'm getting kind of fed up with it. I feel like I'm going to start investing more in, DVDs, CDs, records, whatever. It's getting to be too much. I haven't been into the concept of, like, quote-unquote, buying something on, Xfinity to have it digitally or everything being available on streaming services. I'd rather kind of just have it. If I really want to watch something, just have the Blu-ray. You just pop in the Blu-ray whenever you want. I kind of like that idea. It's kind of becoming a better idea. I know people, a lot of people don't care about that. It's a digital age and all that, but I don't know. I feel like it's going to reach a point where there starts to be a backlash where, like, people lose the stuff that they used to have and they don't have any physical version, so now they can't see the thing that they wanted to see. Like, it's gone forever because it's not available anywhere. I don't know if you saw that Sony announced that PlayStation is going to be doing away with physical discs forever, I think starting in 2028. Hate that. There's the whole controversy with them. You're buying like a license and it's not even permanent. Like, they can revoke the license. They can just take that stuff away from you whenever they want. That's what I hate about this day and age. I don't know where do you stand on physical media versus digital?
1: Well, I'm trying to be more of a minimalist, so I don't mind not having a cluttered apartment when it comes to, like, having all this physical media.
0: Sure.
1: Now, that said, I don't like the overreach of people being able to say, nope, you don't have this anymore, where it's like, what do you mean? I've paid for it. Like, no, we changed the rules. You want to pay more money, you can pay more money, but we're not... You don't have under that deal anymore, right? And so I do feel like there should be some sort of regulations on that, personally. Because I feel like we experienced that already with... so I have Netflix, right?
0: Yeah.
1: And I like to occasionally put on Monday Night Raw. Why do I have ads when I pay $20 a month for Netflix? Why do I have ads? I don't have ads for anything else. Why do I have ads for this? So then I looked up, why do I have ads for Monday Night Raw when I'm watching that on Netflix when I pay $20 a month for it? Oh, you have to get the other tier. That's now $30 a month.
0: Yeah.
1: Just so I can not watch ads and just so I can see the full show that I'm paying to watch.
0: Yeah.
1: So that part I don't like. I also don't like the streaming wars in terms of, like, oh, well, that franchise is now up for auction, basically. So it's on HBO Max now, but it might be going to Paramount. So if you want to watch it, you better watch it on Paramount.
0: Right. That's my thing. Like, just if it's something I really like and I'm going to rewatch it, I'm just getting the DVD or the Blu-ray at that point. I'm not going to jump around different streaming services. I wish I could just afford all of it, but, like, I feel like the average person can't. So it's like, we can't keep up with all this stuff.
1: So my version of rebelling against this, Matt, is, like, if it's a game... And I've said this before when we've hosted a show. If it's a game on Amazon Prime or Peacock and it doesn't involve the teams that I care about, I'm not watching. I'm not watching. You're not getting me. I'm going to go and do something else because I look at it as I already pay out the ass for everything I want to watch. And I can't, now you're going to add more roadblocks. No, I'm good. I'll see you later. Like, I'm cool just not watching it if I don't have to. If I don't have to cover it or it has nothing to do with me, I'm just not going to watch it. I got to be honest with you, man. I didn't watch the Celtics playoff games are on Peacock. I went, I'll watch it later. I can't be bothered right now. I don't want to do this right now. I'm not doing it.
0: And that's another thing. Yeah, you can just catch it later.
1: Right.
0: It's the same thing. But yeah, no, the Monday Night Raw thing kind of struck a chord with me too. Because so back in the Attitude Era, I was obsessed. And it was also the time I discovered, recording things off TV onto a VHS tape. I had probably every Monday Night Raw and almost every pay-per-view from 1998 to maybe 2001, all of it on tape. I wish I kept that. I don't have them anymore. I think I gave them to someone, and I don't know what happened to them from there.
1: They're
0: censoring certain things. They're removing certain episodes of Raw, which I know, like, some of the content is offensive. I get it, but, like, I feel like you could just put a disclaimer or something. Don't just take it away. Now I wish I had all those old tapes, but I don't know if you can't even get a VCR these days, it seems. It makes me old, but I feel like there's going to be a point where stuff gets, like, really draconian with the digital licenses and things that get taken away. The tide's going to turn, and the people are going to say, no, actually, I want to own something. as opposed to owning nothing and everything being a subscription. All right, 617-779-0985. Back on the clock, fortunately. Ty's going to give you a look at the headlines. No commercials. We're going to come right back. Matt Dolphin, Ty Anderson, one more hour on 98.5 The Sports Hub.
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1: The USA men's national team's World Cup dreams came to an end Monday night with a 4-1 loss to Belgium. The USA has obviously been eliminated from the tournament as a result of that loss. Elsewhere, Lionel Messi and Argentina won today 3-2 over Egypt thanks to a stunning late-game comeback, 3 goals in 11 minutes to eliminate Egypt. And Switzerland beat Colombia on penalty kicks 4-3 to advance to the group of 8 as well. The Boston Celtics, meanwhile, made their signing of Mitchell Robinson and Mike Conley Jr. official. The team also, quick update, Ron Harper Jr.'s contract is a 4-year deal, not a 3-year deal, as previously reported. And the Boston Red Sox, up 4-0, are now up 4-1. So no panic just yet. Peyton Tolley, excellent tonight. 6 innings, 2 hits, 6 strikeouts. Red Sox looking for the win. And of the news, Red Sox also added Patrick Sandoval. Keep

0: Ty Anderson. One more hour. We're in the home stretch here. Want to call in, talk about whatever you want. 617-779-0985. I do want to circle back to a sports topic, Ty. And this is what you got. You're holding your finger out. What's up?
1: Well, I got something here for you. Bring it back.
0: News?
1: Not news, but something that we talked about off the jump that I think is worth mentioning here.
0: Okay.
1: This is Sam Quinn from CBS Sports. He's an NBA reporter for CBS Sports. He said, yesterday Brad Stevens mentioned how much harder it would have been to build around the Jays at 70% of their cap compared to the 47% they made when they won the title. As part of something I'm working on, I looked at how much the last 10 champions spent on their top two players. What he's discovering in this process, he says, is that there's no cheat code in the NBA like underpaying your best player. Notice that the best player on the 2026 Knicks, 2024 Celtics, 2019 Raptors, and 2017 Warriors are not listed on the graphic. And the graphic he posts shows the two most expensive players and the percentage of the cap spent on those top two players. This year, the New York Knicks, Karl-Anthony Towns, and OG Anunoby accounted for 59.95% of their cap. Jalen Brunson is not part of that grouping. You know, like, it's true. Like, that part is true. It would have been really hard. The last team that spent 70% or higher and won was the Golden State Warriors when they beat the Celtics in 2022.
0: Right, and that's an established dynasty. You know, been there, done that.
1: And you could argue, to a certain degree, strip down a little bit, getting rid of Kevin Durant, right? Durant was gone by that point. He had been there, and he left for his new endeavor by then. But so it's a win for Brad in that sense, right? It's a win for the Celtics in that sense that the idea of having over 70% of a cap tied up in two players is getting increasingly rare, especially when you're trying to win a championship, you know? And so, yeah. And this is a result of the CBA that we all acknowledge. But if you look at this graphic that Sam Quinn from CBS Sports created, it's on his Twitter account. You know, it is sort of a, you know, it's a feather in the cap there to Brad Stevens and what he says being closer to reality versus what you and I are hemming and hawing about how ownership doesn't want to spend the money. It's like, yeah, they might not want to spend the money, but there's actual data here that says they may be on to something.
0: No, yeah, I'm not against the idea of it. You know, I don't totally reject the idea. I just reject the idea that they got themselves better by doing that particular deal with Jalen Brown
1: agree.
0: And Paul George.
1: Agree.
0: And you have basically the same problem. And it's just tied up in a 36-year-old Paul George. Can't stay healthy. He's scoring under 20 points a game now. It's like, I don't see how you justify that exact return.
1: Mm-hmm.
0: I'm not against the idea of trading Jalen Brown. I wasn't against the idea of breaking up Brown and Tatum. I'm not against the idea that maybe they could be better by breaking them up. But I would have held out for a better offer. Traded Jalen Brown for multiple pieces, whoever was offering that. See what that other team was willing to offer that told Chris Mannix they would have upped it. Like, I just think they kind of rushed into it. They rushed into it for, I think, a terrible return. And then the saving, the spending thing, like, they're going to spend. The picks are going to be good. That's all projecting, and that's all putting a lot of faith in a brand-new owner who comes from private equity and has done nothing but shed payroll over the last few years. But, yeah, like, the way it's set up now, going back to just the idea, the overall concept, I think you have to just draft well, and they have to hope that they really hit on a draft pick here and they get like an all-star caliber player underneath Jason Tatum, who's making, you know, a fraction of what he makes. That's, I think, their best hope of winning a championship and call it the next 5 years.
1: Well, I feel like there's a lot of pressure, perhaps undue, on Hugo Gonzalez now, where, again, you get to the one-yard line on the Giannis sweeps, or we're led to believe, and then you get on the one-yard line, and Milwaukee says, hey, you know, Miami's offering us more younger players. We would like some of those younger players, whether that's Ugo or Baylor Shireman or Jordan Walsh, like whoever it is, right? Like, and the Celtics say, we're not going to do that. That would sort of lead you to what you're saying, where they believe that those players could maybe be that type of player for you down the road. It's just, I know it's a hard sell for fans right now. When you see the championship, you finally feel like you got to the finish line, right? Against all odds, against all reason, when you say, no, Jay and Jay won't work together. You got to trade one of them. You finally win it in 2024. One of them goes through a massive injury in 2025. 2026 is, you know, it's kind of a found money year in the sense that you beat the expectations in terms of what people expected out of you. And

0: and now it's all over, right? And so now you have to hope those players can adjust here. And actually, Skaz, I wanted to ask you, you know, you do the Green Teamers podcast here. You know, you're a big, big Celtics guy. What do you think about the trade as a whole and subbing out Jaylen Brown, bringing in Paul George, and you know what? Let's go farther than that. Add in Mitchell Robinson. Are they, in your opinion, a better team than they were this past year?
1: Yeah, so I think they are a better team. I think, unfortunately, my biggest takeaway from this whole thing is, well, maybe two big things. Number one is the Boston Celtics, as an organization, think Jaylen Brown stinks at basketball. They think he's straight up bad at the sport of basketball.
2: You think that's strong?
1: I kind of think that's what they're telling us, or at least, I mean, actions speak louder than words.
2: So when there's someone in the league that says like he's barely top 80 in the league, they might actually agree with something like that.
1: I think that's strong, but I think, I mean, we heard what the report that they thought Derek White had a better season than Jaylen Brown. That was one of the weird reports that came out after that trade. And there are, you know, numbers that, you know, I subscribe to or am that, you know, interested in, but VORP, and we talked about RMAP or something the other night, or these weird things where if those people in that building have that kind of sway and power, I think there's a legit chance that the Celtics really think Jaylen Brown hurt them on the basketball court. And in terms of, you know, the money, I kind of got myself in trouble for this one, you know, last week, but are they saving money like now? Because they're saving what, $3-4 million? But the money they're saving is in the future. They're not actually saving any money until, you know, 2030, 2029. Like we're getting them in trouble for money they didn't actually spend yet. Money we were assuming they were going to spend. So for me, strictly from a basketball standpoint, Jaylen Brown, Nikola Vucevic out. You have that same exact core. You're bringing in Tatum, Mitchell Robinson, and Paul George. Unfortunately for Jaylen Brown, he never really had the opportunity to play with Tatum last year. He definitely didn't play with Paul George and Mitchell Robinson. So I just think from a roster perspective, they probably are a little bit of a better basketball team, but there's no reason that you couldn't have sold me on Mitchell Robinson, Jaylen Brown, and Tatum. And I think that's where the problem comes in, and that's where the optionality or whatever the hell it is and the flexibility is. You really have to show us down the line that you meant those things, or why didn't we just run this back with Jaylen Brown, I think is a perfectly fair question.
2: Right. Well, Sixth Street and Bill Chisholm, I will very happily get them in trouble for something they haven't done yet, because I think they will do it, and that is not spending what it takes to win, is what Bill Chisholm said maybe multiple times. But yeah, no, to me, honestly, my frustration goes back to just this year and next year, really, more than the future. Like, I think a lot of analytics people get caught up in the draft picks and the flexibility in the long term and thinking about the long term. It's almost like they're building toward a present that never arrives. That's what frustrates me about the analytics people. I am worried about right now with Jason Tatum, 28 years old, the prime year of all prime years. This should be a go for it kind of year, and it feels like they deliberately took a step back so they could maybe be better 3-5 years from now.
1: And I wholeheartedly agree with that. NBA primes are, you know, pretty finite. You know, we know they're 27, 28 to 32-ish. You know, like that's when guys in that league win. The only thing I can come back to, and you want to talk about being a green team or giving them a pass and all that, is have they looked at it as, well, you know, last year was a lost year, you know, so we got under it. Tatum was hurt. We left Brown to the Wolves, basically. We gave him no, you know, we signed Chris Boucher and Xavier Tillman in the offseason.
2: Right.
1: And then this year you can move Jaylen, so you can kind of finagle your way under that tax, knowing that guys in Tatum's spot coming off that injury, that this year is a wash too almost, and they're setting for that hard reset next year. And look, that's pie in the sky. I got, you know, green sunglasses on and all that, but I think that's almost what they're trying to sell us, is that Jason Tatum is not going to be Jason Tatum fully next season, and for us to really go for it, it's the following year. But it's almost Red Soxian in that, you know, just wait, we'll do it eventually. Just wait, no, we're going to spend. We'll be competitors. Just wait, the prospects are coming. The guys are like, it's how long can you drag it out? Is this, I think, a very real concern?
2: Yeah, and like that's what I'm concerned about, is just the present. Like, I feel like these guys don't live in the present enough. And you talk about the saving the money 3-5 years. I think that is what Sixth Street and those guys think. They think about the big picture. They didn't become billionaires by reacting to everything that happens in front of them. They think long term. And so I think they are, that is a consideration for them. And it's just now they're going to have to draft well, and they're probably going to have to, you know, really nail those picks they got back from the Sixers to build it around Tatum, which is frustrating. There's a whole other angle to this, and that's the relationship between Jason Tatum and Jaylen Brown. Skaz, I sent this to the Slack. I don't know if you can pull this up, but Shams Charania was on some show, the Straight Shooter show. I don't know exactly whose show that is. I feel like this is the first time we've heard anybody even hint at Jaylen Brown and Jason Tatum not having the best relationship. And now this is the top NBA insider. I assume he didn't swear on this clip. Give me Shams here.
3: His career, but it is a tale of two different people. And for the longest time, over 10 years, 9 years together, they both worked amazing on the court together. Like on the court, they were great. But like over the last year or so, that personal relationship, it was as close to like, you know, not existent as you could have. But on the court, they were amazing, hardworking professionals together.
2: Gotcha. So yeah, like that sounds like Bill Belichick and Tom Brady at the end.
0: Yeah, I mean, I think it's kind of obvious without, you know, I never want to be this guy that dissects Instagram stories and you know, Twitter posts and likes and what have you. But, I mean, you see the post that Jason Tatum makes after they trade Jaylen Brown. First of all, it took him a couple of days to post it, right? If you go and read this Instagram story, it sounds like, you know, the high school jock signing a yearbook for someone he never talked to, where he's like, wow, yeah, so many memories, 4 years, you know, 8 years together, we'll always be brother. Like, it was very like generic, right? But that's also could be a symptom of, you know, Tatum is, his front facing personality is really kind of guarded and shielded. Like, he's kind of boring in that regard.
2: I feel like we don't know anything about him as a person.
0: Right. But there's also like the, you know, that's why I liked them together. I liked them together because I thought that Brown had more of the intensity that you might need to win a championship. I go back to 2024. When they won that title, Jaylen Brown took on that responsibility of playing against Luka Doncic personally. You would have thought that Luka like spit in his face before the game started, the way he handled that challenge, where he was angry going against him every game. And it worked out to the Celtics' advantage.
2: Like, I wish you could take Jaylen Brown's mentality and put it in Jason Tatum's, you know, talent, skill,
0: right? And so this is where I'm a little down on the Celtics now moving forward. And when it comes to winning a championship in the immediate future, I know I can't quantify this. I know this is a feeling more than anything that you're going to see in analytics, anything you're going to see. Do they have enough dogs? You know what I mean? Do they have enough guys that are going to attack a player, you know, like a dog on a you know, a raw bone? Like, that's what I want to know, because I feel like they have a lot of guys now that are really good at basketball and like being really good at basketball and like being friends with other players who are really good at basketball. Yeah. I don't know if they have like an FU kind of guy in there. And I think we're in the era of that guy maybe winning. I thought Wemby beat the Thunder because he had more of that kind of like, I don't like you, I'm going to beat you.
2: Yeah.
0: You know, I think the Knicks, Jalen Brunson, has that, I don't like how this game is going, so I'm going to change it on my own kind of mentality.
2: I hate this league. I was a second-round pick, and I'm going to make you pay for it. That's right. Jalen Brunson.
0: Yeah. Right, exactly. And so I feel like we're in the era of the NBA player with attitude kind of winning and finding ways to bridge the talent gap.
2: That's the outlier, yeah.
0: So if you have the talent and the attitude, oh, I love that kind of team construct. Right now, I feel like they have the talent, but where does the attitude come from? You know, like, it can't be Mazzulla. Mazzulla's only coaching. He's not playing. It needs to be from a player.
2: I think Robinson and Conley are probably brought in part to sort of fill that void, I think, because they're tough. They play defense. They compete, that whole thing. Mm-hmm. But, like, yeah, like you really need that from the top of the lineup. And, yeah, I'm just skeptical that Tatum can be that guy. All right, 617-779-0985. I actually see a couple of you on the line. Please hang on. We will get back to you and take your calls next segment here. Matt Dolph and Ty Anderson on 98.5 The Sports Hub.
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0: 985 The Sports Hub, Matt Dolph, Ty Anderson. Got you for about 40 more minutes here. Got you until 11. Ty, when I say you can call in and talk about whatever you want, I truly mean it. I truly mean it. And on to that end, we got Matt in North Reading with Wimbledon talk. What's up, Matt?
1: What's up, boys?
0: Hey.
1: Love the show.
0: Thank you.
1: Doing a great job filling in for the big one, Joe Murray.
0: I appreciate that.
1: Hey, listen, real quick, give me your picks. There's four left. Wimbledon on the grass over in London, baby. Mm. I hope you watch Novak take down FAA today in the semis. 5 hours and 15-minute long quarterfinal match. You want to talk about athletes, Ty Anderson? Who are the greatest athletes in the world? And you know what hockey players say? Tennis players.
0: Yeah.
1: You know what hockey players love to do in the off season?
2: Play tennis.
1: Their cardio is tennis. Yes, it is. And one of the best tennis players I ever got to play against, unbelievable hands. The old Lord Byron Defoe. Remember Byron Defoe?
0: Oh, man.
1: Lord Byron. Yeah. Awesome. Awesome guy. Awesome human being. Great guy. I don't know where he is now, but he was a hell of a tennis player.
0: All right. Thanks, Matt. My favorite Byron Defoe is when he beat the crap out of Patrick Lalime.
2: Yeah.
0: The goalie fight and Dale's call from it. Nesson, that was good. I wish I could give a real tennis take. I don't watch a lot of tennis, but I mean, I know Jannik Sinner and I know Novak Djokovic. They're playing each other in the semifinal. I might have to check that out. That's an epic match.
2: Big tennis player is David Pastrnak, in case your people didn't know. He loves playing tennis.
0: Yeah, I have a friend who's a tennis instructor. And he actually has worked with Pastrnak before.
2: Yeah. So he's
0: shout out to him.
2: He's a big tennis guy. Yeah, I mean, Sinner's the kind of the call to make there. I mean, he's number one. He's number one for a reason. I got to say, I haven't watched a lot of Wimbledon this year. I've been kind of captivated by the World Cup, unfortunately. But I actually do enjoy watching tennis on TV. I'm not going to lie to you. I love watching the U.S. Open. It's always a nice kind of summertime. It's too hot to really go outside, but you know, you want to have something on, kind of. So I actually do enjoy watching it. I do like watching the Australian Open too, because it's on in the middle of the night, and I'm a kind of a night owl, so I can't really sleep. So it's something to watch, something live to watch. When I'm home, I was trying to explain this to my girlfriend. When I'm home, I like watching something live because it makes me feel connected with what's happening outside of my walls.
0: That makes sense.
2: If something happens in the world, I'm going to know because I'm watching sports on TV. I'm watching a live event on TV. So, if something happens, you know, if the Goodyear blimp goes to space all of a sudden, and it's not just staying here, I know because I'm connected with the outside world via my television.
0: And that's why I feel like radio still has appeal, because we're live right now.
2: Yeah.
0: As opposed to you watch something that was talked about 5 hours ago. You know, breaking news happens, and you got the instant reactions. They Twitter has live and there's live YouTube. They've tried to replicate that experience, but it's really not the same. Not yet. Maybe it'll get there. That's where I feel like radio still has the edge, is in the live instant, thing.
2: And I do like with tennis, I also do like watching Coco Gauff. I feel like she's really good. I feel like she's really talented.
0: I've heard of her.
2: I know these are very simplistic tennis thoughts for you, but I do enjoy the sport. I do enjoy watching it. It is one of those sports that is absolute endurance, absolute stamina kind of war zone, right? Because it can go on for 5.5 hours, 6 hours. You better be ready for it. So I do enjoy watching it, but I have not caught enough of this year's tournament.
0: I feel like my tennis takes would be a girlfriend or mom that doesn't know anything about it. I like his hair. That's why I want that guy to win.
2: Also, a sneaky hard sport to play in real life.
0: You watch it
2: and you're like, oh, I can do that. And then you're like, how the hell do they get it over there?
0: I could see that. No, we did. We had a tennis, a week of tennis in gym class, and launching it over the fence every time.
2: Yeah.
0: I could never hit it straight to the other side.
2: It's the getting it to go where I want it to go.
0: Yeah.
2: It's the hard and keeping it in bounds that is actually sneaky hard.
0: I suck at ping pong too. I don't know why. You said I can't get my hand to do what my brain wants it to do.
2: Ping pong I'm pretty good at, but if you're one of these, dummies that's whacking it, I'm like, all right, can we just play? Can we have fun?
0: Excuse me? Doing what?
2: Just whacking it in a camper?
0: The balls have been whacking it?
2: No, I
0: have to dump us for that one.
2: What's an esoteric sport that you're really good at? What's a weird one that you're like, oh, I'm actually surprisingly good at that?
0: I feel like I don't know. Darts, I guess. I'm pretty good at darts.
2: You ever been to Flight Club?
0: What the hell is a Flight Club?
2: It's in Seaport, and it's like a dart place.
0: Oh, okay.
2: And it's actually kind of fun.
0: I thought you were saying it was like another sport, Flight Club.
2: No.
0: Yeah, they're flying on a broom, like a Quidditch or something.
2: Yeah. No, the one sport I was admittedly terrible at that I tried playing was lacrosse. I could not. And everyone's like, oh, you play hockey, you can play lacrosse. Mm-mm, not me. Couldn't do it.
0: Damn. I played hockey. Yeah, I look back. I wish I took up lacrosse as a spring sport because I gave up on baseball. I wasn't that good at baseball after like Little League. So I gave up. I played only hockey for a while. I wish I took up lacrosse.
2: Would have been fun.
0: I feel like that would have been I feel like that would have translated. Yeah, but darts. Darts would be my pick for like a random game where it's like it's not necessarily athletic, but you do have to have the hand-eye coordination.
2: Yeah.
0: Right? You know what? Another one that I feel like I could have been good at if I invested in it is archery.
2: Oh, yeah.
0: Similar to darts. I went to a summer camp once, and we did archery, and I was the only one in my group to actually hit the bullseye. Maybe I should have leaned into that. I could have been an Olympic archer.
2: Yeah.
0: You don't have to be necessarily in the best shape to be an Olympic archer, I imagine, right?
2: I got a kid I went to high school with who is a professional cornhole player.
0: Wow.
2: He's actually, like, you can see him on ESPN playing cornhole.
0: See, what I don't get about something like professional cornhole, how do they not just get it in the hole every single time?
2: Well, I guess there's strategy or something to it.
0: There's strategy to, like, not, yeah, because the points subtract from each other.
2: Yeah.
0: So, something like that. There's the strategy of it, but I feel like if you, those guys, if they want to, they can just get it, dunk it in the hole every single time.
2: I think that.
0: You gotta put a windmill in front of them, like mini golf or something.
2: The one that I'm actually, like, I wish I was nasty at would be candlepin bowling. You can't be good at candlepin bowling. There's not a science to it. I think all those guys are
0: it's
2: now
0: like a carnival game.
2: They're all now like 95 and they don't do it anymore. Like they used to have a candlepin on TV. My great grandfather, he'd watch me when I was like a little kid, and he would watch candlepin Stars and Strikes. It would be on TV. It was in black and white, or not black and white, but it was like the worst quality footage in the world. Some smoke filled bowling alley, you know, probably in somewhere in New Hampshire.
0: Yeah. And cigarettes, like my doctor prescribed me this.
2: Yeah. What do you do to stay in shape? I push kids off bicycles and smoke cigarettes. Like, that sounds like a bowler to me. No, but, you know, these guys would just be able to knock it down. And then I go candlepin bowling and I try to throw it. I'll throw it right down the middle, knocks three pins down. I'm like, there's no science to this. This is crazy. You gotta be voodoo and you have to be born in 1928, I feel like, to be good at that.
0: 617-779-0985. This is a live. I like this conversation that we've gone into. If you want to call in before the show's over, tell us what like random sports adjacent kind of activity that
2: you're
0: good at. I
2: don't want to hear that you're good at flag football. I want to hear if you're good at horseshoes.
0: Yeah, not flag football.
2: Bocce ball?
0: Croquet?
2: I need the weird stuff.
0: Shuffleboard, like things like that. All right, if you have any suggestions, please call in. We're getting into the home stretch here. We're going to take a break here, though, and we'll be right back. Ty's going to give you a look at the headlines here, and we'll be back. Matt Dolph, Ty Anderson, 98.5 The Sports Hub.
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2: As you've heard by now, because I've said it 6,000 times, the U.S. men's national team was eliminated on a Monday night with a 4-1 loss to Belgium. Matt, I want to get into that after the break here. Elsewhere in the World Cup, Lionel Messi and Argentina had a 3-2 comeback win over Egypt today, and Switzerland beat Colombia in penalty kicks 4-3. Both teams have advanced to the quarterfinals of the 2026 FIFA World Cup. The Celtics, meanwhile, made their signing of Mitchell Robinson and Mike Conley Jr. official today, as well as Ron Harper Jr. to a 4-year contract with the Celtics. The Red Sox, meanwhile, are up 8-1. On the White Sox, so barring something disastrous, and fortunately for them, Jordan Hicks is now on the White Sox, not the Red Sox. Looks like they're going to win again. The Red Sox also activated Patrick Sandoval to their active roster. It is the first time he has been activated by the Red Sox since they signed him back in December 2024. Sports Hub headlines brought to you by Awaken 180 Weight Loss. Don't put off losing weight this summer. Reach your goal during the easiest season for weight loss. Awaken 180, the official weight loss program of summer. I am Ty Anderson. 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We got more of the show after this.
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0: the news is right up my alley right now.
1: What's this? Oh, UFO study.
0: UFO study. Ah, come on. Give me a Chiron. I don't know what this man is saying.
1: The guy from Willy Wonka.
0: If it's meets a cheese, him in the dark alley. Oh, Harvard's going to lead the UFO council.
1: What is the council?
0: All right, egghead. Tell me what's going on.
1: Yeah, is Mace Windu going to be in there?
0: Anyway.
1: Ty, you wanted to scratch an itch on the World Cup, right? The U.S. Lost in miserable fashion.
0: Yeah.
1: Let me scratch my itch first, then I'll let you go. Mm-hmm. They reminded me a lot of the Boston Bruins on their worst day against, say, the Florida Panthers. Just brutal defensive play in their own end. Can't clear the ball in this case. Everyone's looking around. I don't know if they call it forechecking in soccer, but the Belgium forecheck was just relentless. They make easy plays, you know, through traffic and scoring past the goal. Goalie making boneheaded mistakes like Linus Ullmark in that that one game against Florida a few years ago. Oh, and by the way, your ceiling is the World Cup equivalent of the first or second round of the Stanley Cup playoffs. They can't get out of the round of 16. It's very frustrating. I think there are big picture issues which we could probably get into, but just what's your take on that?
0: Loss? Listen, I'm really happy that Christian Pulisic decided to do an interview with GQ. I think it was GQ. Just an absolute hard-o interview before the tournament began. Be like, just another tournament, no big deal. You know, we've played in big games before. Not a big deal. Thanks, man. You really showed like you really cared when it mattered. You know, empty calorie score, in my opinion, not a guy that I think should be the face of USA Soccer. And to bring it on home to your point, I feel like this is just another hype machine for the USA Soccer machine that goes nowhere. You look at how they enter the tournament, that loss to Turkey at the end. I know it meant nothing because they were already comfortably, you know, where they were in their group. But
1: it was a bad omen.
0: Bad omen. And you look back at who they've beaten the last, you know, three, four World Cups. It's not a real murderer's row, you know, like it's not like they beat Ghana, they beat Iran, you know, they beat Bosnia to get to this round. It feels like whenever they run into a real power, it's like, okay, cool, you beat Australia, you beat Paraguay, can you beat anybody else? Like, it just feels like, you know, I wanted to have the confidence going into that Belgium game, but I was like, even older, Belgium just seems like a team that just better players.
1: That felt at times like when the Warriors came back against the Celtics in the NBA Finals, where the Warriors are like, all right, we're going to try now. Aging team, but, you know, been there, done. They're not the Belgians won the World Cup. Mm-hmm. But I didn't know anything about them, but I was watching. You could just tell as a sports fan early on where it's like, okay, they're getting outplayed here. This Belgian team knows what it's doing.
0: Yeah.
1: The U.S. is back on its heels.
0: It just felt like, you know, it was really interesting, right? Because I watched Mexico-England. On Sunday, absolutely phenomenal game, such a good game. Oh my goodness, I watched Norway against Brazil on Sunday, another fabulous game. You know,
1: I saw Portugal and Croatia last week. That was a great game too.
0: Even today, I watch Argentina and Egypt.
1: I wish I saw that. Yeah, I didn't catch it in real time.
0: You watch all those games, right? And the trailing team, you're like, oh, they could still win this. Oh, they could still win this. I feel like, oh, I actually feel kind of good. I feel like they might be able to do something here. USA, when they go down 2-1 and that goal happens right after they tie it up, I went, oh, this one's over. I was like, this one's over. And then they basically step on their own privates to make it 3-1. And then there's
1: I wouldn't be too ashamed of that.
0: and then there's a garbage time goal to make it 4-1. Like, the believability is the theme of the show today, by the way, tonight. The believability of USA soccer.
1: Like the
0: USA
1: Rock having
0: soccer,
1: dementia? Jack Black going to...
0: Hey, man, what's up? Oh, Jesus, here comes Jack Black again. just hide the trinkets. He's going to do something. No.
1: But Peter Griffin sees James Carville. He's like, ah! I can't. I'm sorry, I can't look at you.
0: No, but like, the believability that they're ever going to do something is nil for me. They need a culture. There's got to be some sort of weird culture infusion there that just gives me some confidence, because right now I just... The whole time I kind of felt like I'm excited, but I just see trouble ahead, right? And I didn't think trouble would happen in the round of 16, but sure enough, there it was for them once again. You know, it's just this team, I think USA Soccer, and I thought Mike and Tony did a great job today kind of talking about that with like the revamping of the program. they need to do something with that program and just make it more viable, streamlined, whatever you want to call it. You know, again, I said it earlier about the Celtics. I'll say it about Team USA. They need some dogs. They need some dudes that care. And if Pulisic is gonna begin the tournament being like, just another big tournament. I don't want you on my team, dude. This should be life and death for you. It's a World Cup on your soil, on your home turf. And it's just another tournament to me. Go away.
1: That's a tough look when you can't get out of the round of 16. If he had actually won something, or if like he'd proven himself in these big games, or at least gotten closer, and he's saying like, well, I treat it like just another game, then you would say, well, he has ice water in his veins. He's not phased by the moment. I don't know, kind of look phased by the moment after that last game. A little bit. You don't necessarily want that guy to be like your identity, right? You want your identity to be the dog, the guy that has the dog in him and he's competing and all that. I feel like the outliers, the winners, are going to be like the teams that actually care about winning and are trying to win. I feel like half these teams with the analytics approach aren't really trying to win. They just think it's all luck. So it's like, let's just play GM mode in the off season, and then we'll put together the best roster we think we can. And if we win, we win. That's great. But we don't really care about that, because at the end of the day, it's just about operating at maximum efficiency and filling our algorithms.
0: I will say I have watched more international soccer in the last 3 weeks than I have in my entire life. And it's made a fan out of me. I will tell you that. Having the World Cup in our backyard has made a fan out of me.
1: Same. I wish I saw that Argentina game, but now I'm really going to hone in on the now that we're in the round of eight next. It's been good stuff. Outside of, like, independent of America, I haven't seen much good from America other than that Paraguay game.
0: Mm-hmm.
1: But, like, Portugal, Croatia, and those games you mentioned, it's been great entertainment. It would be nice if the Americans could actually be in on that. My issue, Ty, and like, I think Felger's completely right when he's like, we should be able to develop good soccer players with the amount of athletes we have here, the amount of people, the amount of guys with size and speed and athleticism and all that. I just think the problem is it's just like soccer's not that big and there's not as much money in it. Like, like you look at a guy like Erling Haaland from Norway, by the way, a freak. I didn't know anything about him.
0: That Goro haircut.
1: I got a friend who's a big fan of his. He included me. Watch him, like, truly a freak. If he were American, he probably would play basketball, or he would play tight end, or he'd be a basketball player that converted to tight end. Like, he'd be that guy, because there's probably more money and a better, longer career than if he were a soccer player. Like, I feel like you got to be a super mega, mega star to really match the highest paid NFL and NBA players. I'm looking at it right now. Pulisic, our guy, is the highest paid American soccer player according to AI.
0: Just so the check.
1: $27.5 million. That's a good chunk of change, but that's like a third of the highest paid NBA player.
0: Yeah.
1: That's like barely, he's in the conversation with the highest paid NFL players, I guess.
0: Mm-hmm.
1: But if Christian Pulisic played football, I guess he'd be like I don't know what he would be, a running back.
0: I will say this. I do love that this is a great ending for, I think, FIFA as a whole having Mbappe, Haaland, and Messi, you know, in the final eight. I those guys have been must watch in this tournament, and it's been really what I like about the World Cup is the way that I've fallen in love with countries that I previously never thought about. Right, like Norway.
1: I'm like that with Portugal.
0: So I watched Norway. That game. So I people might know this about me. I live in Brighton, Alston. I live right by where the Bruins practice. It's just easy. It's easy for me to live there and walk to work, basically. So Norway had an event at Roadrunner, which is right across from where the Bruins practice. They're in the area all day. I get to know some of them. I get to hang out with some of them. And now I'm sitting there chanting, you know, let's go Norway. You know, like it is funny. You know, I have Scottish roots, so I was rooting for Scotland as well.
1: There you go.
0: I have a friend who's from Cape Verde, so I was rooting for them when they were playing. Like, it is funny how these little things kind of add up. And next thing you know, you're watching soccer every day. And I will say that, again, having it in our backyard, having it the time of day that we're up and around versus 4 a.m., you know, in Qatar or whatever it was, like, it's been a huge, I think, boost for the game. I wish it was going to be here 4 years from now, but I'm enjoying it while I can. I just wish USA soccer was legit.
1: Absolutely. So I actually did one of these. Boston Globe had a quiz where it's like, which team should you root for in the World Cup? Where it's like, if you're not necessarily rooting for America, you'd want to, you know, pick another team to root for. I did the quiz. They landed on Switzerland for me.
0: Okay.
1: And so Switzerland is still alive. In. That's what. So I feel like, but my other team, if I were to possibly root for someone, is Argentina, because I went to my cousin's wedding, in another state several years ago, met a lot of her friends. She had a lot of friends who were from Argentina. Great people. They really got me into the whole idea of, Argentina soccer. And I got into it for the 2022 World Cup, and lo and behold, Argentina actually pulls it off in that one. So that was fun. So this is the deal I'm going to make with myself today. I'm going to watch Argentina and Switzerland Saturday night, and whoever wins that, that's my team that I will root for the rest of the tournament. So you're going Norway?
0: I mean, I'd like Norway to win. I got a feeling France is going to win, though. Mbappe feels like he's on an absolute warpath. Right,
1: France,
0: now.
1: I remember checking, was the odds-on favorite. So,
0: but I mean, Messi magic is real. It does feel like, right? Like you think they'd be dead in the water, and then they get one. And once they got that first one, I was like, oh, they're winning this game. I just had that weird feeling, like, oh, they're going to win this game. They're going to find a way.
1: If they end up winning the World Cup, that might go down as the greatest comeback ever. Better than 28-3, better than anything else.
0: Yeah.
1: Just because of what it led to, you know?
0: Yeah. And it would definitely put Messi in the conversation for being the greatest of all time, I think.
1: Oh, I thought he was already considered that.
0: Is he? I have no idea.
1: I think he's already considered
0: that. Like, there's Maradona,
1: that.
0: There's Pele, there's Ronaldo. I mean, I think he's the greatest of this era. I think he's better than Ronaldo.
1: For sure, this era. I think people think he's the GOAT.
0: Really?
1: Yeah.
0: I love that then. Okay.
1: Yeah. I don't know. Yeah, maybe Pele. Yeah, Diego Maradona. Yeah. I don't know. We probably need real soccer people to weigh in on that one.
0: Yeah.
1: But I feel like Messi is like the Tom Brady of like, he came in this modern era and just blew everyone else away. That's what I feel like he is.
0: You know what I will say too about the soccer thing? I know we got to take a break here. I will say I have enjoyed watching it because I don't feel like people are being snooty at me about it. I feel like the soccer fan, the soccer purist, has been really accepting of people that have adopted it as, you know, hey, I don't know what's going on, but it's fun. You know, that like they're helping you out versus being like, you don't know what offside is. You know what VAR is. What are you, an idiot? Like, see, I feel like it's way more welcoming.
1: Right. That's what I hate. It's like, I feel this with hockey fans sometimes. Like, I demand you to like my sport.
0: Hockey,
1: and then you
0: fans
1: complain
0: the,
1: about people that don't know what's going on.
0: Hockey fans are the biggest thing working against hockey success. It cracks me up.
1: You gotta bring the people in. You gotta make them want to watch. You can't, shun them for not knowing what they're talking about. All right, 617-779-0985. You want to call in with a last-minute call, that's great. Otherwise, we're just going to take one more break, do one more little segment here. 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

0: 985 The Sports Hub, Matt Dahl, Ty Anderson. Just got a few more minutes here. I don't know what to say anymore, Ty.
1: I feel like we've
0: exhausted everything. You give me something.
1: What is a good season for the Celtics? And I'm asking that to you. I'm asking that to Skaz. What is a good season for them?
0: A good season is, I think it absolutely has to involve getting out of the first round. They have to take a step forward from last year. I think that is an absolute must. And I think they should be in the top half of the Eastern Conference, honestly. Like, if you want to put New York, Philly, Cleveland ahead of them, that's fine. They should 100% be in the mix for at least that 4 seed. And then beat the 5 seed, which could be a similar team, like evenly matched. Prove that you can actually get out of the first round. Joe Mazzulla could prove that he's actually learned something and evolved as a head coach. And they actually are doing what they said they were going to do in terms of changing their play style. I think they have to get to the second round. I feel like they've gone to the point where we can't just expect a championship. But if you can get to the second round and at least prove that you're truly a playoff team and you're a tough out, I think that's a good year for them.
1: Scott?
2: Yeah, I think absolutely top 4 team in the East. I think I might have put it in Slack, but their win total is still 51, 52 and a half, right in that range. It's 3 or 4 games above the 76ers. So the sports books still have the Celtics as a top, 2-3 team, in the East. And how about just don't lose a playoff series where you're a minus 1,000 favorite? Can we not do that again?
1: That would be
2: pretty good. I know that's a low bar these days, but being a minus 1,000 favorite, I would just say you probably shouldn't lose those series.
1: I'm going to say get out of the second round because I think the Eastern Conference is still not that very good.
0: Okay, so get to the Final Four.
1: Yeah.
0: That's definitely a good year after this whole thing.
1: So that's a
0: great year.
1: Slight qualifier here. I will accept a second round playoff loss if you beat the 76ers in the first round. If you beat Jaylen Brown in the playoffs, then that's a successful year.
0: And now that I've mentioned, second round, like if they lose to Cleveland or the Knicks again in the second round, that's not going to feel like a good year. Right?
1: No, because then you're stuck in purgatory,
0: right?
1: Where you're kind of just in that mushy middle, right? That we talk about with other teams in town. That
0: mushy middle. That sounds like me.
1: You know, I would rather be all in, and if I'm not all in, then there's not a huge benefit to being second round fodder every year. Right, like you kind of owe it to yourself to make a harder decision or aim bigger. Then we just want to get in and maybe make some noise. So I want to get to the third round, unless you beat Jaylen Brown and the Sixers, and then you can say, "Look, we beat the guy we traded. Isn't that valuable?"
0: That's gonna be awesome whenever they play each other, especially that first game. I think Jaylen Brown's gonna have the red ass, especially if they clash in the playoffs. That would be fun.
1: I'd be a little scared. I'm not gonna lie.
0: I'd be scared, and I part of me would probably be kind of rooting for Jaylen Brown after he feels like. Sometimes you understand why he feels like everyone's wronged him, especially the way this whole thing went down. All right, Ty. Ty, love you. Love doing radio with you. Glad we got through the 4-hour show. Intern Derek, great job back there. I just saw you. Skaz, great job as always. Thanks for listening, folks. Thanks for staying locked in the YouTube chat. Appreciate you all. Matt Dolph, Ty Anderson filling in for Joe Murray. Thanks for listening. Enjoy the rest of your night.
1: Bye.
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7: 16-12 comeback winner at the Mets. Tyler Tolbert went 5-for-6 for the Royals. He had hits in 12 straight plate appearances, tying a major league record until flying out to right in the ninth. Philadelphia's Kyle Schwarber with his 31st homer and a 4-1 win at Cincinnati. Pittsburgh 12-4 over the Braves. Ryan O'Hearn, 3 homers, 10 RBIs. Tampa Bay beat the Yankees 6-4. At the World Cup, Argentina was down 2-0 late and still eliminated Egypt 3-2 with 3 goals in about the last 15 minutes. It was the first time in World Cup history that a team won a knockout match in regulation after trailing by 2 in the 75th minute. Switzerland eliminated Colombia on penalty kicks 4-3. I'm Steve DeSager.
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12: 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Hit the subscribe button. After you've done that, tap the thumbs up icon. Comment away whether you agree or disagree. Let us know what you think again. Just search Jason Smith Show on YouTube and subscribe. So, I know it's weird. I know we weren't expecting it, but quite honestly, the disallowed goal today, we're all about the Egypt-Argentina thriller, Egypt up 2-0 in the 80th minute, and it looks like Argentina's going home. All the sad Argentina fans were crying, and then Argentina just decided, no, we have an extra gear, and we're going to give it to you right now. Three goals in the next 14 minutes, and we didn't even need overtime. It was an insane onslaught by Argentina. But what's become the conversation, of course, has been the officiating and VAR review. And we talked about this a little bit last night, and I said this is the effect of the Balogun red card, is that now VAR and officiating overall is going to be more in the spotlight, and it's going to be tougher to get away with stuff. It's going to be tougher to officiate with an agenda when you have the VAR official whose job is not is to say, hey, we're going to give you some screenshots.

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0: 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The whole thing. 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The Ben Maller Show podcast. 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It's a combo meal for all the real P1s. The fake P1s don't know about that, and they get exposed when we talk about things on that Fifth Hour that they can't get. Back to it. All right, back to it we go. Time now for the play of the day. The play of the day, the tire rack play of the day. Let's go to the World Cup. Argentina, I'm told that things got a little messy at the World Cup.
1: Trying to link the play again using Lionel Messi. Deflection there on the way through. And can they line something up here, Argentina?
0: Wow!
1: Lionel Messi!
0: Lionel Messi. The great savior. There you go. 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As we play the Messi highlight, and Argentina coming back from 2-0 down as they walked over the Egyptians there late to win that game. But here's the Who Am I game. I am the first and only pitcher this big league season to allow 16 earned runs in a span of two outings. Who am I? That is the question. What is the answer? And Eloy from Compton says it's Angels legend Mel Clark. That is the answer. Ben Dover from Stevie Meatballs. The Minnesota Twins bullpen from Andy in Lionel Lakes, Minnesota. Eddie Van Halen from Bobby in Florida. Who else do we have? Let's see, page down. Jaylen Brown from Femi. We've got, let's see, page down. Candy Cummings from Mr. Irrigation, wow, the inventor of the curveball. Mitch McConnell from King Roy. Metaphor Kyle from Malaprop Guy. What say you, Lorena?
2: Jacob Mizorowski.
0: Wow, you said a real name. No, that is incorrect. It is Walker Buehler, the Padres. Walker Buehler, the Padres.
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5: 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It made me think, what will happen with the people I love when my time is up? 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

0: 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Thank you. Thank you. Thank you.
1: Thank you.
0: All right, back to it. 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Argentina, the big story at the World Cup, down 2-0 in the second half, about 13 minutes of fury. And a messy comeback. They beat the Egyptians, who walk like an Egyptian out of the World Cup. Here's the Insta trivia, and here it is. Someone named Tyler Tolbert of the Royals got a hit in 12 consecutive plate appearances, tying the MLB record last accomplished by blank. King Roy is going with President Trump as his answer. I show speed from Maller prop guy. Ichiro from Robbie the Mariner fan. Coca-Cola inventor John Pemberton, who would have been 195 today. Unfortunately, he died way too soon. Late night drug tester. Joe Jacoby from Robin, Minnesota. Sideshow Bob from Monkey Biz Doug in South Korea. Who else do we have? Page Dan, Mediocre Kabuki going Eric Stoltz. What say you, Lorraine? Ah!
2: Michael Jackson.
0: No, it's Jose Miranda. That's random. Jose Miranda in 2024. Wally Dropo in 1952, Pinky Higgins and Johnny Kling. Here we go!
3: It's
0: Pinky
3: Maller.
0: Higgins, the guy.
2: That's a name.
0: Yeah. 1938,
3: this
0: I think he's dead.
3: Is when Big Ben gets grilled.
0: If he's alive, that's a story. All right, here we go, Kubaloo.
4: In a report that surfaced Tuesday, it was suggested that Sean Payton considered presenting Broncos owner Greg Penner a proposal for the ages. Hire Belichick as head coach until he reached 15 wins, enough to break Don Shula's career record of 347.
0: Yeah.
4: And then after that, you know, Sean Payton would, you know, retake the reins. Ben, are you buying any of that?
0: Am I buying that over beers and chicken wings, Sean Payton thought about it? I buy that. No, you couldn't do this. This would have been the most fugazi thing in the history of fugazi. You can't, like, I imagine that they're buddies. They probably talked about it. Maybe we should do this. I don't think they actually went to the owner. I don't buy that. Next!
4: The Sacramento Kings have waived DeMar DeRozan, who will now enter free agency. Ben, what do you think the market will be like for DeRozan?
0: Well, he's your standard older one-trick guy that will score a lot of points. Everything I'm hearing is he's going to go back to the Toronto Raptors, and they're going to form a super team, Coop, with Kawhi Leonard and DeMar DeRozan.
4: Throwback.
0: Yeah. Well, they didn't play together, right? Because DeRozan was... No.
4: Was he already gone?
0: I think he was gone.
4: Oh,
0: I
4: wow.
0: think, yeah. I don't think they were together when they won the championship. I think he had moved on.
4: Oh, that's right. Lowry was
0: yeah,
4: still
0: Yeah, Kyle Lowry, who retired, by the way.
4: Yes.
0: It's Kyle Lowry Day in Toronto.
2: Do they own the Salt?
0: Yes. All right. Next.
4: John Harbaugh said in a transcript released by the Giants this week that Cam Scattibo is a top-tier back, and he's planning to play that way. Ben, do you think he's top-tier?
0: Yeah, until he gets hurt in the second half of week one. Sure, why not? Never believe what coaches say, Coop. The first rule of sports media, especially NFL coaches. They lie, lie, lie. How'd we go?
4: You passed us an issue.
0: Winner, winner, winner! Won the game, James. I won, James.
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0: This is Milkman Mike, right?
1: Yes, it is.
0: And Jay Scoop. There's some rumors that Jay Scoop's going to enter the Malapalooza. I think he will.
1: I hope he will.
0: I hope he will. Should.
1: Very talented individual.
0: Absolutely. All right, you ready?
1: Ooh, I wonder if anyone's going to make a love song for the Malapalooza.
0: Come on, Lorraine. This song you're crazy.
1: That'd be so romantic.
0: Oh, okay. All
1: honey,
0: right.
1: I made you a song. It's on the Ben Maller show late at night.
0: Come on, please. How dare you? All right, well, let's get to the questions, please. Mike the Leprechaun writes in. He says, what is the preferred body part that the ladies like to have massage? Well, isn't that changed by the lady?
1: I think it depends on the day.
0: And are you going to speak for all women, Lorena?
1: Well, I'm going to say it depends on what they do as well. Like, if she's on her feet all day, maybe she'd like a foot massage. Maybe she has back issues and a nice back massage. Sometimes, if you're a really good lovemaker, you can incorporate massages into your schmoozing technique. You know what I'm saying?
0: I hear you.
1: Extra little rubby-dubby gets you more lovey-lovey.
0: Okay. Uh-huh. It's a family show. Oh, no, it's not. All the kids are sleeping.
1: Is it?
0: Not really. Not at this hour. We're in the safe harbor, Lorena.
1: Indeed.
0: Yes. Doc Dan writes in from Minnesota. Not a real doctor. He says, why do almost all females like seafood? Good point, Dan. I've never met a woman that didn't enjoy the seafood. I don't get it.
1: I think it's because it's a delicacy and it's expensive and we want to make you pay as much as possible.
0: Aha, there you go.
1: And they do say oysters are an aphrodisiac. So maybe if they need a little extra help getting
0: Look at you. Okay, let's say hello to James in Tacoma on the Queen of Hearts with Lorena. Hello, James.
1: Hi, James.
2: Oh, hi. So my wife keeps yelling at me because I forget to lower the toilet seat for her.
1: Oh, that's
2: so
1: horrible.
2: I started putting a sign up top saying, reminding me to lower seat. Instead, she wants me to sit down 24 hours a day when I have to go to pee.
1: Oh.
2: She yells at me by keeping the seat down.
1: You know.
2: What do I do?
0: You know what? No. I got an answer for this guy.
1: Yeah,
0: go ahead,
1: Ben.
0: Buy a urinal. Add a urinal to your bathroom.
1: Always pee in the shower.
0: You know, one of my relatives in Phoenix, this older guy, he bought a urinal for his home bathroom because his wife used to complain about the toilet seat.
1: Yeah, well, falling in a toilet is never fun, so try and be a little more considerate. Also, she could look before she goes in there.
0: Good point. Great question,
2: exactly.
0: James.
2: Thank you.
0: All right, go away.
1: Thank you.
0: Legally blind Christopher is across the ocean there. Say hello, Christopher.
1: I want to go across the ocean. What's up, Christopher?
3: Well, good morning. I just need to know, since I had a failed U.S. marriage, what are my opportunities here in Europe? I need to know.
1: Oh my gosh. I would go to every fromagerie that I possibly could. I would find someone who also loves cheese. You know what I'm saying?
0: Buy a chateau or something.
1: Ooh, a chateau would be good. Go to a winery. Oh.
0: Yeah.
1: Find people who like good culture.
0: Good luck.
1: Good luck.
0: Keep us posted.
1: And I'm sure they're more romantic over there. We're so
0: Yeah. JT the Wingman says, is the fact that I worked in the adult film industry a deal breaker for dating a preacher's daughter?
1: Usually people who have preachers as parents like to do things that are...
0: Yeah. All right. You know. Favorite type of bratwurst, traditional beer.
1: Oh my gosh, I just bought that today. I love brats.
0: You love what flavor?
1: Traditional.
0: That was Michael in Tulsa. Michael
1: with mustard
0: in Tulsa.
1: And grilled onion.
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1: Wow. Yeah,
0: we did a little overtime. We did. I know you're impressed. Come on. A little impressed. All right. Check it out. 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
2: 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And the password is...
3: Password. You idiot. Password. The word game of the stars. Here's Ben Maller.
0: All right, let's do it. Let's say hello to Mark on the North End. Hello in Boston. Hello, Mark. Welcome.
4: Hey, Ben, it's great not to hear Blind Scott from the North End anymore.
0: I know. He retired. That's good. We got rid of no more Blind Scott. He's done with the show. He's moved on to other things. And it's all you. You're the king. You're the real king of the North End, Mark. Look at
4: Damn
0: you.
4: Damn right.
0: Absolutely. All right. So you're going to play. Who do you want to partner up with?
4: You, Ben.
0: All
4: course.
0: Right. Very good. Hold on a sec. And we have Eeny, Meeny, Miny, Mo, Ted in Cape Coral, Florida. Hello, Ted. Welcome. Ted? Uh-oh. I don't hear Ted. Ted? All right, Ted's gone. That means somebody else who didn't hang up gets to play. Let's see. Pick one or six. One or six.
1: Ooh, I like number six.
0: All right, you have picked Brandon in Kansas City. Hello, Brandon. Oh, come on!
1: All right, number one.
0: Where's... I'm punching the damn line up.
5: What's happening?
0: I don't know. The phones are dying. This is not good. Jim is in Boston. Hello, Jim.
6: Hey, hello.
0: Look at you, Jim. You're going to play. Thank God you're there. You want to play with Coop or Lorena?
6: The lovely, voluptuous Lorena.
0: All right.
1: Oh, I thought you were going to say Coop after that.
0: Well, Coop is very... Depending on how many drinks you have, Coop is very voluptuous. But all right, let's play the game here. We have a list of words.
1: What's my partner's name?
0: That would be the great Jim. Jim is in
1: Jimbo.
0: Boston. That's what his friends call him, Jimbo. Okay, let's play the game. Mark, you are up first. Pick a number 1 to 10, please, Mark.
6: Well, 10, then I am the number 1.
0: That's right.
1: No. Oh, I love this word.
0: What's that? Okay. Let's go with courageous.
6: Hero.
0: Lorena?
1: Fearless.
6: What was that?
1: For Jimbo, our word is going to be fearless.
6: Brave.
1: Yes.
0: All right. You have the lead. Jim, pick a number 1 to 10, Jim. Or 2 to 10. Number seven.
1: Number seven. Ooh, okay.
0: Go ahead, Lorena.
1: I'm going to do a Maller maneuver here.
0: Oh, boy. It's not going to work. Go ahead.
1: Oh, maybe it won't work.
0: I don't think you
1: Man. Come on.
6: What? Did you say man?
1: I just said man.
5: No, it's the worst password clue of all time.
0: That is terrible.
5: It's not even how you do the Maller maneuver.
0: I don't even know what to do now, Coop. I feel
5: there's
0: like
5: there's a Maller maneuver here.
0: What do you think it would be? Let's see here. I'm trying to think.
1: You're running out of time to win.
6: Yeah, let's go, Ben.
0: That's true. All right, let's go with.
1: Cheating.
0: I could do that.
5: That's cheating.
1: You're not supposed to give him hints on how to give clues.
0: Atlanta.
6: Atlanta?
5: What is that?
1: I win. I win. And Jimbo wins.
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26: He has spoken. Celtics superstar Jason Tatum addressed the Jaylen Brown trade during a Q&A Tuesday night at the Newton Community Stage, saying, quote, It's tough, but it just makes you appreciate the moments in time we had. Obviously, it came to an abrupt ending, but it doesn't mean it wasn't super successful. Great years, obviously, that he gave to the city and to the organization. Those comments courtesy of Celtics blog. Meanwhile, last night, the Red Sox clubbed the White Sox 8-1 for their eighth win in their last 10 games. Home runs from Seidan Rafaela and Andrew Monasterio preceded a four-run ninth inning where newly minted AL All-Star replacement Wilson Contreras hit a two-run double to help blow the game open. Peyton Tolley pitched a clean six innings, allowing two hits with six strikeouts. No World Cup action today, but yesterday had enough fireworks to hold us over. Lionel Messi and Argentina overcame a 2-0 deficit against Egypt with three goals in the last 20 minutes, Messi scoring one and assisting on another. Argentina will face Switzerland in the quarterfinals after the Swiss outlasted Colombia in penalty kicks in a 0-0 finish. The next World Cup match will be tomorrow at Gillette Stadium, France versus Morocco in the quarterfinals with kickoff at 4 p.m. And finally, your feel-good story of the day. The New York Yankees became the first team in American League history to strike out 17 times in consecutive nine-inning games with a loss last night to the Rays. 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
0: Are you actually coaching the game, or it's just
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39: Let's go.

0: just want to print something off a printer. I can't do it off my phone. Then you have to sign in. Oh my God.
1: I don't know. The mood around here is just different this morning. I don't know why. Toucher and Hardy here on 98.5, the Sports Hub. Maybe it's because Wallach isn't here. Wallach is still on his European vacation. Maybe it's because Fred is not here. Just
0: this is the sixth time I've had to do this.
1: Yeah. Nick is in a much better mood this morning because he doesn't have to come in here and sign in to Fred's computer, which there's some things you just kind of like, you got to let go. You can't like think about, you can't like spend any time wondering about, and Fred thinks it's just totally normal and he doesn't sign into his own computer and gets upset when, you know, not the, you know, the password isn't shared around. I would not like my password shared around, but it's just different mentalities.
2: And in our room.
1: That's right.
3: It's just bad precedent, I think, on Nick's part. You know, like I have an 8-month-old. She turns 8 months today. I'm going to have to start thinking about the habits I want to set. How often do I go pick up the things that she throws across the room? How often when she forgets her password to God knows how many accounts she'll have in 5-6 years, do I want to be the one to log her in? You know, it seems like that time has passed here, though, because Fred is too old. Set in his ways, I think
1: you
3: say. Yeah,
1: I mean, and by the way, Andrew Callahan is with us this morning, and I say us, meaning me. It's Ryan Beaton, Nick Jamelli, Cece, our intern who is only here by the goodness of her own heart with us this summer, is with us this morning. But in terms of what is happening here in the on-air studio, just me and Callahan. This is the summer schedule, baby. This is people just gone. Like, and I don't mean because you're here, Andrew. I mean, you're here all year. You are a staple.
3: It's a good safe.
1: You are a part of the show.
3: It's a nice safe.
1: It's the fact that we don't have a third mic today. Like, well, who is it? There is no one. There's no one.
3: Yeah, you know,
1: no one available.
3: Last time I was in, it was a two-man booth as well with Michael Holly. And I think that was because Hurley was a late cancellation. So I'm walking in and be like, am I doing headlines?
1: What's he got better to do?
3: I don't know. Maybe he's a staple now too. He can just say no. I haven't found that out yet.
1: Is he getting sick days now?
4: I think it was so short staffed they had to move him to like midday.
1: Oh, okay, that makes sense.
3: See, that makes me feel better. So short staffed that they had to move Hurley to midday. Your comment doesn't sting as much anymore. But no, like the two-man booth, you got to be on the whole time. There's no sitting out segments.
1: Oh,
3: like,
1: no,
3: we're
1: no,
3: on.
1: No, no, no.
3: We did load up the guest list today. Like this, and this is all due respect to the show, might be one of the best lineups I think I've had when I come in on Tuesdays. Granted, I guess I'm one of those guests.
1: Sure.
3: But Mike Dussault at 7:20.
1: Yep.
3: We got Brian Robb coming on Sox Celtics at 8:20. Seth Wickersham, who had this just absolute dynamo of a story because he was embedded with Sean Payton and the Broncos for 15 days in the playoffs. Like, he was Sean Payton's shadow. Every meeting, every decision, every cup of coffee, every bowl of ice cream at 3 a.m., he was there. In the preparation for the Patriots, the AFC Championship game, he's on at 9. There's also a nugget. Did you see this? We're like getting ahead with Belichick. Hey, why doesn't he coach for me?
1: Yeah.
3: Why don't I just step aside? Which I have probably more questions than anything about that, but was the big, you know, everything now is like, what are you going to get for the promo? Right? Like the clip on Instagram.
1: Yes.
3: That was the thing they pulled from that story.
1: Right. Which is Joe Murray like dropped that on us at the end of the show yesterday. And it was one of those things I didn't hear who it came from. I'm like, man, I don't

0: Sean, everyone else, no one cares. No one cares.
1: Nobody.
0: Outside of the coaches themselves, who cares who has the most coaching wins?
1: But I think that's who they care about.
0: That's what they care about. And it's right. And it's and the reason why it didn't happen, oh, it just became too messy. Or somebody at ownership level or the, you know, it had a moment of clarity and said, wait a second, what are we doing? We're going to switch things around so that somebody can come in and get a record. What do I care if he gets the record? I don't care. That's what it came down to. We'll get to that a little bit later, though. We don't want to jump the gun on this stuff. Come on, Andrew. We got to ease into things. I spoke with a woman a few weeks ago at a grad party who said she listened to this show every morning. She is, and probably not now in the summer months because she's a teacher.
1: Was she from Everett?
0: She's not. It wasn't Sarah. No, there's at least three women that I know of who listen to this show. I knew two before, but this was the third who would listen to us driving in. She would drive in early to her teaching job, and she would only listen between 6 and 6:25. And her husband was, you know, questioning her, saying like, "Well, you don't even like sports." And she said, "Well, they don't talk about sports for the first 20 minutes of the show. That's why I like it." So we have to super serve that audience. We can't come in here guns blazing. I mean, you know, the headlines are one thing, but you got to ease into this thing, man. You got to heel toe it a little bit, okay? So let's catch up with you just for a moment. How's that baby?
1: Baby's great. We just had our first family vacation. Folks rented a place up in Bridgeton, Maine, and we were there for 4 or 5 nights. It was a crash course, and vacation now, like the rest of your life, is totally different. Like, vacation as you knew it is gone. This is, because we had a good friend of mine who's married, has a kid, who's about 16 months, so we're getting close to a year and a half. And with the two of them babbling, crying, whining at times, it was like, oh, so bedtime is the time for the beer and the hangout, and that's
0: yes.
1: it. And like
0: yes.
1: they took naps. So it was great to get accustomed now to what vacation will be like for the rest of the time. But we love going up there. It was a wonderful vacation. It was like our one, you know, probably vacation for the summer, because otherwise we're at home unpacking. We got a new house.
0: Yeah.
1: And everything that comes with that.
0: Okay. So the baby's 8 months old.
1: Yes.
0: Do you remember what I told you about the baby before the baby was born? And it's okay to say no, nobody listens to me. It's fine.
1: Well, the thing is, the one thing he told me was, among a couple of things, but the first that just came to mind was a Louis C.K. quote that I cannot repeat on the air. Number two is, our daughter was very colicky. So I was coming in and I was like, how's the baby? I'm like, look, it's the best thing that's ever happened to me. But nights are hard. She doesn't sleep. There's a lot of crying. It's really stressful. And you had shared what your doctor told you about your daughter, who was similarly colicky, through like, hey, in 6 weeks, she's going to smile and it's going to save her life.
0: Yeah. I think it was actually 5 months for our kid, because we were
1: really?
0: Like a few months into it. But she said at around five months, she'll give you her first real smile, like an emotional like reaction to what you're doing, and it will save her life. Because at that point, you know, our daughter cried all the time. All she did was cry.
1: Yeah.
0: So that was the one thing. No, but this is, I don't give advice, especially unsolicited, but, you know, for parents who I can tell you're thinking about things and doing, I said, it's really to set your mind at ease. I say, don't worry about being prepared and like, you know, having all the stuff ready, and you got to have the crib and the changing table and, you know, like, we're going to do this when they're scheduled, because your life as you know it will do a 180 the moment that kid pops out. Because up until that point, you think you're getting ready for the baby. You think your life has changed because you're doing all this stuff between you and the mom. But really, it's still about you. You know, you're doing these things for you and your own peace of mind. When that baby comes out, your lives become about that kid. And there's nothing that can prepare you for it. And it's great. And it's, you know, a lot of people just feel that's, you know, our reason for being here in the first place. But don't worry about preparing for it. There's no way to prepare for a complete 180 in your life and having your life no longer be about you, about being about someone else. Oh, I devote my life to my husband or wife or girlfriend. No, you don't. You think you do, but you don't. it's not until you have this completely healthy

0: helpless newborn until you realize what a real sacrifice is and what it is like to devote your life to another living thing, and that's what it becomes. And you have no choice but to do it. So you just do it. You can't prepare for it because you've never done it before, but now you're doing it, and that's what you do. So yeah, just don't worry about it.
1: Like you're saying, like you don't... All of this sounds like ungrateful, but what I mean, like you don't have a choice. There's no time to do anything else but put up or shut up, right? Baby's crying, go take care of it. And so for me, when she was born, because you can tell I'm a really good planner, I had my child in the middle of football season.
0: Yeah.
1: That it was, you know, I get up, go to work, come home, have the overnight shift, nap from like 4 a.m. to 8 a.m., drive back to Gillette, prepare, write, podcast, come in here with you guys. And so that having to do everything right away, I think helped when I went on leave, because then it was, okay, I just have one thing, like the singularity of focus. When I talk about like, okay, vacation's different, I didn't think I was going to wake up and like have my Cheerios with, you know, a six pack, but it was, we had the friend over with the other baby. And so once that left, the quiet that just consumed the house during the naps was like, oh, okay, so we can do both of these. But maybe don't jump all the way in like I did initially. Work, family, baby, with vacation, parents, friends, friends, baby, wife, and kid. Because the best moments, you talk about smiling and laughing, of recent memory, maybe my entire life, is my daughter smiling and laughing at me. And it just makes everything worthwhile.
0: Yeah.
1: I'm sure there's a point where people are like, you know, it just becomes the background is a soundtrack of your life. Not there yet. Yeah. I love every note. I love every piece of music, every smile that's coming from her. And especially when mom comes home yesterday, I'll admit this, and I had her all day yesterday. Mom was in the office and my wife's playing with her. Then she sees me just like pass by or briefly turn my back to clean something in the kitchen and just starts crying. Like we have a stage 5 clinger developing. And for now, I absolutely love it.
0: Well, you're a much more evolved spiritual person than I am, because I still to this day have no use for a baby. I just the means nothing to me other than my responsibility to keep that thing alive and to care for it and nurture it and teach it, of course. But in terms of those moments of bliss that you're experiencing, my ratio is like 99-1. The misery to joy ratio was so out of whack in my life when my kids were babies. I just, I got no use for them.
1: So you had your daughter first.
0: Yeah.
1: She was super colicky.
0: She did not sleep through the night for 2 years.
1: Yeah.
0: 2 years.
1: So we just started there. So I can't empathize. By the way,
0: are we back to colic? Because when this was 19 years ago now.
1: College colic?
0: Well, at the time, we had gotten away from the colic phrase, and it was reflux. Reflux was the big thing back in 06 when she was born. She's got reflux. I think it's essentially the same thing. It's just it's a term to describe why the baby cries all the time. Some type of gastrointestinal distress.
1: That's like when you bring your kid, or I'm about to find out, but this is what I remember from being a kid, being self-aware enough to be like, does this... When I go to a doctor and I leave and they go, oh, he's got a virus. What did it? Probably, yeah. It's either that or bacteria.
0: Yes.
1: Like, you know what I mean? Like, did you flip a coin when you left the room and came back? Or were like, here are some generic antivirals? Because I think colic is the, we don't really know. Like, here you go. Because I think it's the discomfort piece. Because our daughter still very much has reflux. Like, she's got her outfits, got the onesie. Every time, anywhere she goes, there's a bib there to catch whatever's going to come up from what we just fed her. Yeah. But the colic is just like, she's uncomfortable, she cries, we don't really know, you just have to wait it out.
0: Yeah.
1: It is the doctor, nonverbal, throwing your hands up, call it colic.
0: Right.
1: But then there's the club where everyone talks about, okay, you have a kid and you start to tell people and they're like, oh, you get it now. Like the sleepless nights, like welcome, like it's a Stockholm syndrome type of thing. And then there's an inner circle in the club when you say, oh, my daughter's like a little colicky. And one of the guys, Moose from NBC Sports Boston, a longtime cameraman,
0: guy.
1: He was like, I hear you. I feel you. We had to put her in a separate room and the doctor said it was fine to just kind of like let her cry it out. And I was like, oh my God. He just looked at me like I wanted him to hold me. And he's a large enough man where maybe he could do that. But I felt it was like the fifth night that we had her. Nobody had actually slept. I was like, oh, he gets it.
0: Yeah.
1: Welcome to the real club.
0: Exactly. Now, two things. Number one, baby was born in November?
1: November 8th.
0: Okay. So have you done the backdating on conception? Was this a Valentine's Day baby?
1: No, slightly before.
0: Oh, so you know.
1: Pretty sure.
0: You really knocked it out of the park that night.
1: Seems so. Well, I talk about planning. I was like, if it happens, great. You know,
0: okay.
1: If not, well, we'll give this a little bit more concerted effort.
0: But you finished up and said, yeah, that was a good one.
1: You're welcome.
0: Yeah.
1: That'll be $27.50.
0: Okay. In terms of the vacation you just took in Maine for 5 days,
1: yeah.
0: Was there a beach?
1: No, we were on a lake.
0: Was there sand?
1: A little bit in front of the house.
0: Okay, but look, don't take the baby to the beach. That's the one bit of advice I'll give you. Babies on the beach.
1: It's happening in 2 weeks, and I'm doing a solo trip up to my folks who live in the North Shore.
0: Don't do it.
1: I'm excited. Here's the thing, though. This is the other best part about having the kid.
0: Baby's going to take fistfuls of sand and try and stick it in its mouth.
1: It's got to learn the hard way. I don't want to set the wrong precedent.
0: Oh,
1: like,
0: sand,
1: Nick should have let Fred put the sand in his mouth with the password and just be like, you got to learn. You got to stop doing
0: that. Sand in the diapers, sand in the mouth, sand on the hands, sand in the hair. Oh, it's the worst. Don't do it.
1: People made fun of that line in the Clone Wars. Where, like, Hayden Christensen as Anakin is, you know, talk about, like, one time and it worked with Natalie Portman, character.
0: I celebrate the entire franchise.
1: Yes. Yeah. So they're, like, you know, getting romantic, whatever. But before then, there's a separate scene. They're on the balcony. He's like, I hate the sand. It gets everywhere. And he was born on, like, a sandy planet. And everyone's like, that's the dumbest line in movie history. Or just maybe the way he said it. And the more I become a father and think about this beach trip, which, again, I'm going to be taking alone, but I was born in Newburyport, where we're going to go visit my folks, and, like, all the places you've been, you want to take your kid to, and places you love and you're from. I'm like, God, Annie was right.
0: Yeah. Yeah. Take her when she's 8 months.
1: I need to find this clip.
0: Take her when she's 8 months and won't remember any of it.
1: I hate the sand.
0: Yeah. And that's on you. I'm telling you right now, do it anyway. It's a mistake. It's a disaster. Baby at the beach. Worst.
1: First Reddit page. Cool. I don't like the sand. It's coarse and rough and irritating. It gets everywhere. I think this line gets way more hate than it deserves, and you should at least read what I've got to say before judging. And then someone analyzes Battle of the Clones, which is, okay. Or Clone Wars, excuse me.
0: Reddit is pretty amazing. I found myself on Reddit recently more than I probably ever have, just because if you have a thought about something, or it's not so much the information, because you can't trust the information, but if you're just looking for validation on an opinion, and it's almost always like pop culture related, check out Reddit. You'll find your people there. Just any opinion you have on pretty much anything, you'll get someone to agree with you. Even if it's the most unpopular notion in the world, someone out there feels the same way.
1: Reddit is...
0: And they've posted about it on Reddit.
1: And forgive me, all these Star Wars fans that I count myself part of, that I just missed the name of that movie twice. It's Attack of the Clones and the Clone Wars, Battle of the Clones.
0: Of course.
1: I want their forgiveness, is why I preempt this. All this stuff when you type into Google, is it normal, blah, blah, blah. And if you just look at the drop-down menu for, like, this to get stuck there, here to be this, to feel that way, that's Reddit. Like, all of the things you're afraid to Google or finish that sentence, I'm telling you, is it normal?
0: All right.
1: What pops up?
0: Here's what pops up for me. Is it normal to talk to yourself, to poop 3 times a day, to pee every hour, to be sore after a massage, to wake up in the middle of the night, to feel your heartbeat, to get your period twice a month, to feel nauseous on your period, to hear your heartbeat in your ear? Those are what pops up for me.
1: All of the answers to those questions are on Reddit.
0: What?
1: And worse.
0: Now, you must... I mean, I don't know what my algorithm is, because I don't think I've ever Googled anything about a period, much less a massage, because I've never had one. So this is... I don't know why they're feeding me this.
1: So mine are different.
0: Okay. Is it normal to...
1: talk to yourself.
0: Okay.
1: Bleed while pregnant. Dream every night. poop 5 times a day. Poop 3 times a day.
0: Well, that's Zolak's computer.
1: No, this is my laptop.
0: Oh, I was going to say you
1: signed into my Google account.
0: Yeah, if you're signed in front of Zoe, yes, five times is the minimum.
1: To have cramps during pregnancy, to cry every day, to have discharge every day.
0: Wow.
1: So they clearly remember when I was like anxious future dad, making sure everything's okay, and my wife is like, "Is this normal? Is this like all the things that I used to Google?" Because for the most part, I'll go on to I don't even keep the Google app on my phone. It's like, you don't need to know every little thing that's popping into my head. So I will still use Safari, like a boomer search of like just put into the web page. I'll do a fence and just search from there.
0: Why don't you just ask Jeeves? I mean,
1: what is Jeeves doing? What is Jeeves up to now?
0: That was going to be the answer to all our prayers. And then, I don't know, somebody must have bought it.
1: Let me plant this seed for later because I'm going to forget. On the way to that main vacation, we stopped at the Kittery rest stop, just got across the main, feed the baby. This bus pulls up. And from the bus comes the longest line of people I've ever seen depart a bus. One after another, single file. A bus of at least 50, probably 60 or more Amish folks.
0: Oh.
1: And so I'm sitting there as they're slowly,
0: did you point and laugh?
1: One by one. I went, cheater, cheater, cheater, staring at the bus. No. And you get to think about the Amish. I used to live close enough to them outside of Lancaster, Pennsylvania. And like these people have dedicated themselves, religious reasons, of course, to like one period of time, humankind had it right. We're going to live this way. We're going to use this technology. Nothing else except for the bus. These are our lives. Would you, Hardy, take an opportunity, if you could pick any year, to live as they do, but say, oh, I'm Amish 98, wherein you go back, and people, I think, are finding out how addicted we are to our phones, right? Like, if you just denied yourself the chance because you make this Amish 92 pledge or Amish 05, you have your iPod, okay? You have your flip phone. You have, okay, a Mazda, whatever, 03. And you're a little bit more unplugged. And the news is still the news. We can't change that. But you are pledged your life to live as it was for the first time in any generation. Always says, oh, back in my day, it was a little bit better. My generation is right. For the first time, late 90s, early 2000s, pretty good.
0: Okay, I'm going to tell you one bit. So you get the technology.
1: That's my seed.
0: You get the technology from that year.
1: Yeah, you can, okay, only within the live the bit you are. I'm Amish 06. Oh, I'm Amish 99.
0: Okay. I would tell you the one thing, and I'm going to have to think about the year, but the one thing that I find that I will never, ever be able to be without again, I got to pinpoint the year and the first really good backup camera. You get me into a vehicle now, even like a golf cart, and I'm looking down for the backup camera, like above the cup holders there. It is, I'm more reliant on that, I think, than I am my phone. I can go without my phone for a day if necessary. It doesn't bother me.
1: Better.
0: If you want me to so much as do a target run without my backup camera, I'm going to have the cold sweats.
1: I think you could at least go to 2012 because we just got a used car from 2012 that has one. So probably 2011, I would say. If you want to do Amish 2011, the music you're listening to, 11 or earlier, nothing new stuff.
0: Yeah.
1: Clothes, styles, like.
0: That's fine.
1: Yeah.
0: Yeah.
1: See?
0: None of that bothers.
1: You'd actually think about it.
0: Okay. Let's find out what happened last night. We'll continue on, as Andrew has already pointed out, Mike Dussault, B-Rob, Seth Wickersham, all on the show this morning, along with Two Stats and a Lie. Big show. You're on Toucher and Hardy on 98.5 The Sports Hub.
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0: IYKYK, which obviously YD. Okay?
2: Yeah. Toucher and Hardy, mornings on the Sports Hub.
14: Did you catch a game last night?

0: It is Toucher and Hardy, and it is time for What Happened Last Night, brought to you by Leonard Hair Transplant Associates, where your hair doesn't have to be a game of what happened. So change your lettuce and change your life with Dr. Matthew Lopresti at 1-800-GET-HAIR. Andrew Callahan and I are here this morning. Andrew is going to favor us with what happened last night. Andrew?
1: So we did have some games last night. We had some matches during the afternoon. But if you were at the Newton Community Stage, where there was a Q&A between Jason Tatum and Howard Bryant involving a book, and this is transcribed courtesy of Noah Dalzell of Celtics Blog, so shout out to her for bringing this to the world from the Newton Community Stage. You know,
0: who also asked a great question in the Brad Stevens Chisholm press conference.
1: Yes, does a great job. That the biggest thing that happened last night is Jason Tatum opening up beyond an Instagram post about the Jaylen Brown trade. And there were longer comments, but this from Tatum on Jaylen is really the gist of it.
2: But it just makes me appreciate the moments and times that we had. Obviously, came to an abrupt ending, but that doesn't mean that it wasn't super successful in some great years. Obviously, that he gave to the city and to the organization. But it's, you know, the tough part is like you miss teammates, but then you have new teammates, and you want to welcome those guys and accept them and move forward with them. So there is a balance there.
1: So Jason Tatum, I think for a teammate that he's had his entire career, somebody he's won a championship with, is a co-star, gives, even in a intimate, small setting, like he knows he's speaking publicly, but he's not in a press conference the way that I think he would default, as a lot of athletes do, to speaking in a sanitized, corporate, down-the-middle type of way.
0: Speaking but, more to more actual people as opposed to reporters in this sense.
1: Right.
0: Yeah.
1: But the way he comes off there, nonetheless, to me, is like he's in a press conference. And I think even though enough time has passed and the post was made, and he probably knew this trade was happening as we all debated, will they trade Jaylen? Will they bring him back? He knew before everybody else in the way maybe Brad Stevens certainly did. I think to me that highlights what everyone has suspected about the relationship, that it really was maybe even shallower than we imagined.
0: The reports now are that in terms of their personal relationship, it was practically non-existent going back over the last year, because, you know, we heard about how Jaylen Brown would watch Deuce Tatum, and, you know, how there was almost, you know, this, you know, brotherly or, you know, cousin, you know, type of relationship between the two of them. Apparently that had gone away a bit, and maybe it had to do with, you know, Tatum being away from, you know, the team and in the, you know, day-to-day aspect of it, as he was rehabbing last year. But
1: though, you know what, he went on the road with them, because I had the same thought, and then I thought back to all the Celtics games that I would watch, and they would pan to the bench, oh, and there's Tatum on the end in street clothes getting up to go to the huddle. So last year, obviously, was very different. So I think that point is well taken. But the idea of, like, out of sight, out of mind.
0: It's not so much out of sight, but you're not doing the same thing. You might be there, but you're not in it the way you were before. And
1: sure,
0: just that one dynamic change of, yeah, guy's there every day, and he may be traveling with them, and he may even be at the practices, but you're not playing with me. You're not practicing with me. You're here, but you're not part of what I'm doing. And that changes the dynamic. It would change it for everybody. Now, it can result in, oh my God, so good to have you back. This is, you know, just like old times. Or it can, you know, maybe devolve to the point where you decide it's not working anymore. And that's the one thing I really don't, I'm really unable to wrap my head around. If Danny Ainge were still running this club and he got up there and said, no, I don't talk to players about other players like Belichick used to. No, Tom's a player. I didn't check with Tom before I made this personnel move. You know, this, that, or the other. From Ainge, from Belichick, I tend to believe it. From Brad Stevens, I find it difficult to believe that Tatum was not looped in on this at any point.
1: So here's why I do believe him. I think Brad Stevens knew he didn't have to ask Jason Tatum, because Tatum was going to be okay with this. And look, when I bring up the relationship about Brown and Tatum, A, it's because I think we should just know on the way out, like exit interview style, what was this really? It's not because I'm upset or I think people should care. Fans, even the most diehard Celtics fans, that their two best players were the best of friends and holding hands and skipping down the hall all the way to go see the trophy that they won together.
0: No.
1: They worked well. They are a championship duo forever. It worked. It happened. The whole reason that everyone does this. But it does affect what just happened, or it's linked in a way that says, I think if Jason Tatum didn't want Jaylen Brown out the building, if their bond was such that he said, that's my guy, that's my ride or die, you were not trading him, this would not have happened. And at least that is context as we all go, how was that the trade? Because the impetus seems to be that they felt this had to happen, which is the diametric opposite of Tatum in this theoretical saying it can't happen. So how did we get there? And I think the absence of that bond or a particular relationship, which their overlapping skills and the on-court fit is a different discussion. Yes, it worked, but you had so many pieces around them that also facilitated a lot of, you know, Horford and connectivity with Jrue Holiday and Porzingis and all these different things. The point is, it's nice to know now, and I think it's the subtext of what Stevens had to say the other day and what Tatum said last night that really reveals, because whatever the relationship was kind of deteriorated, or maybe just the inertia of it, they pulled away. That vacuum allowed Stevens to step in and say, okay, we're cutting this for good and we have to move on, and there are basketball reasons, but the relationship part and the culture and the dynamic that you're saying that changed probably pushed it over the edge.
0: Yeah. And off-court chemistry, it's like, you know, in baseball, you talk about guys who, you know, don't necessarily get along. Who cares? What's the on-field chemistry? What's the on-court chemistry? That's the only one that, you know, fans should really concern themselves with. But if it serves as, if not a catalyst, at least another reason, or maybe a lack of a reason to execute or not execute a trade like this, it does factor in. And I, you know, thinking about this, is there a basketball duo in your mind, a successful one, that you think back on and it's like, oh, those guys would, you know, never have split up. You know, they were the ride or die duo. There's one that comes to mind. Most of the ones that I think of and pop into my head are ones that were also famously dysfunctional, whether it was Kobe and Shaq, whether it was even the big three down in Miami, where I don't think they ever really got that thing clicking, you know, personally the way they wanted, because it was two big egos, and oh, it's also Chris Bosh.
1: Well, how about anybody with LeBron? Like, he got Anthony Davis traded to LA and then had him traded out of LA. Kyrie Irving, which Kyrie's a separate conversation. Kevin Love had the Chris Bosh kind of role and couldn't fit in there. Look, it's funny because the first one that came to mind as a duo that's not been a duo for 2.5 years now was the most joyous combination of shooters we've ever seen. Two best shooters we've ever seen. Steph Curry and Klay Thompson. Splash Brothers. A team that, like, emanates joy. This is fun. This is how it's supposed to be. And they split up. I don't...
0: Pippen and Jordan. And Jordan was on a different level. But Pippen never got enough credit for what he did for that team. And I think even Jordan in, you know, his most egomaniacal moment, if you put him under truth serum, would have said, oh, yeah, you know, Pippen was as much a part of that as I was.
1: Well, in the modern day, I mean, you could go Murray Jokic. But the thing is, you know, from what I listen to and read, and I enjoyed listening to and catching up and studying research in the NBA because it's fun for me. It's not football, which is work, which is fun, but it's different, you know. Like, Murray might be the next Jaylen Brown here in terms of bloated salary, player at the peak or just past the peak of his prime, and we just can't afford to do this with two players in the books like that, because they make magic. Like, that pick and roll and their offense over the second half last season and down the stretch was among the best offenses ever seen. And I know we say that about a lot of modern offenses given the efficiencies and everything we know. Point is, they have made music for a long time, and that's a duo that their skill sets are complementary. The ego stuff's put to the side. There's a clear pecking order, and I don't think there's any jealousy in the way that, maybe it's just because I watched The Last Dance recently, but a lot of the Pippen stuff and MJ has not aged well. You know, like that's obviously, I thought of MJ and Pippen, and you know, Shaq and Kobe speaks for what it is, but like,
0: personally, I don't know that they ever necessarily got along, but I think they both understood that the on-court chemistry was such that they couldn't split it up.
1: Or you're just so distracted by Dennis Rodman at the end, you didn't have time to wonder what's happening between us.
0: We'll break here for a second. I hope when we talk to B-Rob later on, he can give some type of reasonable answer as to why. Because after the press conference and all the columns that have been written about it, I still don't get it. If you want to break it down to a money thing, it doesn't make sense on the money either. Maybe a year out it does, but if you're looking at this just for the next season, and especially if you're looking at it through the lens of maximizing the window for Jason Tatum, it still doesn't make sense. And we talked to John Marks from Philadelphia yesterday. In Philadelphia, they're like, yeah, it's the craziest thing ever. It doesn't make sense to us, but great. We got Jaylen Brown, and we got rid of Paul George. Awesome. They're thrilled. They couldn't be happier.
1: There are some things that Jaylen Brown will say, though, that make me feel that way that John Marks did, being like, this is crazy, but period. That's my feeling. And he said one of those yesterday, which we'll get to after.
0: All right, break. All right, let's do that as we continue here with Andrew Callahan on Tutcher and Hardy.
3: Sports Hub headlines.
1: He has spoken. Celtics superstar Jason Tatum addressing Jaylen Brown trade during a Q&A last night at the Newton Community Stage, saying, quote, it's tough, but it just makes you appreciate the moments and time that we had. Obviously, it came to an abrupt ending, but it doesn't mean it wasn't super successful. Great years, obviously, that he gave to the city and organization. Those goes courtesy of Celtics blog. Last night, the Red Sox clubbed the White Sox 8-1 for their eighth win in their last 10 games. Homers from Seydon Rafaela and Andrew Monasterio preceded a four-run ninth inning where new AL All-Star Wilson Contreras hit a two-run double to help blow the game open. Peyton Tolley on the bump. He pitched a clean six innings, allowing two hits with six strikeouts and one walk. No World Cup action today for the first time since the tournament started, but yesterday had enough fireworks to hold us over. Lionel Messi and Argentina overcame a 2-0 deficit against Egypt with three goals in the last 20 minutes. Messi scored one and assisted on another. Argentina will face Switzerland in the quarterfinals after the Swiss outlasted Colombia in penalty kicks at the end of a 0-0 match. The next World Cup match will be tomorrow down at Gillette Stadium. France versus Morocco in the quarterfinals, kickoff scheduled at 4 p.m. And finally, your feel-good story of the day. The New York Yankees became the first team in American League history to strike out 17 times in consecutive nine-inning games. 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

0: Tutcher and Hardy with Andrew Callahan in this morning. Pulling double, triple duty. Normally, Andrew is in here for during football season. A couple few segments. Come in for an hour. You'll handle Two Stats and a Lie today, co-hosting headlines and Two Stats and a Lie.
1: Yeah, baby.
0: Yeah, I mean, and just running things. What else you got? What else happened last night?
1: So we teased coming into this segment, Jaylen Brown will say things that just make me go, that's crazy. Like in a way that goes, I would walk past this person on the street and be like, man, they got some tough times. So I heard them say this. This was at the end of a wonderful day, his bridge camp involving MIT, a bunch of kids, fifth annual, yada, yada. But this is the quote you're going to see on Instagram if you see anything from that day, including his talk about the trade.
2: What's crazy is that we're cousins.
3: Oh, wow.
0: He's talking about A.J. Brown. He said, what's crazy is that he's my cousin. Is that what he just said?
1: Yes.
2: Really?
1: Yeah.
2: I didn't know that. My grandfather's cousin.
3: Wow.
2: I think we're cousins. I don't think he knew that either.
3: Wow.
2: His grandfather's brother was my grandfather.
0: Okay, hold on.
1: What?
0: Hold on a second.
1: So, here's the thing. The other things that will make me pause with Jaylen, who has done wonders for the community. I was a big Jaylen Brown guy when he was coming up with the Celtics. Still am. But if you watch any of the Twitch streams, there are things like this. Oh, by the way, A.J. Brown's my cousin. He doesn't know this. I just found this out. Oh, there's a conspiracy against me with the refs. And a variety of other things which you can find on the Twitch stream. So Jaylen Brown's about to turn 30. And A.J. Brown was a famous college football player drafted in 2019. So in all the years that they have been in the same sphere as sports stars, up and coming, their grandfathers or fathers or anybody, mothers, just didn't bother to go, oh, you know that's your cousin, by the way, tearing it up for the Titans. Oh, your cousin just won an NBA championship. What? And it could just be the lamest. This is, if I had to bet anything at just a very bad joke. Oh, we had the same last name. Did you know that we're cousins?
0: So it could be, but it's the level of detail. Our grandfathers are brothers. So that leads me to believe that no, he's leaning into this a little further than you would have to in order to pull off the joke. If you're just making a joke about it and then like, yeah, I never knew my, you know, my mom had a sister that she never talked about, and she had a kid, and it's A.J. Brown, and we're cousins. No, the grandfather-brother detail leads me to believe that at least he believes it, or his grandfather told him that, and how you don't know until this point or until recently, that's baffling.
1: See, here's the problem. Details like that are how I get you in Two Stats and a Lie all the time.
0: Oh, with the grandfather thing. Well, it's a problem for you.
1: Oh, is it?
0: Yeah, yeah.
1: I think my record's pretty good.
0: I think my record's pretty good. Let me see if I still have the stats from last year.
1: The standings?
0: Well, yeah. I kept it in this side pocket of my backpack.
1: Did Fred declared himself the winner, though he was like one game behind, and you guys were going along with it in a way that I was slow to catch up. And one of the few times he's yelled at me was at the end of that.
0: What did? Oh, this is interesting.
1: No.
0: We should do a backpack cleanout segment here.
1: Ooh.
0: I have passes for the Easton Charitable Trust Presents Festival of Trees for 2025. I have four passes for that. I have a couple of disposable toothbrushes. And I have, look at that. Valvoline Instant Oil Change. Okay, good.
1: Nice.
0: All right, I do not have the score sheet from Two Stats and a Lie from last season.
1: That's
0: right. Which is a shame.
1: Small aside, I was a counselor at a day camp, which I went to as a kid, 10 years, stayed on four or five summers after that. And we did this bit every day where everyone come together, sing songs, do announcements, and I would host sports trivia. But people love sports trivia, not for the actual questions, the jokes we would tell in the lead up for the quote submitted wrong answers. And at the end of two-week sessions, instead of doing sport trivia, we would hand out awards to people who had won. The awards for the wrong answers were things that the guy I did this with. We would go into our fellow counselors' cars in the middle of the day while they're busy off with kids, break into these open cars, and pull out things.
0: And cut the brake line.
1: Yes.
0: Okay.
1: We would find random stuff like you just did in the backpack, and I would award Hardy's Valvoline Instant Oil Change, $25 goes to Nick, and just random assortments.
0: Right.
1: The craziest thing that we found in these cars, breaking into from people who were 16 to 22, sometimes 23, was the birth certificate of my buddy's ex-girlfriend underneath the passenger seat of his car. He had not seen this girl in years. And so naturally, we awarded it to his sister and then just left it at that. I still don't know how it got there.
0: And why he was carrying around his ex-girlfriend's birth certificate?
1: So he really loved, because that girl had actually worked at the camp maybe for like one summer. We were like, oh, here we go, Alex, birth certificate. Like, real, could submit this to get a passport just hanging out underneath the passenger seat.
0: Was it a camp for blind kids, and then you had like a Rocky Dennis type of situation there where someone came to the camp and then you fell in love with that person?
1: No, but they did hand out birds that had their necks taped back together. Polly, want a cracker?
0: Let me present you with this festival of trees.
1: Thank
0: passes.
1: You.
0: There you go.
3: Let's talk about a hot button issue here. Trees.
0: Yeah, thank you. That's from the Sports Hub Golf Club. Boy, you could tell my voice was failing me that day. We must have played golf earlier, and you kind of get dehydrated, and the voice starts to go toward the end of the day. That must have been a post-round interview. All right, do you want to do something on the Red Sox?
1: Yeah, let's talk about the Sox, because they've won 8 out of 10. They go to Chicago last night, fresh off of sweeping the Angels. And look, you felt good when they scored a run off the top, because when they fall behind by one or two, it's tough. And then Sadon Rafaela says, we're not done with one.
4: Swings, hits a high fly ball deep to the left field corner. That one's sailing back there. Sadon with number 8, a 2-run shot. Red Sox lead it 3-0. Second home run of the inning.
1: So 3-0, top of the second.
0: Offensive fireworks, not used to it from this team.
1: And Payne Tolley on the hills, they're going, okay, they're really in good shape. But we've seen some bullpen collapses here and there, and Whitlock holds on, and Slayton's coming in, and hold on to your butts. So it's 4-1 going into the top of the ninth. You'd really feel good for some insurance. And you know who had a good day before he did this? Wilson Contreras going to the All-Star game. Well-deserved. And this put the Sox over the top.
4: 3-2. Hot shot. Foul just off. Oh, now he's going to change his mind. And he's going to rule it fair. That's going to score 2 runs. Long is in. Abreu is in. That winds up a 2-run double. Wow. And the third base umpire, Nestor Ceja, initially ruled it foul and then changed his mind.
0: Well, glad that he changed his mind. So insurance there in the ninth inning for the Red Sox. Some interesting base running earlier in the game, too. As
1: always is.
0: Listen, the sweep of the Angels, fantastic. That's great. You follow it up with a win there against the White Sox. That's great. Maz led off Baseball Reporters last night by breaking down the sweeps that they have completed this year of the Tigers and the Royals and the Angels. And what do those three teams have in common? They all somehow have worse records than the Red Sox. They're bad teams. Now, the sweep of the Yankees, that was fun. They were missing a couple of important guys in the lineup during that series. But lest you start thinking that this team is really got something going, when they sweep, it's almost always against a really bad team.
1: For sure. But I come in here in non-football season, and the thing I think I've done the most is just bash the hell out of the Red Sox. And it's because, A, this is the one team in the city I still cling to as a fan and love it. B, it's because I think they deserve it, particularly Breslow. And ownership cheaping out, we all know. But look, you win 8 out of 10. This isn't just sweeping the Yankees.
0: It's 9 of 11 now.
1: Yeah. Like, you go back, there's a very faint pulse here. I'm not projecting. Maz is not wrong, by the way. The way winning and losing works is when you win, your record gets better and the other team records gets worse. So that's not an accident. They swept teams that are worse than them. But the point is, the way the AL is, and this is why I wasn't ready to give up a month ago, though I did say the upcoming series are going to decide this. And it was like the Rays, they played the Jays and the Yankees, of course, so they just swept. Is like there was a 20% chance of them still making the playoffs, or 16% chance. How many moments in Boston sports history would we have lost had the Sox or the Patriots or the Celtics or the Bruins. Just give it up because it went down to 15 or 14%.
0: I understand that, but it doesn't change my mind in terms of what they should be doing at the trade deadline.
1: Sell.
0: Okay, absolutely. All right, let's step aside here, and then we had a conversation yesterday that was instructive. It was instructive for us. I hope it will be instructive for you. We will revisit that and add to it as we continue here on Toucher and Hardy.
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1: The Red Sox. Don't look now. They're hot. Clubbed the White Sox last night 8-1. Sadon Rafaela and Andrew Monasterio hit home runs in the second inning before Wilson Contreras ripped a two-run double to help blow the game open with a four-run ninth. Peyton Tolley pitched a clean six innings, allowing two hits, and he punched out six. No World Cup action today. The next match will be tomorrow at Gillette Stadium. France versus Morocco in the quarterfinals with the kickoff scheduled for 4 p.m. Spain-Belgium is set for Saturday at 3 p.m. with Norway versus England and Argentina versus Switzerland both on Sunday. And remember this name, Tyler Tolbert, typically a defensive backup and pinch runner for the Royals, has a major league record 12 straight hits in 12 plate appearances. The man's bat is going to Cooperstown. Tolbert hitting a home run and a big win for Kansas City last night. He will look to, of course, extend the record a little bit later this week. And finally, we have heard from Jason Tatum, who addressed the Jaylen Brown trade last night during a Q&A at the Newton Community Stage, saying, among other things, quote, "It's tough, but it just makes you appreciate the moments and times that we had," end quote. 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

0: It is Tutcher and Hardy here on 98.5 The Sports Hub. Andrew Callahan in this morning for Fred, who flew to Detroit last night, presumably. I wonder if he got out on time. It rained nonstop for 19 hours yesterday. I don't think it would have affected him. He's probably all right.
1: No, I think he's fine.
0: Anybody hear from Fred? By the way, Ryan Beaton, did you check in with Fred? As Ryan Beaton is a house/dog/cat sitting for Fred. This began yesterday. It was an interesting dynamic as Fred was leaving yesterday after the show. It is our custom to meet every day after the show, but if you're not going to be on the next day, you're not compelled to stay for the meeting. You know, you just leave.
1: I'm leaving today.
0: Right. So Fred is standing in the doorway, and he's talking to Ryan, and he's like, "Oh, that's right. You're going to be staying at my house. All right, when do you want to come over?" And, I just said out loud, I'm like, just go now. Just go now. Go with Fred and, get the lay of the land. You've never been to his house before, and you need to, meet the dog and see where the dog food is and what to do with the cat, where you're sleeping and all that stuff. And Fred in the moment decides, no. And takes a key off his key ring and says to Ryan, No, just go in there and feed the dog. The food's there, twice a day this much, but do this with the cat and rattles off instructions for taking care of everything in about 90 seconds and then leaves. That was it.
2: I wrote it all down.
0: Did you write it down as he was telling you all this stuff?
2: Yeah.
0: Okay. Yep. So you went over there last night at what point?
2: I got there like 4:30.
0: Okay.
2: And I walked in and
0: Was Fred leaving for the airport? I thought he wasn't flying out until he goes to the airport early, though.
2: I think he said he was leaving around like 3 or 4. So I was going to get there a little bit after and just take care of the pets once he left.
0: Yeah, because his flight was like last night at some point, like 7 or 8 or something. For a guy who shows up 2 minutes before he's supposed to for work, he gets to the airport absurdly early.
1: What surprised you most about Fred's house?
2: I don't know. I mean, it didn't really surprise me at all. It was pretty, it was a nice house. It's a little shared wall situation.
0: That's right. This is interesting, Andrew. You've heard Fred talk about before how as a divorced man, he is required in his new domicile to have a shared wall, that this is, a law across these United States that if you are a divorced man, your next domicile must include at least one shared wall. You have to have a shared wall either in a condominium or a townhome situation. That is what your next house is supposed to be, right? Ryan asked in a show meeting the other day, he's like, "So what is this law about how you have to have a common wall?" I said, "What?" Because, Fred talks about all the time, like after you got divorced, now he has to have a common wall. What is that? Is that just in Newton or is that something? It's a joke, Beaton. Many divorced men end up living in a condo as opposed to a single family home. So he didn't understand that part of Fred's living situation. The ongoing joke that Fred makes. All right, so you got the common wall thing. How's the dog?
2: Dog's good. I definitely scared it when I first walked in because I didn't say anything. And then I just turned the corner and he saw me and started freaking out. But after like 5 minutes.
0: Because you had never met the dog before, because Fred insisted you didn't need to come over beforehand.
2: Yeah, but after like 5 minutes, he settled down.
0: Okay.
1: So. What'd you do to settle the dog down?
2: I just sat down because I took my hat off because that intimidates, that probably intimidated him. He couldn't see my face. And then I sat down because, when you're standing, it's also intimidating. So
1: eye level. It's good with little kids and dogs.
0: You've been watching Caesar, what's his name?
2: Caesar Mulan.
0: Yeah, Caesar Milan, the dog whisperer.
1: He's the understudy. His backup.
0: Did you text photos of the pets to Fred saying, like, everyone's doing well?
2: I didn't text photos, but I did text him saying, I took the dog for a walk, the cat's upstairs hiding, and everything's good.
0: Okay. So you got to do a walk in the rain last night.
2: It was pouring out yesterday.
0: Yeah.
2: And I see there's, like, here in the studio, somebody left a Dick's Sports poncho, like, rain poncho, just on the table. That would have been really nice to have yesterday.
0: You didn't bring a rain jacket with you?
2: I did, but it's not like a good one, so I still got soaked.
0: Okay. So you took the dog for the first walk yesterday. Did you bring everything you needed to? You had the leash?

0: What two things do you need on a dog walk, Andrew?
1: A leash and a doggy bag.
0: Very good. Beaton, what'd you do?
2: Well, I definitely remembered the leash. I did not remember the dog bag.
0: And what happened?
2: So the dog pooped, and, you know, I don't want any, like, neighbors to see me not picking up poop. So I reached in my pocket, and there was an old piece of printing paper that was there. So I took out the printing paper, and I used that to scoop up the dog poop.
1: Wait, like white paper, like 8.5 by 11, like I'm holding now?
2: Yeah.
0: So, which immediately got soaked because it was pouring rain. And what did you do?
1: I hope someone did see you make this effort. You know, it's like the Costanza making the tip. I'm going to wait to put it in the jar.
0: Yeah, yeah, yeah.
1: I would have done this. Everyone can see. And there goes my paper. This is what I have.
0: This is for my paisan.
1: Yes. This goes, okay, I'm picking up the poop. My hands are wet. This is miserable. Honestly, he did the best he could.
0: He did the best he could. What did you do with the wad of feces inside the rain-soaked piece of paper?
2: Well, there's like a park pretty close to his house, so there was a trash can right there, and I just kind of put it in there.
0: How long did you wash your hands when you got back to the house?
2: Yeah, probably I had to scrub for a solid few minutes.
0: Did you smell your hands to see if they smelled like poop?
2: It wasn't too...
0: You did, didn't you? Yeah, you have to.
2: It wasn't too poopy. It wasn't as bad as I thought it would smell.
0: Okay.
1: So you got a big dog?
2: I got one.
0: No, he's got a medium-sized dog.
1: Medium-sized dog. Okay, better.
2: Yeah. It's not. It's like a small, medium-sized dog.
0: Yeah, so. That's fine.
1: It wasn't too poopy. I'm thinking about the poopy smell scale.
0: Well, continued success on your...
1: One last question, though, because if I didn't have a raincoat and Fred had asked me to house it, first of all, I'd be like, I should have brought a raincoat. I would have poked into a closet or two.
0: Yeah, but it would have looked like a funeral cloak. Unbeaten.
1: Would you feel comfortable borrowing a rain jacket from Fred without asking?
2: I'd probably feel weird about it, but if I like had to, I'd probably do it.
0: Fred is at least 6 inches taller and 50 pounds heavier than Ryan Beaton. I don't think any of Fred's clothes are going to fit him at all.
1: Be more intimidating to the dog. That's why the cat still hasn't come out from upstairs.
0: Yeah. All right. Well, good job, Beaton. Remember Thanks. The poop bag today. All right. Yesterday, we got into a conversation. I don't know how, but we have the clip of it where a term was used that we have never heard before. So, Andrew, I want you to listen to this. And certain portions have been edited or bleeped out before. You can listen to this and guess what the person said. Go ahead, Ryan.
2: Oh, sorry. I thought I put it in News Boss, but I'll pull it up here.
0: I've got it. Effing child. Never mind. Here we go.
3: Are you in or out on lily pad in the...
4: Wait, what?
0: Okay, so this is... We were doing an in or out segment with Joe Murray. Yeah. Yes.
3: Are you in or out on lily pad in the...
4: Wait, what? A lily pad?
5: Nope.
4: That is like when I first heard of Slater.
3: They call it a mermaid kiss.
4: I'm out. These are all terms I've never... I didn't know that was something people do.
3: You do not want any backsplash at all.
4: And okay, do you have you lily padded?
5: I've never lily padded.
4: No, I'm asking Dan. Oh. Have you lily padded?
3: Every time. Oh. Every is emergency, dude. Okay. I never know what's going to happen.
0: But you when really it does happen, it's known as a mermaid kiss.
4: Did you make this up? Did you make this stuff up, or did you be honest? Or is this internet thing?
5: Urban Dictionary mermaid kiss, when the splash from your solid reaches the appropriate height to spritz.
0: Okay.
4: Lily padding.
0: All right. So, Andrew Callahan, have you been able to determine what lily padding is and how, if you do not lily pad, it can result in a mermaid kiss?
1: So, we were just talking about picking up dog poop.
0: Yes.
1: So my first thoughts run to the toilet. And my thought is, okay, is a lily pad, if you were to poop in a way onto toilet paper that's already down there and it rests on the toilet paper.
0: Correct.
1: And the mermaid kiss is a little bit of backsplash of
0: that
1: water?
0: Is correct, yes.
1: All right.
0: So when you're engaged in that activity and some of the water splashes back up, we also learned that it is also known as the kiss of Poseidon.
1: Oh, Poseidon.
0: The kiss of Poseidon is essentially the same as a mermaid kiss. But these can be avoided by employing the lily pad method.
1: This is a humongous fall for the god of the seas that he is now literally kissing asses from the drains.
0: Well,
1: of the
0: that his name is pretty much only invoked now.
1: Ancient Greeks are rolling over in their graves at us in this segment.
0: But thank you to Dan for the catalyst for all this. Who, by the way, said that every trip to the bathroom for him is an emergency and an adventure. He never knows what's going to happen.
1: See, that threw me because he was like, only in an emergency.
0: But they're always an emergency.
1: Always an emergency.
0: For caller Dan. All right, so Ryan Beaton was kind enough to go down the rabbit hole of Urban Dictionary, 99% of which cannot be repeated on the air. But we were so fascinated with mermaid kiss and lily pad that we thought, well, what have we missed out on in the last 20 years, the last time any of us looked at Urban Dictionary? It's been decades.
1: Oh, yeah.
0: Since I've gone on there.
1: It's like chat roulette.
0: Yeah. I mean, maybe to look up a term, but not just to go through the entire glossary and index and see what's on there. So there are a few new ones in here that see if you can discern what they mean. Okay? Number one, we're going to go with beef walk.
1: A beef walk.
0: I will give you a hint. A beef walk is something that you do when you're in a social situation or you're around other people and something is about to happen, so you go on a beef walk.
1: A beef walk. I mean, is that a controlled, hurried run to the bathroom?
0: Oh, I'm sorry. The beef walk is when you're in a social situation dropping heavy fartillery. But that is not an option, so you go on a brief walk so that you can let out your fecal foghorn in privacy. That is what is known as a beef walk. Okay?
1: The people putting in the definitions at Urban Dictionary, fartillery and fecal, what was it?
0: I think they went to the same writing school as Mr. Skin.
1: Really underrated. Yeah. Really underutilized. We need to get them in a higher platform.
0: There's a lot of puns. There's a lot of wordplay going on, and it's all fantastic. All right, not all of these are gross. There's something called a feeder. And I will just tell you, it's not gross.
1: Okay.
0: A feeder, and this has something to do with people who work out.
1: Is this with a T or a D?
0: This is a D.
1: A feeder.
0: F-E-E-D-E-R. This is workout related.
1: Are you like a hype person?
0: No. A feeder is usually a male who likes to encourage weight gain in his partner through the consumption of food. But feeders different from FAs. An FA is attracted to big girls, but a feeder gets turned on by making a thin girl fat or a big girl even bigger.
1: That's a hard pivot at the end.
0: It is, but it also requires going back in the Urban Dictionary, which Ryan was not willing to do. He was willing to find a few of these. He didn't want to go too far down.
1: How many of these come with pictures?
0: On Urban Dictionary?
2: Yeah, none of them.
0: No, none of them. Okay. There are no illustrations.
1: Theater of the mind.
0: Now, here's one that relates back to something that I first heard of this term in relation to Bill Belichick and Jordan Hudson.
1: Feeder.
0: No.
1: Oh.
0: The word pig is involved in this one, but instead of a purse pig, we're talking about a pit pig. What is a pit pig?
1: A pit pig.
0: Now, you know what a purse pig is.
1: I think I could infer.
0: I believe the purse pig would be in the Belichick Jordan situation. Is Bill the purse pig? He's the pig who walks around with a purse full of money.
2: Also known as a pay pig.
0: Okay, or a pay pig or a purse pig. So he walks around with a purse, and he's just this pig who is being used for his money. Pay pig, purse pig, I believe interchangeable. But what is Andrew, what is a pit pig?
1: Is it a pit? Is it like a pit master? I would think of food, somebody who's being...
0: Incorrect. A pit pig is simply an armpit enthusiast. Typically of the scent, appearance, and touch of hairy underarms. So it can't be just a shaved pit that you like the smell of and you want to get in there and touch and smell. It has to be a hairy underarm.
1: You threw me with the pay pig.
0: Well, I was trying to give you a hint.
1: Is that a hint?
0: Yes. All right, I'm going to give you an easy one for the last one.
1: Thank you. Wow, this is how it feels to be on the other side of two stats and a lie, huh?
0: Yeah, exactly. Andrew, what is a tugger? Oh, that guy, he's a tugger.
1: One, you know, who pleases themselves.
0: Yes. Chronically.
1: Can you imagine?
0: A chronic masturbator is known as a tugger.
1: Bang. If I had whiffed and that was my answer, like you just had like, it's a straight A student who's constantly tugging at their potential. And you're like, yeah. You would just set me up to go straight into the gutter and left me there.
0: If you had whiffed, I would accuse you of being a pit pick.
1: Mm. Yeah,
0: that's
1: yeah,
0: would have
1: been fair.
0: All right. Very good.
1: One
0: Thank
1: for four. 250. Put me on the socks.
0: Not bad. I guarantee that I will do better on two stats and a lie today because I have not been. And by the way, when we do two stats and a lie at 8 o'clock, none of this three stats or three lie nonsense. There will be two stats and a lie.
1: That's a season long.
0: Which we
1: feature.
0: Will not be doing this season.
1: Yeah, I know. You guys have made
0: yeah,
1: that.
0: Yeah, we've
1: that
0: made that abundantly clear. All right, very good. We have Brian Robb coming up a little bit later to talk more Celtics with us. But next, Mike Dussault from Patriots.com will be on to talk about, all things Patriots and the NFL. That'll be happening next here on Toucher and Hardy.
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0: Toucher and Hardy on 98.5 The Sports Hub. Andrew Callahan with us. Mike Dussault joining us in a moment. But first, I want to get to Manny in Wilmington, who had a comment on the lily pad. Yes, Manny, what is it?
25: Yeah, before I get to the lily pad, I just want to say, I'm going to reiterate, now that Fred's gone, I will stop for somebody backing out of a driveway, especially a commercial vehicle. That's one thing. With the lily pad, I'm not going to lily pad my own toilet in my house. The only thing I will lily pad if I need to is a porta potty. That's the only thing I'm going to lily pad. I would never do that to my toilet. Get it clogged up, and then what? And then I got to call a plumber to help him back out of my driveway? No, I would never lily pad my own toilet in my house. Just a porta potty, if that.
0: I understand, Manny, and if it becomes a real situation, you just hop right in the shower afterward, but...
25: Exactly.
0: The lily padding a porta potty, that would be a huge like kiss of Poseidon coming up, because the distance that it would have to drop and the distance that the water or the chemicals or whatever is down there would have to travel up would be so great. I don't know that it's a real fear of mine. Is this something that's happened to you?
25: No, I'm saying because it's so disgusting.
0: Yeah.
25: The porta potty, I would just lily pad that.
0: Okay.
25: I wouldn't lily pad my home toilet.
0: I understand. All right. Thank you, Manny. No, that's.
1: This would be like a geyser. Straight back up.
0: Something from like a Hawaiian tourism video. You know, you're just looking at, you know, a huge spray coming up. If you've got that situation going on in a porta potty, you've got other things to worry about. You may not even be concerned with the backsplash because you're not feeling great.
1: Got to tell you, the dumbest thing I did recently was take my phone out as I'm peeing in a porta potty. Just like the reflex, you know? You're like,
0: Oh, yeah.
1: And I go, if I drop this.
0: Oh, yeah.
1: Gone.
0: Well, were you using.
1: Like, there's no way.
0: Were you using the big hole or were you using a little side urinal? Because a little side urinal is available in most porta potties now.
1: It was not there.
0: Oh, boy.
1: Yeah. That's so a real unnecessary risk.
0: It's a bad porta potty. Mike Dussault only uses the highest quality porta potties. He is also a writer and content producer for Patriots.com. Hello, Mike.
26: Hello. I'm unfamiliar with this term lily pad as a verb. Could you clarify this for me?
0: Oh, I'm happy to. Lily padding is the act of placing a layer of toilet paper on the surface water of the toilet to prevent backsplash when you're going number two. And when the backsplash happens, there are two terms for it. It is either known as a mermaid kiss or the kiss of Poseidon. So in order to avoid the mermaid kiss or the kiss of Poseidon, you lily pad, and that is a preventative measure.
26: Wow. I'm surprised. I've never heard of this before. I've never lily padded before.
0: No, but it's
26: I have been kissed by Poseidon a couple of times.
0: I think we all have, and I think it's something you need to teach your children and teach the children well, as we all should be doing.
1: Or preemptively lily pad for Perillo. Just go into Gillette in the mornings, and it's just toilet paper on top of the seat, and then on top of the water.
0: Well, on top of the seat is something else. Which
1: no, I know, but you know, Paul's a guy probably does that, don't you think?
0: I don't know.
26: I got to tell you, since we became Boston Stadium, finding places to lily pad, very complicated. A lot of closed doors in that place now. So, yeah, it's complicated.
0: How has it been? Have you been going into work every day during the World Cup?
26: Well, I was out last couple of weeks, but not game days. But it hasn't been too bad. We just have to park, you know, a little farther. But, Hardy, you're used to that, you know, out in Spooky World. It's not even as far as Spooky World. So not too bad. And obviously tomorrow they'll wrap things up and we'll see how quickly things get back to normal.
0: Is tomorrow the last match at Boston Stadium?
26: It is indeed.
0: Okay. All right. Well, Boston Stadium. Have all the stadiums done that, by the way? Because when you go on ESPN, which has an odd relationship with the World Cup, if you listen to ESPN, their network radio programming, they play no highlights from the World Cup. I don't the lockdown on it from Fox or from FIFA is such that ESPN doesn't play any audio highlights. But I've noticed on their website they're listing the names of the stadiums where these games are being played by their actual like NFL naming right names. Like the one out in Santa Clara, they're calling Levi's Stadium. They're playing out there, right?
26: Yeah. Yeah. All over the place. I mean, I guess it's, you know, for international audience trying to figure out where Levi's Stadium and Gillette Stadium and all that is. I mean, all the signage is covered up, but that'll probably be coming down next week. So we'll get back to Gillette Stadium as we all know and love.
0: All right. What else has been going on at Gillette Stadium this summer? I see that, Mike Vrabel was in attendance at the Taylor Swift Travis Kelce wedding, and the report that we got from you, pretty much in the immediate aftermath of the whole Diana Rossini story, was he really appeared to be business as usual in and around the stadium. Is that still the case?
26: Yeah, I would say. I mean, they're over in that new training center now, so we're not crossing paths with them as much as we used to. So, but yeah, it seemed like that, you know, in minicamp. I mean, Vrabes, when he's on the field, I mean, it looks like he's in his element. That's what he loves to do. So yeah, it's counting down the last few weeks to camp. I think right now is the time where it's a little difficult trying to find things. We're all ranking, putting out our rankings, you know, rank the position groups and all that kind of stuff, spinning our wheels till we get out there to camp. But no, it's exciting. I mean, they've done a lot of good work, I think, this offseason, and I think we're all excited to see A.J. Brown continue to grow in this offense. It's going to be pretty cool.
1: Mike, I've been thinking a lot about Drake May, A, because it's my job, B, because it was such, obviously, a dichotomy between the regular season May, who were all propping up as he should win the MVP, and it was a close call with Stafford, and then what happened in the playoffs. And it's not to say, oh, which guy is he? He's both. He's a young quarterback who faced a gauntlet of elite defenses in the playoffs, understandably struggled, but the thing about his regular season and the metrics where he was good against man and zone and the blitz and this and that, he obviously has areas to improve. Of those that are harder to see, I think, what are you looking for specifically in camp? Where we know sometimes the stats aren't gaudy. He's not blowing us away the last two summers, but he did during the season. What would tell you this is a successful training camp for Drake May this summer?
26: Well, I mean, you know, like you said, the ups and downs of camp are always something that are going to catch the headlines. But I mean, I'm most excited to just see a second year in Josh McDaniels' system. I think last year he was on the 101, maybe, you know, 201 track with that system. We know how much it puts on the quarterback. And so seeing him calm, cool, you know, adjusting to what the defense is doing. I mean, I loved, you know, the thing they did in mini camp with, you know, sending him to the line with no play call. And I think that's the kind of thing that they can really accelerate his learning. And, you know, to see him get to that point, remember Bill Belichick saying Brady got to that point in 03 where it really, you know, became the conductor of the offense and really being able to be calm, understand what the defense is doing. I think last year at times during the playoffs, you saw him get a little sped up, you know, and maybe going a little bit too quick and running things that maybe he shouldn't. Maybe he should have taken the time to change the play, those kind of things. So just his overall command is what I'm looking forward to, especially with a new piece like A.J. Brown. Second part of that, of course, is just going to be the chemistry with these new pieces with Dobbs and Brown, and, you know, continuing to see even the receivers develop in this system, because we know, you know, those guys have some things on their plate post snap. So I think it's a really exciting year for Drake May. The fact that he had the kind of season he did last year, even with how it kind of, you know, sputtered at the end, I think it's really encouraging. And maybe just like the biggest element of this whole season is if Drake really continues to progress in Josh's system, Josh, you know, continues to adjust to Drake's strengths and stuff, I think you could be really on the verge of something exciting. So that's what I'm excited for, just seeing him continue to progress, looking like he's in control of this whole system.
0: Hey, is camp a little late this year? July? Yeah. And it's not because of the World Cup, is it? Because as you just said, reminded me, that's all done tomorrow. July 25th seems late.
1: It was supposed to be later. They moved this up because they're starting on the Wednesday with the opener. Right, Mike? Like this,
26: yeah.
1: It was supposed to be like the 28th, 29th. That would have been late.
26: Yeah, there were some weird reports. I mean, we were all kind of confused. I mean, it's always kind of been that like Wednesday, Thursday thing. And now, you know, to start on a Saturday. So, I mean, not too crazy, but yeah, definitely a little different. I think when you look at the, you know, the total practice schedule, there's like 20 practices. So it's, you know, the same deal with those joint practices with the Colts and the Eagles mixed in. But it's, hey, I'm not complaining, Hardy. You get, you know, you get an extra few days to enjoy some summer weather before we have to, you know, get out there and all sweat under the sun watching training camp, which I love, of course.
0: Well, I mean, we, as T-Bone from the Midday Show pointed out years ago, and he was met with immediate backlash, but I've since determined he is right. 4th of July is the beginning of the end of summer. So we are in the waning days of summer right now. So you need to enjoy as much as you can over the next couple of weeks, because
1: don't do this.
0: Well, it's true. It's true. The summer has already started to end. It started ending on this past weekend. So yeah, you get out there and enjoy it every moment you can before camp begins. It's way too early, Mike, to talk about who gets the looky-loo, you know, who you have your peepers peeled for, you know, Drake May, AJ Brown, obviously the two main components there, but defensively, I know you've got a real chub for all things on that side of the ball. Is there one thing in particular that you're going to be looking at?
26: Yeah, I would say go to like the 13th or 14th guy on defense. That to me is what is interesting. I think if you look at their base nickel defense that they're going to run, you love everybody. I mean, it's a really good starting defense. And my question though is, how flexible are they to go down into like the base heavy run stopping kind of packages? And how are they able to go up into, you know, dime and maybe have some different kind of packages? Once you go down or up off of those starting 11, it starts to get interesting. It starts to get guys, you know, like Charles Woods, who played, you know, fairly well last year, but, you know, the Corey Durdens of the world, those guys are going to have to step up. So really, I love what they have starting defense. I'm just most interested to see if they can get one of these extra guys to step up and really earn a spot, you know, with Marcus Jones out there as, you know, the nickel, that whole nickel package. I love it, but the depth is what I'm interested in. And I think last year you saw a lot of development from some of these players, you know, Lenny T blocking that field goal. I mentioned Durden, you know, you saw some guys really start to elevate that you weren't really expecting to. I think the same thing has to happen this year, especially if, you know, injuries happen at like linebacker, you might need somebody to step up. So just a lot of unproven depth behind the starters. That to me is going to be what's interesting, especially in those joint practices when you get to see them go against, you know, some other teams and some other schemes and some other good players. But the depth is interesting. I think there's some battles to be won there and some opportunities for guys who, you know, maybe we're not quite talking about right now, but to step up and earn some bigger roles.
1: It's a really good point, too, because when you look back at the Super Bowl, the difference was not the top of the depth chart starting talent. It was the second and third guys that the Seahawks were able to roll in to keep their defensive line fresh. We were like, they're six deep with starter level talent. And the fact that the Patriots were the healthiest team in football was a bigger driver than for all that everyone talked about the schedule. Like they had their best players all the time, right up until, you know, middle of December. You can't count on that to happen again. So I think, Mike, really quickly, and then we have the most important question of the whole interview. If they stay healthy, I think they're the AFC favorites. I've called them slight AFC favorites, but it's close because Denver's deeper. You can make a case for the Bills, etc. Should the Patriots be considered the favorite in the AFC, in your opinion?
26: Probably not yet. And I say that respectfully because I think, like you said, I mean, it's, and you brought up a great point. I mean, that's something I've been saying too. It's like, it's not just that they had, you know, an easy slate of opponents, which, you know, was a factor, but they stayed incredibly healthy. And that's just something you got to assume is going to regress towards the mean. So I'm going to say no, not yet. You know, I think this team still has something to prove that, you know, they heard it all last year that, oh, well, you got in the playoffs, you played some good teams, you got some injury breaks against your opposition with Bo Nix going out, those kind of things. So I still think they have, you know, something to prove and to bring it together. And I look at it as this is just year two. I mean, remember, you know, mic'd up in Forest and Foxborough, you heard Vrabel say, you know, we're just, what, 300 something days into this program. This is just the start of it. So I think this team still has a little bit of a ways to go. Center that on Drake May making progress in the system. But I'm going to say not yet. I want them to stay hungry. But I think all targets should be on the Bills, especially being in the division. Can they do it a second year in a row? Everybody's picking the Bills, you know, to bounce back, I'm sure. But I'm going to say the Patriots, let's take that underdog mentality still and have to beat these teams because they're going to have to face Denver. They're going to have to face Buffalo a couple times. So I think that attitude will serve them well going into this season of, you know, taking that old Rodney Harrison chip on the shoulder. Nobody believes in us.
1: Good company man right there.
0: Oh, yeah. All right. Do you have a phone or a computer with Google handy to you right now?
26: No, I don't actually.
0: What? Where's your phone?
26: It's I'm talking to it right now, Hardy.
0: You don't have a computer in front of you?
26: I do, but it's like my wife's, and I don't even know how to
1: We can multitask.
0: How are we going to do this then?
26: I didn't know there was an assignment for this.
1: Do you have an iPhone, Deuce?
26: Yeah, yeah.
1: Okay, so just...
26: I can pull it up.
1: Go ahead. Pull it up.
0: All right.
26: Yeah, I got you.
0: Don't worry about going off camera for a second. We would like you to open up Google on your iPhone.
26: It is open.
0: Okay. And we would like you to type in, is it normal... And then tell us in the drop-down menu from Google what your Google says.
26: Oh, boy. All right. Here we go. You want the top five?
0: Yes, yep. Please.
26: The first one is it normal to poop 5 times a day? The second one, is it normal to poop 3 times a day? Is it normal for a tattoo to peel? Is it normal to have discharge every day? Not sure. And is it normal to get your period twice a month? So okay. There you go. I don't know what this says about me.
1: Mike, have you gotten any answers to those?
26: I don't think I want to know any of them.
0: So you, Andrew, and I both get the poop one. I have not, neither one of us have gotten the discharge one.
1: No, I had discharge.
0: Oh, did you have discharge?
1: Yeah, beat and clip that.
0: Okay. Yeah, we're going to need that later. But the menstruation questions are fascinating.
1: What do you think that says about you?
0: What it says about your Google search, your algorithm, I don't know.
26: Yeah, and I'm just generally concerned for women's health. And, you know, I think it's a priority that we all need to, you know, make sure, even as men, to highlight. So, yeah, right. That's I haven't been Googling those things. I just have to state for the record, but, hey, there it is.
0: Patriots.com writer, content producer, and feminist, Mike Dussault. Thank you so much for joining us, Deuce. We'll be talking to you soon, hopefully.
26: Yeah, thanks. And hey, have fun tomorrow with those two crazy guys, Perillo and Hart. That should be a doozy.
0: I love Perillo, always have. I worked 1 year with Andy, and that was plenty. So, you know.
26: I remember you saying that.
0: Yeah. We'll see at what point I walk out of the studio yesterday, because it happened on Patriots.com during a post game. I just left.
26: A lot of pen drops tomorrow.
0: All right. Thanks, Deuce.
1: See you soon,
26: thanks,
1: buddy.
26: Guys.
0: All right.
26: See ya.
0: Headlines here from Callahan. We're back at it here on Toucher and Hardy.
1: No, I had discharge.
0: Oh, did you have discharge?
1: Yeah, beat and clip that.
23: Sports Hub Headlines.
1: He has spoken. Celtics superstar Jason Tatum addressed Jaylen Brown's trade last night during a Q&A at the Newton Community Stage, saying, quote, "It's tough, but it just makes you appreciate the moments and time that we had. Obviously, it came to an abrupt ending, but it doesn't mean that it wasn't super successful." Those comments courtesy of Celtics blog. No World Cup action today. The next match will be tomorrow at Gillette Stadium. France versus Morocco in the quarterfinals. Kickoff set for 4 p.m. on Friday. Spain versus Belgium at 3. And Saturday, bringing you Norway versus England and Argentina versus Switzerland. Last night, the Red Sox clubbed the White Sox 8-1 for their 8th win in their last 10 games. Sandin Rafaela and Andrew Monasterio both hit homers in the second inning before Wilson Contreras ripped a 2-run double to help blow the game open with a 4-run 9th. On the bump, Peyton Tolley pitched a clean 6 innings, allowing 2 hits with 6 strikeouts. Remember this name in the world of baseball. Tyler Tolbert has hit in an MLB record 12 straight plate appearances, matching the record set by Johnny Kling, we all remember, in 1902, and equaled by Pinky Higgins in 1938, Walt Drapo in 1952, and Jose Miranda 2 years ago. The bat Tolbert used last night in a Royals win will be sent to the Hall of Fame in Cooperstown. 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

0: Andrew Callahan is here on Tutcher and Hardy. Fred out, traveling for the next couple of days. It's going to be a weird schedule, as Deuce just mentioned. Paul Perillo and Andy Hart will be in with me tomorrow. I think Fred is back on Friday. And then is Fred out like Monday, Tuesday, Wednesday next week? What?
1: Yeah, because I think I'm basically going back home on Friday, and then I got to be back there. Or no, I'm going home on Thursday night, and then I got to be back there like at some point Friday.
0: I don't care how it relates to you, Ryan. I care how it relates to the show. This isn't about your dog-sitting schedule, but if that's how you remember it, number one, that's problematic. As the producer, you should be thinking this in show terms and not just where you're laying your head each night.
1: Fred is out. Fred is out.
0: Okay, stop. Beaton is affected. It's not affected. Beaton has like been overcome with this random Canadian accent. That's the second time this morning and probably the 20th time in the last month. He says, out. Where is this coming from?
1: I don't know.
0: What show are you watching? Who are you hanging out with?
1: Must have picked it up from Billy Jaffe.
0: No. Jaffe haven't been on in a long time. Who are you? Are you hanging around somebody new?
2: Is it the dog?
1: I don't know where it comes from because you're the only one that picks up on it. I don't pick up on it myself.
0: No one else mentions this to you. Your parents don't mention it?
1: Actually, I think my brother made fun of me for doing it once, so now there's two people.
0: Does your brother listen to the show or did he hear it himself?
1: No, he just heard it when I was talking to him.
0: Does your brother listen to the show?
1: No.
0: Why not? How old is your brother?
1: He's like 3 years younger than me, so 24.
0: Oh. You're 27?
1: Yeah.
0: Wow. He's a youthful 27, isn't he?
2: Oh, yeah.
0: Why didn't your brother listen to the show? Doesn't he want to hear his big brother on the air?
1: Well, he works early mornings, too, so I don't think he's able to put the show on at work.
0: What does he do for a living?
1: He cooks at a breakfast place.
0: He can't have the radio on?
1: I think they might listen to music. So, yeah, I guess they could have the radio on.
0: What time does he go into work?
1: Probably 5 a.m.
0: Oh.
1: I don't think my parents really listen either.
0: That's great. This is wonderful.
2: Should we keep going outward in the family tree to find someone who does?
0: Nick's father listens, even though he doesn't speak to Nick. But your dad still listens to the show, as far as I know, Nick.
3: Yeah. Yeah, he does.
0: Cece, our intern today, her dad, big fan of the show. And Cece used to listen to the show before she interned for us last year. So at least there's that. Does your wife listen when you're making appearances on the show?
2: Yeah, she'll pop in and out. I think she read a lot more of my stories when we first started dating. That's a fact.
0: No. Well, they start.
2: But my in-laws will watch. They'll listen. My folks listen. You know what I think was going on there? Could you hear Beaton do his best to make sure he didn't do the accent again? I heard this very slight pause.
0: Oh,
2: confidence leaking.
0: Very halted speech.
2: Like, he keeps coming back to me.
0: Yeah.
2: Just don't do it. Don't say it.
1: Fred is out Monday and Tuesday.
0: It's not even really good now. It's still got a bit. Now you're overpronouncing it.
2: You would also just hit me that the man who works on this show now, Ryan Beaton.
0: Yeah.
2: Like, that's what's happened to him here, working with you and Fred. Beaton.
0: Oh, yes.
2: The man working here. Yes. Yes. Yeah.
0: What's really good is when he is not on the schedule. So a day that not on, it is Beaton off that day.
2: How about this?
0: That joke never gets old.
2: Girl I dated, I don't know, 10, 12 years ago, a close friend whose last name, kid you not, met this person, saw their ID. Her last name was Getzoff. Getzoff.
0: Nice.
2: Oh, so OFF.
0: Yeah.
2: And when they were in school together, it would be Liz Getzoff to the principal's office.
0: Ah.
2: Liz Getzoff to the principal's office.
0: Liz Getzoff.
2: Yeah.
0: That's even worse. Let's get some.
2: There's no, yeah. To anywhere, nurse.
0: You dated her for a while?
2: Her friend.
0: Oh. How'd that go? What happened?
2: Long distance, man.
0: Oh, shame.
2: Yeah, close to 3 years.
0: You keep in touch on Facebook? You check out the photos?
2: Just with Liz.
0: Okay.
2: See what Liz gets off. Is up to.
0: All right, we have two stats and a lie.
2: Oh, I have one piece of good news for you. We were talking about, would you ever be like Amish, but not for 18?
0: Yeah.
2: You know, that time period, you said, I could only go back as far as the backup camera, the rear view camera needed in my car.
0: Yep.
2: Wouldn't you know that the first backup camera was used in 1956.
0: What?
2: A Buick Centurion. Forgive me for the mispronunciation that I guarantee I just delivered to the world. The first one in the U.S. was 2002. But they were not popularized really until like the early 2010s.
0: Yeah.
2: And now mandated. So, if you wanted to be Amish 98, you could do it. You just have to hunt down these old cars. But it seems like 02, 03, 04, that might...
0: But it's in all cars that you get to. By the way, for driver's training, at least when my daughter did it a few years ago, no backup camera allowed. You had to learn how to back up
2: just using
0: the mirrors and the side views, yes.
2: And then it gets to be a feel thing.
0: Yeah, I mean, I could still do it, but I don't want to. That's the one thing I don't want to be without anymore.
2: That's the first place I thought I would get old, that I would refuse to use it. Like, I was saying it when they first were introduced, and I'm driving in like my early 20s. I'm like, I'll be looking behind me. My kids in the back seat would be like, Dad, what are you doing? I was completely wrong.
0: No.
2: Much as anybody else.
0: I never thought I'd use the heated steering wheel.
2: Mm.
0: And now I used it this morning. So it's a little chilly. I'm going to turn the heated steering wheel on. All right, let's two stats and lie. I'll be coming up here in just a moment on Tutcher and Hardy. Hold on.
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1: Don't look now, but the Sox are hot. The Red Sox clubbed the White Sox last night 8-1 for their eighth win in their last 10 games. Peyton Tolley got the win, going six innings, allowing just two hits with six strikeouts and a walk. Sadon Rafael and Andrew Monasterio both went long, while Wilson Contreras added a two-run double to help blow the game open with a four-run ninth inning. Jason Tatum last night speaking during a Q&A at the Newton Community Stage, saying, quote, "It's tough, but it just makes you appreciate the moments and time that we had." About the Jaylen Brown trade, Jaylen Brown also speaking, admitting that Boston will always be home. No World Cup action today. The next match will be tomorrow down at Gillette Stadium. France versus Morocco in the quarterfinals. Kickoff scheduled for 4 p.m. Spain versus Belgium on Friday at 3. And Norway versus England, Argentina, Switzerland are set for Saturday. And your feel-good story of the day. The New York Yankees became the first team in American League history to strike out 17 times in consecutive nine-inning games last night during a loss to the Rays. 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

0: Oh, what a day. Andrew Callahan in for Fred Toucher on Toucher and Hardy. Andrew Callahan, normally here with us every week during football season. Kind enough to not only be here for all 4 hours today, but also come prepared with two stats and a lie. Now, two stats and a lie, season-long competition, which I, Fred Toucher, and John Wallach will compete against each other and try and discern which of the three bits of information is a lie, which two are statistically true. But it's no fun just playing one-on-one. So instead, today, we will employ the services of our unpaid intern, Cece. Hello, Cece.
1: How you guys doing?
0: Really good. Are you familiar with two stats and a lie?
1: I am. I was interning here last summer, so I was in all the time listening to it. So I'm honored to be here today on this side playing the game.
0: Now, Cece, when you were just a passive observer,

0: lie thing, because it led to too much monkeying around with the scorekeeping at the end and people guessing three lies just so they could get the 3 points and move up and down in the standings.
1: Well, you're just mad you got duped.
0: I did get duped. And I didn't care for it, but I also thought it was dumb. And that's why I didn't like it, because it was stupid.
2: See, Wallach doesn't share this opinion, because it benefited Wallach.
0: Yeah.
2: You two were mad that you were falling behind.
0: Yeah, for once in Wallach's life, something worked out for him. So, yeah, of course he's going to like it. Forget it. We're not doing it. We're not doing the three lines.
1: His bird brain somehow worked.
0: Exactly. Yeah, let's all pick on Wallach because he's not here. Let's do this one today.

0: But that isn't this week. You have assured us this will not be three stat or a three lie week. It is two stats and one lie.
1: Yeah, regular edition. But we can't scrap that music forever. If we change the rules, then we can never hear that again.
0: Nah, it's too good. We may still use it even if we're not doing it.
1: All right, we have a theme this week. Normally, these are all Patriot-centric. But in the offseason, we have a little bit of fun. So this is a Patriots World Cup hybrid edition of Two Stats and a Lie.
0: Oh, well, boy. For that, now we need the official theme music.

0: Nick is going to participate, and Ryan is going to participate. This is going to be a four-way competition.
1: Love it.
0: All right.
2: So this is Nick groan through the glass.
0: What, Nick? You're participating.
3: Oh, okay. Yeah.
0: I did. Yeah, it was your idea to have CeCe involved. I'm like, that's great. We'll have someone in studio with us, but I think we should all participate.
3: Okay, that's great.
0: All right. Is that a problem?
3: No, it's not a problem. Andrew's looking at me like I think it's a problem.
0: Well, you had a look on your face.
3: This is my face. This is my face.
0: It's going to require you to listen to and participate in the show that you work on. Is that okay?
3: I love that idea. I love it.
0: Go ahead, Andrew. World Cup / Patriots hybrid two stats in a line.
2: Number one, Erling Haaland has scored more times at Gillette Stadium than N'Keal Harry. Number one, Erling Haaland of Norway has scored more times at Gillette Stadium than N'Keal Harry.
0: Okay.
2: Number two, according to SeatGeek, the cheapest pair of tickets to Messi's next match, so Argentina's next match, are more expensive than the cheapest pair of Super Bowl tickets were the morning of Super Bowl Sunday. So the cheapest tickets to the next Argentina match with Lionel Messi are more expensive than the cheapest tickets were to the Super Bowl the morning of Super Bowl Sunday.
0: The Patriots-Seahawks Super Bowl.
2: Patriots-Seahawks Super Bowl.
0: Okay.
2: According to SeatGeek. Number three. The average European soccer player runs more yards during a match than Drake May has passed for his entire NFL career.
0: Oh!
2: The average European professional soccer player runs more yards during a match than Drake May has passed for his entire career.
1: Dang, these are tricky.
0: Okay. All right. I am all. Have you been taking notes, CeCe? You just remember these off the top of your head?
1: No, I remember them on the top of my head.
0: Oh, okay. Well, then you can go first.
1: All right.
2: Wow. Into the cauldron.
1: See, I'm a pro, even though I don't usually play this game.
0: Uh-huh.
1: All right, so the last two are tricky. But I think I'm going to go with the...
0: Should have been writing them down. Should have been taking notes. Rookie mistake. Intern mistake.
2: I think she's got her phone. I think she's got some notes.
1: Yeah,

0: A nose.
1: Because I just...
2: What are you, Gen Z?
1: Yes.
2: Get a pen and get a piece of paper, Gen Z.
1: See,
2: all right?
1: Gen Zers type things out.
2: Yeah.
1: Got to get with the times.
2: Yeah, and look at you.
0: But she was trying to tell us that she was raw-dogging two stats and a lie. Just no notes.
2: Fiddling and fumbling around because you're...
1: And mix it both.
2: All right, go ahead.
1: All right, so I'm going to say the last one...
2: The average European soccer player runs more yards than Drake May has career passing yards.
1: Is that in the NFL or is that in college? Or
0: NFL career.
1: NFL career? Okay.
2: Good question.
1: So, all right. I think that was true. And then I'm going to say, I'm going with the middle one. The second one, that's the lie.
2: Okay. So, Lionel Messi... the get-in price, according to SeatGeek, for Messi's next match is more expensive than the cheapest Super Bowl ticket on the morning of the Super Bowl between the Patriots and the Seahawks.
1: Yes.
2: You're saying that's the lie?
1: Yes.
2: Okay. All right. Very good. All right. Beaten?
3: Well, N'Keal Harry was terrible, so that one has to be true. The Messi tickets, I believe, are... completely 100% expensive. And then Euro soccer, I'm gonna go with the third one is false. There's too many numbers going on. I think he's trying to trick us here.
2: Okay. I am with you on one of the things you just said, but I'm not going to say which until we hear from young Nicholas, who I'm sure was taking copious notes. You were taking
0: notes. God, I'm looking at him waving
2: all
0: a
2: right.
0: packet of all
2: notes. Right. Now more What is going to be more interesting for Nick is his reasoning. So let's hear it, Nick. Just and talk it out. Take as much time as you need.
4: Well, I'm gonna start with three. The average European player runs more yards than Drake May has thrown passes, which is correct, right? I got that one. I wrote it down correctly. I think that's a tricky one, and I'm going 3-1. Okay, so. I might go with this one as the lie, but then also looking at the cheapest tickets, that's pretty close. I think that might be a lie too,
2: yeah.
4: Or it might be true. Who knows? And so I'm in between those two, and I think I'm going to go with number three.
2: Okay.
4: That's my reasoning.
2: Really good.
4: Thanks, man.
2: Really solid.
1: Full play-by-play right there.
2: So your number three is the lie.
0: Yes, him and Bean
4: yes.
0: are on number three.
2: Okay.
4: Yes.
2: All right. All right. First things first. We all agree that the N'Keal Harry... Now, it's not number of points. It's scores, right? So if N'Keal Harry got in the end zone three times and Haaland has scored two goals at Gillette Stadium, then that one would be a lie.
0: Correct.
2: Okay. The Lionel Messi ticket, I believe 100% is true. I believe that is more expensive than the Super Bowl ticket because you said the morning of the Super Bowl. And the ticket prices actually go down the closer you get to the game. So the morning of the Super Bowl, the ticket price had probably dropped to the point where it is now below that of the get-in price for the Lionel Messi ticket. So I believe that one is true. What Beaton and Nick and CeCe failed to do was actually provide any numbers with regard to this third one here. So let's think about this. Drake May passing yards so far in his career. Now, he didn't play a full season in his first year, but he probably still had somewhere around, I'm going to say, 3,000 passing yards in his first season. And he went over that in the next season. So let's say he's, again, I'm just spitballing here. I might be way off. But I'm going to say around 7,000 career passing yards. Okay. How do you feel about that, Beaton?
3: I think that's got to be pretty close.
2: Okay. Do you think a European soccer player in an average match runs 7,000 yards, takes what would have to be at least 7,000 steps in 90 minutes. I don't think so. I think it's lower than that. And if you're just talking about that, this doesn't include warm-up time because they all wear those sensors on their chests and all this stuff, right? So it's just the amount of moving during the actual game. Regulation, or are we including extra time? Just an average match.
0: Average match.
1: It also depends on the player, too. I mean, more players are running.
2: Messi probably doesn't get more than 500 steps in a game. I mean, that guy just stands still. But both Beaton and Nick think that one is the lie. I'm going to be a sport. I don't think... Oh, God. See, I've talked myself in and out of it. I'm gonna go with number one, just because I don't think a European player runs as much as you think, or at least think about that 7,000 steps over the course of 90 minutes. That's a lot, and that's how many yards you would have to, assuming that like one step is a yard. I'm gonna go with number one is the lie.
0: All right, I'm gonna repeat them one more time and then reveal the answer. Ready?
2: Okay. Yes.
0: Number one. Erling Haaland has scored more times at Gillette Stadium than N'Keal Harry. Number two, according to SeatGeek.
2: And everyone thinks that one is true, so I think that's the lie. Go ahead.
0: The cheapest pair of tickets to Messi's next match are more expensive than the cheapest pair of Super Bowl tickets were on the morning of Super Bowl Sunday. Number three, the average European professional soccer player runs more yards during a match than Drake May has passed for his entire career.
2: And so far, I say the N'Keal Harry one is a lie. CeCe says that the ticket price is a lie. Beaton and Nick say that the passing yards versus the soccer player yards is the lie.
0: Well, fellas, it's good to be back. But I shouldn't say fellas because we have a lady in our presence. And that lady is correct.
1: Come on now!
0: CeCe!
2: There is great value in not giving it too much thought. And look.
0: You got Fred Ida so bad.
1: And he called me a rookie, Hardy. Come on.
0: Beginner's luck.
2: You know what? CeCe, be honest. You didn't give it a lot of thought. Show me your notes that you were allegedly taking on your phone. Can you show them to me? Do they exist?
0: Do we need to get her oven mitts?
1: They're blank. Because I was pulling it up because I realized I was like, maybe I should be taking notes. But then...
2: You weren't Googling any statistics in the middle of this, were you?
1: Of course not.
2: Because that's not allowed.
1: No. Scout's honor.
2: All right. Let me show me the notes.
1: There's nothing.
0: Wait, can we say Scout's honor unless you were a scout? Because if you were not a scout, CeCe, that is further just dishonoring yourself.
2: You're not taking notes.
1: No.
0: Told you. Raw dog to two stats only.
2: Yeah.
1: I'm a pro.
2: Gave it very little thought.
0: Appropriate amount of thought. You went too far.
1: Yeah,
0: you were getting there, I felt like.
1: You overthought it. See, that's the problem. You can't overthink.
0: He just cares. I love that you care so much.
2: All right.
0: Sometimes it works against you. All right, should we run these down?
2: Yeah, give us the actual
0: numbers. I almost did this to you, but you hate the either or even, meaning Erling Haaland has scored more times at Gillette Stadium than N'Keal Harry. You said if N'Keal has scored three times, that would be incorrect. That was a completely accurate statement. If he had also only scored two touchdowns, then they would have scored the same number. But... N'Keal Harry had one touchdown at home in his career as a Patriot.
2: Wow.
0: And elsewhere, he played for the Bears for a hot
2: time. Yeah.
0: Erling Haaland had two goals, one more than N'Keal Harry. Okay. According to SeatGeek, the cheapest pair of tickets to Messi's next match, which was part of my framing here, if I'm being honest about the trickery, are just over $1,800. Even as prices did descend, the two cheapest tickets, according to SeatGeek, in the morning of the Super Bowl, and there's a Reuters article about this, were over $3,600.
2: For the Patriots-Seahawks Super Bowl?
0: They went down precipitously from 6,000 when the matchup was set and got almost 50% less.
2: I mean, apologies to...
0: Course of 2 weeks.
2: Pat's Nation, but was this like a must-see Super Bowl? I mean, it was like...
1: I mean, we haven't been back in a while, and
0: quick flight for Seattle.
1: It was a rematch
0: Seattle,
1: of the Seattle Super Bowl. Yeah,
2: I guess
1: Super
2: for the it was probably the Seattle fans who were making it more expensive than the Patriots fans.
0: Any guesses right now about the cheapest get in for the World Cup final? Because it's more than 36, and I'll tell you that.
2: Oh.
0: Right now. We don't know who's there.
2: Yeah. It's got to be at least $4,000.
1: Way more than that.
0: $9,000.
2: Oh, come on.
0: $9,000. Number three. This, according to an official study based mostly on the 2016 Euro Cup, the average player ran 6.4 miles during a match.
2: I don't believe that.
0: Drake May has thrown for, including the playoffs, about 7,400 to 7,500 yards, which comes to 4.2 miles.
2: Okay, so by the way, my calculus in Drake May passing yards was pretty good.
0: Yeah, really good.
1: Yeah,
0: really good.
1: That was like on the money.
0: Regular season, he's about 6,700.
2: And so how many, but you didn't say, so how many steps does that equate to for the,
0: Oh, I don't know about steps. I just put it in yards so they were both the same. But whether you go yards or meters or miles, the miles is the smallest number. So it's still about 50% more. If you were to take all the passes Drake May has completed and you put them in a row, right, in a straight line, a soccer player is running an extra 2 miles after that over an entire match, just bounding around. And it does depend on the position, which is a great point by CeCe, because goalies are chilling.
2: I don't know I don't know that you did all the math on this.
0: Well, you can do it. We can do it during the break. But
1: Hardy,
0: I was checking.
1: Hardy doesn't want to admit that he lost to me.
2: Yep.
0: She's towing a very fine line.
4: Come on, good job, girl!
2: Yeah, exactly.

0: 6.4 miles, they're saying they run an average match. I don't believe it.
1: I'll send you the study.
0: I don't believe it.
2: I can believe it. I mean, when I used to play soccer, up and down the field,
0: you know what?
2: Entire game. I play midfield.
0: Okay, I feel better about
1: it. You run the most.
2: Mm-hmm.
1: Over 7 miles.
0: I'd feel better about it if you'd use that as part of your calculus. But you just sat there taking no notes, barely paying attention. You said, I think 2 is the lie. And you were right.
2: Yep.
1: Maybe she'll be the twist this year, like a lifeline. You can call CC once to bounce some ideas off of her.
0: That's a great idea.
2: Yeah.
1: Phone a friend.
0: What are you doing every Thursday at 8:50 a.m. for the entirety of the football season?
2: Probably sleeping. Okay. But I'll wake up just to help you guys.
0: Yeah, just leave your ringer on. All right. Thank you. Congratulations, CC. Whatever. That doesn't even count.
2: Finally beat Hardy at something.
0: Doesn't even count. Doesn't even count for anything. Andrew Callahan, thank you. We'll continue. Brian Robb going to join us next here on Toucher and Hardy. Hold on.
3: Toucher and Hardy, those scamps. They'll be right back on the Sports Hub.
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0: 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B Rob, what's going on, buddy?
19: What's going on, guys? How are we doing?
0: We're doing all right. We're doing okay. Two stats and a lie was stupid, but otherwise everything was fine this morning.
19: I enjoyed it.
1: Yeah. Did you get it right?
19: No, I didn't.
0: Did you like my reasoning, though?
19: I did. I think I missed the reason. I caught the last 10 minutes when you guys, I know CC got it right. And yeah, what, Hardy, you need some work.
0: So I don't even remember who got it right or who got it wrong. I judge it more on who has the best reasoning, and that's how I keep score.
1: Well, then Nick was outpacing everybody.
0: I'm gonna get. You know what? I'm gonna keep a separate score this season. Who has the best reasoning?
1: Okay.
0: Okay.
1: Ooh, very good.
0: B Rob, the overwhelming question from analysts, reporters, in the wake of the Jaylen Brown, Paul George, and picks trade was, why? Why now? Why did they do it? Why did this happen? Why to Philadelphia? Why? The biggest why doesn't make sense. Why? Was that question answered to your or anyone's satisfaction, do you think, at the press conference held the other day?
19: I think, you know, Brad Stevens didn't answer everyone's questions to the satisfaction. That what? I thought everything, I was 45 minutes already. Everything was cleared up, I thought.
0: Yeah. Do you know why they traded Jaylen Brown to the Sixers for Paul George and a bunch of picks that nobody cares about? Do you know why? Did you get that answer?
19: Something of optionality.
0: Optionality.
1: What is that?
0: Yes.
1: One?
0: Okay.
19: So,
0: are you satisfied with that answer?
19: No, but here's the thing with those press conferences in general. The Celtics were not going to say anything negative about Jaylen Brown going out the door. And so that limits in terms of what you can actually say in a situation like that. I thought Brad Stevens did an admirable job, at least trying to, you know, you could read through the lines with some of the stuff he said. And he brought up the, you know, the 35% of the max contract. That wasn't a huge surprise. The usage line he brought up, I thought, was a bit telling in terms of, like, we maybe think that if we share all his field goal attempts our game, spread it around a little bit more once Jason Tatum's back, maybe it's not guaranteed to be a better solution for us, but at least it could be something they think could build into a better long-term ceiling with some subsequent moves to come. But yeah, the why, it's going to be a tough sell until we see what comes next with Paul George and these picks.
0: Okay, just very briefly, and then I'll let Andrew go. But do you think it has more to do, or at least something to do, with some negative aspect of Jaylen Brown And that's why it feels so, I guess, underserved when it comes to an answer as to the trade. Is there's something that they are just unwilling to say at this point about Jaylen Brown, and that was one of the components.
19: I don't think it was anything too particular about him. I think, honestly, it's like, we don't think he's worth this contract, period. And he's going to be one of the highest paid guys in the league next year. If he was making $30 million, probably even $40 million, I think he'd still be here. But he's not, and the contract's just going to go up and up from here, Hardy. So when you factor that in with the reality that I do think you wonder how much he would have been able to adapt back into the number two role next to Jason Tatum next year, and they'll take away, I would imagine they wanted to take away some of his freedom in terms of his shot selection and how much time the ball is going to be in his hands. When you're trying to do that, and also are dangling him out in the trade at the same time, like this offseason, which they were going to have to clearly do a ton of damage control on, having to do both of those things while dealing with a contract that obviously didn't have much value as it was, I think maybe it was just to the point where it's like, we just have to rip off the Band-Aid, because this is, could we come back from this and Memphis the shirt? Was it going to be worth the time and effort we had to do when we're going to have to do it in a year anyway? Perhaps. So let's just do it now, despite the fact that the return obviously does not look good for the short term.
1: So, Brian, this might be impossible to say, but as we discussed this, I think we've established it was neither just the contract and the fact they'd have to pay him and Tatum 70% of their cap, which you go through modern recent history, only the 22 Warriors have done that and still won a championship. And of course, that franchise is the reason we have all of these aprons and things that are difficult to explain. But it was also what you just described. Like, it was untenable, they felt, whether it's culture or the return or adjustment of roles, it was not one or the other. It's kind of these collection of factors, correct?
19: Yeah, I would imagine it was a combination of all those things.
1: Okay, so then is it fair to say that, you know, they lose in embarrassing fashion against the Sixers, everyone's kind of dealing with the shockwaves of this. Even in that moment, like, they knew Jaylen Brown's contract, but it doesn't seem to me that they knew then that they had to move on, or is that unfair?
19: Like right after the series, you're
1: saying? Yeah, because again, the money didn't change suddenly. What changed were the other factors that, in my mind, kind of pushed us over the edge. But obviously, you're much closer to this than me.
19: Yeah, no, this is. I think the reality is, once they signed him to this contract, I think a few years ago, Andrew, at least when I saw this contract piece was signed, I think back in 2023, you knew. I would have been shocked if Jaylen Brown ended that contract on the Celtics, because this was coming down the pike. Whether they won or lost this year, having 70% tied up in the cap with two guys is a huge burden. And unless those guys are at top five, top 10 perennial NBA level, like, it's tough to justify. So I do think that they looked at a lot of options on the table. I don't think they just looked at trading Jaylen Brown. I think they looked at other guys on the roster to kind of test the market to see what's out there. But when you have, like, most of the rest of the roster makes, like, under $10 million a year. So if, like, you're making a big change, if you want to be able to give yourself quote-unquote optionality, it comes down to, okay, Jaylen Brown or Derek White. And I think they clearly like the long-term with Derek White better. They clearly like the price point a lot better than Derek White compared to Jaylen Brown. So as I think it became apparent to them probably after a month or so into the offseason, that's when the Giannis stuff started to pick up. I think that's when they got serious about seeing, all right, what could we offer for Giannis? What is actually out there for Jaylen Brown, period? And then it got very public very quickly. And I think suitors started dropping off here and there. You wonder, again, how much Jaylen Brown's had his impact on what type of teams were interested in him, period. And then what push come to shove, like, the Sixers were one of the last teams, if not the only last team standing, that had a compelling offer. And here we are.
0: So much of this still doesn't jibe with me in terms of the money, because, and I understand about the extension with Jaylen Brown versus what Paul George's number is going to be going forward, but still, it's a huge chunk of money for Paul George coming in. And I think we're starting to get the answer on this, but, you know, I got to ask this question for Fred, because is the rest of the league kind of going along with the same thinking that the Celtics have about Jaylen Brown right now is that he is just not that top tier money guy. And the reason why the market was so soft on Jaylen Brown is because the rest of the league feels the same way.
19: Yeah.
0: Yes. Okay.
19: Just about that. Like, all right. 100%.
0: All right. So all right. So we've got that covered. We've got the moving on from Jaylen Brown and the two guys taking up that much money on the roster. That's fine. I guess for me, the only question that really remains is why couldn't they have just either waited it out or waited for something other than to that team that you're going to have to play, a team that now is rumored to be one of the three that is looking at LeBron James and, you know, could be, you know, an absolute nightmare for every team in the East, but especially you after you traded your best, or in some arguments, second best or best player to that team. Why did it have to be to them? Were they just, did they think that nothing was going to be available there at the end of the year or at any other point?
19: It had to be, because I'm with you, Harry. That is the kind of was the most perplexing part of this deal to me when it came out. Being like, why do you have to do it right now? Like, the Paul George's contract is one of the worst in the NBA period. So you get, the Sixers are never going to take that part of it away, and they would have been happy to give a first round pick with it to get off it with any team in the league. So from a net asset situation here, you didn't gain much, and it's hard to foresee that offer getting much worse from Philly down the line. But if that was your only offer, or your only offer that you felt good about, could they have a change of heart in a month or two? If you take it into the season, that's the question. I think the Celtics.
0: What was their going to offer drop to? They're going to take away the 2 second round picks. Oh no! heaven forbid you don't have those. You don't have those in your hip pocket.
1: Well, how about this? To beat Rob's point, like, if the Sixers were trying to get off of Paul George, they have to attach one of the first round picks to do so, to incentivize any other team to take it. So what you really traded and got for Jaylen Brown was one first, and then the 2 seconds, and of course Paul George is on your team.
0: Yeah. But you're not going to be able to move Paul George anyway, even if you include a first.
1: No, yeah, and that's
19: so that's his and point. That's maybe like a year from now, maybe they will be able to. It's easier to move it a year from now than it was with Jaylen's contract.
0: Yeah, one year less.
1: Yeah. When we talk about optionality here, this so much, Bierov, this is the last thing for me. Like, I also think, you know, if Brad's into synonyms at all, the thing that is a little bit more honest about this is a margin for error with the roster building, right? Because the downside of having 70% of your cap tied up in two players, that you have no margin for error. Every other draft pick, the cheap contracts, the low-level guys, the trades, all have to be perfect in terms of fit and success. You cannot miss on another 5% of your cap, or you're playing with fewer cards than everyone else in the NBA where the margins are so thin. And I think in that, he's going to need another year or two to build this back. And I don't know what the next move is, but it's probably too far away down the road to see. He at least, though, kind of widened the lanes here in that we can miss in an extra pick because we got four extras. We're going to have a little bit more money in 2 years. So if we do spend and miss, like every GM does, they can do that. Wherein if they had Tatum and Brown, they couldn't miss on anything because of how much money was tied into those two.
19: Exactly. I think you know, Andrew, that because... And I do think the next big move is going to come within a year. Like, if it's not this during the season, it's going to be next summer, because that is the window for Jason Tatum here. Like, you can't mess around here and take too long to build this thing back up or get the ideal next piece or multiple pieces that would maximize this team's core with Tatum. So Paul George, he obviously is a huge injury risk. He's 36. He played well last playoffs. He outplayed, I thought, Jaylen Brown in that series. Now, does that's rationale for a deal? No. But I think this is a situation where Brad Stevens, there's maybe five, six like GMs around the league that I think have the capital, if you will, as an executive, to actually make a move like this that looks like a step back on the surface. But
0: yeah,
19: Brad's done that in the last 5 or 6 years. So he has not missed on a lot. And so now he's straight up saying here, I think this is the best basketball decision for us moving forward, and I think they knew that a lot of heat was coming for this, and it's going to come down to how quickly this team, you know, is able to refortify around Tatum, how much better the young guys get, and what is that next move going to be, and how much it raises this team ceiling.
1: Any shot in the dark guess? I know it's July 8th, 2026. This isn't totally fair to you, but like, if I'm playing 2K, B-Rob, and I see LaMelo Ball is now on the Timberwolves roster, I go, give him 3 months with Aunt Edwards for Aunt Edwards to be like, you know what? It is pretty cold in Minnesota. I would like to go somewhere slightly warmer in a shade of green, and I would like to leave town.
19: I mean, I don't think it's going
0: to... He's coming to Boston because it's so much warmer?
1: Yes.
0: Yeah, that's...
1: Or just LaMelo Ball is not throwing the ball around here and playing circus basketball around me. I don't know, but that's the big move, right? You're not doing collection of assets, develop players in the next 2-3 years with Tatum. You need someone in the door now.
0: You know what? I'm sorry, B-Rob. We ran really late here. We can't go down this rabbit hole. But you mentioned the window for Tatum, and that just got me all pissed off again. It's not a 10-year window. You know, you're giving up, I would say, 20% of his window right now for this boneheaded trade that absolutely benefits Philadelphia. No one is looking at this as anything other than huge win for Philadelphia. What a head scratcher from Boston. And oh yes, in the process, you're giving up a full year of Jason Tatum, as he is going to be what, 30 by the time a year is done with this deal. Is he 20? Correct. Yeah, 29, 30. Forget it. I still don't have an answer. I don't know why they did it. I don't know. All right. Thanks, B-Rob. Good stuff.
1: Good chat with you, buddy.
0: All right. Appreciate it. We're late. We got to keep moving here. And then Seth with us at 9?
1: At 9.
0: Seth Wickersham will join us at 9 o'clock. Stay with us here on Tutcher and Hardy.
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1: He has spoken. Celtics superstar Jason Tatum speaking last night at a Q&A in the Newton Community Stage. In Q&A saying, quote, "It's tough, but it just makes you appreciate the moments and time we had. Obviously, it came to an abrupt ending, but it doesn't mean that it wasn't super successful." No World Cup action today. The next World Cup match will be tomorrow at Gillette Stadium. France versus Morocco in the quarterfinals with kickoff scheduled for 4 p.m. Then it's Spain versus Belgium Friday at 3. Norway versus England and Argentina, Switzerland on Saturday. And don't look now, but the Sox are hot. The Red Sox, still well below 500, clubbed the White Sox last night 8-1 for their eighth win in their last 10 games. Peyton Tolley up to 5-6 now after he went six innings, allowing two hits with six strikeouts and one walk. Zayden Rafaela and Andrew Monasterio both went yard, while Wilson Contreras, the newest AL All-Star, ripped a two-run double and a four-run ninth inning to blow the game open. And speaking of baseball, remember this name, Tyler Tolbert, a backup for the Royals. Normally pinch running, normally playing defense. Not anymore. He has tied an MLB record with 12 hits in 12 straight plate appearances. The man goes for the record tonight. Kansas City winning big last night. Sports Hub headlines brought to you by MassDOT. 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So whether you're attending, commuting, or traveling, plan ahead and kick the drive. 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
1: Hardy.
2: No, the ticket's not punched. 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You got a bunch of stuff wrong when you talk. So much for this country.
1: Dutcher and Hardy.
2: This country's a bunch of buffoons that don't know the rules.
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0: It is Toucher and Hardy here on 98.5 The Sports. I've not a lot of time here because Seth Wickersham will be joining us here in a few minutes. I have to ask you something. This is more age-related more than anything, Andrew, because you're a man in your, early 30s?
1: Turning 35 later this month.
0: Okay. All right. Does the Jackass franchise mean anything to you?
1: Oh, yes.
0: Oh, it does?
1: Yeah.
0: Okay, that's good.
1: Yeah.
0: That's good. I wasn't sure what the cutoff would be. Because I took my 15-year-old, soon-to-be 16-year-old son to see Jackass Best and Last. And he knows of it. He's seen clips of it, but never watched the show, as he wasn't of an age to really enjoy it. And I fear that some of it is lost on him.
1: Wait.
0: And I think it's a generational thing. I'm not sure why, but it is not lost on you.
1: So, no, it's not. I remember watching it on TV and obviously all the movies to come out, but this is something I will go to see with my dad and have. Like, I think the last Jackass movie I saw with my dad, I see it as an age thing, though. That's really interesting because, like, slapstick is timeless, and this is more like slapdick comedy because the nut shots are just endless.
0: Yeah.
1: And aside,
0: a lot of nudity.
1: Yeah. Aside from that, man, like, it's just. You kind of know what you're getting into. So he just didn't find it as, it didn't tickle him? Because Best and Last, that is, here's over the years, all our best stuff.
0: Right, right. Which, you know, from just like a film review perspective, not great. There was a little too much of the best in there. I would have liked to have seen, you know, some new bits, a few more new bits thrown in as opposed to some of the stuff that I don't think deserved to be on the best of reel. But it kind of reminded me of watching it with my dad, who, you know, if he were alive now, God, would he? I think he'd be turning 90 this year. Yeah, but I remember watching it with my dad like way back in the day, and he would laugh at it. I would just be, you know, home from where I was living, and be like, "Oh, let's watch Jackass for a minute," and he just wouldn't understand. He'd be like, he would laugh, but he'd say like, Wait a second. No. Why are they doing this? So because they're jackasses. Oh, okay.
1: Yeah.
0: But I think my son had a similar reaction. Like, why? Why are they doing it? I'm like, because so that we are entertained by their jackassery. There's no plot.
1: Was it too cringe?
0: There's no reason. I think it was at times too cringe for him. I mean, like some of the more, you know, painful stuff was like
1: that,
0: too.
1: That's when I'm not laughing. I'm like, oof, that just can't. I can't watch.
0: Right.
1: I got to look away. And it's not often, but usually the other bits, I'm right there. Like, yeah, keep playing them.
0: But he asked me afterward. He's like, are those guys like okay?
1: No.
0: And I said, well, number one, no. But I said, Steve-O was in the studio like a few months ago. And he's great, like, you know, fully with it and, you know, living his best life. And, you know, he's healthy and touring and doing the thing. I think, well, you know, we all see what happened to Bam and we know what happened with Ryan Dunn. I think Knoxville, in terms of the guys who are like still active, might be dealing with like more effects of this than anyone right now. I think the multiple, you know, concussions and the injuries to him over the years have taken their toll on Knoxville more than anyone.
1: I think you got to wear him down, your son.
0: Just subject him to more Jackass?
1: Yes, find the ones that worked and dive into those.
0: Yeah.
1: You know, play more, find some clips, or do it on YouTube. Maybe it was the movie setting. Does he like to see movies anyway? He just didn't
0: Yeah.
1: Okay. So it's not like I need to see it in a real format.
0: And I thought about doing this. I need to pull up the opening sequence of Jackass Forever when they're just doing the ramps and they're putting the ramp on each other's bodies and jumping various vehicles over, you know, using each other as the prop up for the ramp. To me, that's one of the funniest bits they've done in any of the movies. Yeah. And it's simple and it's just
1: anytime
0: awesome.
1: Knoxville's in the old man costume and just something bad happens or his, like, you know, The fake testicles falls to the floor.
0: Yeah.
1: And then, because it's the same thing where, does he watch, this is much lower level, but Impractical Jokers?
0: No.
1: Okay. That whole show is like just shame and embarrassment, right? You're watching for the reactions. that they have.
0: Seth Wickersham is ready, so we will get ready here with a quick headlines and a quick break, and then we'll be back with Seth Wickersham, who has an amazing piece on Sean Payton and the Broncos and something Bill Belichick related. We'll do that next. Hold on.
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1: Don't look now, but the Sox are hot. The Red Sox clubbed the White Sox last night 8-1 for their eighth win in 10 games. Peyton Doley picking up the dub, going six innings, allowing two hits with six strikeouts and a walk. Sadon Rafaela and Andrew Monasterio both went yard in the second inning before later Wilson Contreras led a four-run ninth, including his two-run double to blow the game open. Wilson Contreras also recently added to the AL All-Star list. In the World Cup, no matches today, but the next kickoff will be tomorrow at Gillette Stadium. France versus Morocco in the quarterfinals, then Spain versus Belgium Friday at 3. Norway versus England and Argentina, Switzerland to wrap up on Saturday. And last night at the Newton Community Stage in a Q&A, Jason Tatum finally addressed the Jaylen Brown trade, saying, among other things, quote, "It's tough, but it just makes you appreciate the moments in time that we had. Obviously, it came to an abrupt ending, but it doesn't mean that it wasn't super successful." Those quotes courtesy of Celtics Blogs. 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I'm Andrew Callahan for 98.5 The Sports Hub. 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

0: Morning Buddies, Dutcher and Hardy on the Sports Hub.
1: It is Dutcher and Hardy with Andrew Callahan with us this morning. Fortuitous, because I believe there's a relationship with Seth Wickersham that allowed us to
2: procure him
1: this morning.
2: He's atypically kind.
1: Seth Wickersham, of course, senior writer at ESPN. Is it fair to say that Andrew counts you as a friend, Seth, or is he pushing it by saying that?
3: I mean, I'm floored that he says I'm atypically kind.
1: So. Okay.
3: I mean, I might just change
2: kind
3: my
2: person would say, yeah.
3: I might just change my Twitter bio to Seth Wickersham, atypically kind, and just kind of leave it at that.
1: Well, let's start with this, Seth. As this piece dropped, and if you're a fan of Sean Payton as I am, you're immediately going to read it anyway. Sean Payton's second chance inside the Denver Broncos Super Bowl quest. I believe this dropped yesterday, but there is one component of it that caught the attention of Patriots fans specifically about something that almost happened. I'll let you describe it as you wrote about it, but this was fascinating. This is what caught everyone's eye initially.
3: You're talking about the Belichick thing, right?
1: Yes, the Bill Belichick, okay. the notion that when Sean Payton took over in Denver, he had an idea that I don't know if he presented it to ownership or not, but Seth, why don't you describe this scenario?
3: So he was pissed that Belichick got shut out of another job. I mean, I think that like he just felt, he always says like Bill should be in our league. And so we're talking like, you know, late winter 2024, he's been in Denver a full year and he basically was like, what if I stepped down and was like assistant head coach, ran the offense, we hired Bill and Bill coached the team however many seasons it took for him to break the record. And like, you know, I think that Bill and Sean are friends. I don't think that they're like best friends, but you know, there's a mutual respect there. And there's also a mutual trauma that they've had from working under Bill Parcells. And so this idea was more than like a fleeting thought. It was less than a full proposal. At the end of the day, it would have been really difficult and very complicated to get done. And I don't even know if Belichick, you know, would have done that. But I think that like it shows, number one, the respect level that he has for Bill Belichick. And number two, you know, I think that like it's very atypical, while we're using that word, for a sitting head coach, especially one who, you know, has won more games than all but 10 people, to even consider relinquishing the throne. So that's why I thought it was interesting and cool. And, you know, he used some of Bill's notes in the lead up to the Bills playoff game.
1: Yeah. And I thought it was fascinating in that there was so much respect there and, you know, so much, I guess, caring about the

0: in hybrid with Peyton running the offense, my God, what a football team that could have been. Like, that's really scary to think about. That may have, I don't know if it works as Bill just coming in and hiring Matt Patricia all over again and hiring his buddies, but if he's got Peyton as the OC.
1: Speaking of trauma.
0: Oh,
1: please.
0: My God, that could that may have been really, really good.
2: Yeah, I mean, and I think you're looking at, like, you know, Bill lending his expertise anywhere possible, but also, you know, managing the game. Sean Payton calling plays, Vance Joseph calling the defense. I think that would have been a pretty good team.
0: Yeah, indeed.
1: So it's funny, Seth, because I think, as you know, stories like this that you had literally spent months on. And for folks who don't know, we're not bringing Seth on just to talk about Bill Belichick, which was the one nugget that you have to get for the social post, just for the video or the clip or the Adam Schefter tweet, in case. This is a story that cannot be defined by any one of those grabs. And this is unparalleled access in a story I've never seen before. You were with Sean Payton for 15 days in every meeting, dinner, ice cream, everything there to bring access in a way that the Bills and Patriots would have killed for before they played the Broncos when you're with him. What I want to know is more about the modern-day Patriots and how the Broncos saw them in the lead-up to that. Mm. And you have nuggets here about Drake May, but the Broncos seemed to be pretty confident in their plan of, you know, making sure he didn't escape the pocket, and that would kind of key the game. What else might have been on the cutting room floor in that respect with May?
2: Yeah, so I was in, you know, so yes, I spent, you know, the entire playoff run, you know, witnessing and embedded with the Broncos. Ironically, the Patriots, when they came to Denver, were staying at my hotel. I thought it was really funny. I came back from the Broncos Saturday night meeting and noticed all these Patriots. And I was like, what's going on? And I was like, oh my gosh, they're at the hotel. And then after the game, later on, they were celebrating because I think they got snowed in that night.
1: Yep.
2: Which was kind of ironic. I think I shared an elevator with Zolak at one point. But so the Patriots beat the Texans, and a scout flies a red eye back to Denver, and I'm in the scouting meetings for offense, defense, and special teams. And I actually still have the scouting report somewhere in this office. But, you know, they were detailed breakdowns, I think, of tendencies. Like, for instance, Drake May tended to run the ball more when he was pushed out of the pocket to his left than throw. Things like that that I thought were really interesting. And yeah, I mean, look, the Broncos were in a state of kind of a football crisis, in the sense that they had lost their starting quarterback with three plays left in the divisional playoff win. And I was with Sean Payton when he found out that Bo Nix was out for the season. I mean, you're talking about a swing of emotions when you win a playoff game and 15 minutes later you learn that your starting quarterback is out. And so it was a tense, interesting, energetic week. But the theme all along, the entire week, I think Denver felt good about its defense matching up against New England's offense, but they knew that, like, they had to hit Drake May because they thought they could force fumbles. You know, Drake didn't fumble that game. And they knew that they could not let him scramble. And obviously the one real drive that the Patriots put together in the third quarter, where they got the field goal that ended up winning the game, I mean, he had a 28-yard scramble in that sequence. And so, you know, that was the thinking going into it. You know, they had a lot of respect for the offense, you know, but I think they thought, look, if we can hit Drake, the ball's coming out. But regardless, we've got to keep him contained. And they really, they did it decently, but they didn't do it quite well enough. And that was one of the things that I think determined that game.
0: Yeah, as Andrew said, the access to Peyton during this time that, you know, allowed you to write this piece is really fascinating. I've only had the chance to talk to him once, Seth, but I tell people, you know, who are interested in things like this, the man has a presence about him that, you know, kind of an undefinable leadership quality. When he was with me and Zoe and Bertrand at a Super Bowl, and you know, his handlers were trying to drag him away, you know, to go to his next thing. And he just kind of waved him off because he was looking at each of us so intently about the conversation.
2: Yeah.
0: It was almost zen-like. It's like you got a sense he was locked in. He's got that quality that makes you feel like you're the most important guy in the room. But I have to say the thing that you wrote about him that I thought was really interesting was that he's aware

0: of his own aging, I guess.
1: Yeah.
0: And that there are questions that he has about his ability to kind of do the job. Did you get an ongoing sense of that, or was it like a fleeting moment he had leading up to the Buffalo game?
1: No, he was talking about calling plays. You know, yeah. He was talking about it's harder to call plays at 62 than 42. I was just shocked when he said that, but it's like a little bit of doubt creeps in. You know a little bit so much that it can be kind of a weight, if that makes sense. And I think that, like, you know, when I did with this story, and there's a lot in there. I mean, you know, there's hardcore football stuff. There's fights. You know, there's cool kind of funny moments. I think that, like, in one sense, I wanted to show readers this is every NFL head coach preparing for a playoff game. And then I also wanted to show this is why Sean is maybe one of one and what makes him different. And I think that, like, you know, he's a total head coach, and the situational creativity you have to be a head coach in the NFL, I think is really interesting, because one moment you're meeting with management about how many seats each coach is going to get on the team charter of the Super Bowl if they win, because you have to plan. The league mandates that you plan, make all these Super Bowl plans, whether you win the game or not. The next minute, you have to plan your speech to the team the next day. The next minute, you're dealing with a personnel issue. The next minute, you're dealing with, you know, trying to look at fringe red zone plays and, you know, try to break down which ones might work for you guys. And so all of those things were really interesting. And I think that's what I was trying to show people. I think that in the lead up to the Bills divisional game, there's a lot of really entertaining stuff that Sean did to help get the team motivated, from giving them oxygen tanks to remind them they were going to run a lot of no huddle and wear the Bills out using the mile high air against them. I think that the atmosphere leading up to New England because of the Bo Nix injury was just much more businesslike. He was pushing himself and the staff to the brink. I mean, I have a pretty tense moment at about 1:30 in the morning at a offensive staff meeting where, you know, look, everyone's just exhausted. And except for Sean, who's kind of a night owl. And, you know, I think that, like, he knew how hard it was going to be to win that game with a backup quarterback, and he didn't want to leave anything proverbially on the field. But I think that he might have, like, pushed himself and maybe the staff a little bit too far. Did that end up impacting the game? It's really hard to tell.
2: So early in the piece, you share this. I'm going to read directly from the story, yeah, which I think gets at the heart of what you were just saying, and I want to pull at this thread for a minute. Peyton and I have known each other for years, and a running conversation between us is the paradoxical relationship between the NFL and America. The more professional football is watched and discussed, the less people truly understand what goes into winning a game, much less competing for a Super Bowl, what the practitioners of it are willing to trade, and what it does to those who define themselves against the results. So, again, the whole piece is something what you just hit on, what the real job of a head coach sounds like, feels like, looks like. What else would you share as someone who has been in an NFL building for 15 days in the most tense, pressurized environment and time on the calendar that people might not know, to really give them a glimpse of what football really is like to help them understand?
1: I think that, like, once you've lost – I think that, like, Bill Parcells, and to a certain, you know, that ethos hovers over everything, which is this really kind of paranoia is not the right word, but it's like, it's an aspect that, like, you simply cannot rely on anything except trying to answer every question you can possibly think of. And that's it's almost a horrifically inefficient process. And, you know, I think that Belichick based his ethos a lot on that. And so does Sean Payton and a lot of people from that tree. And so what I would say is that, like, you know, you're watching people go through a cycle of meetings and strain, and it's spectacularly unhealthy. It's somewhat self-destructive, but it's also, they feel like they have to do it to give their players the best chance to win. And Sean Payton, atypically to most coaches, is a night owl. So he picks up steam at, like, midnight, and he goes and goes and goes. And I got all of his sleep scores. I got all of his text messages that he would send himself and to the staff at, you know, during bathroom breaks in the middle of the night, you know, the reoccurring dreams that he has about being unprepared, you know, being on a bike that won't, on the sideline of an NFL game, and he's pushing the pedals and the bike won't move. And I think that, like, what I kind of come back to is, like, Friday late evening, Sean and I were, before the Patriots game, Sean and I were the only ones in the building. And he starts watching the Patriots' most recent loss again, their most recent game again. He goes through a series of red zone plays that the Patriots defended just to find a couple extra plays. And, like, he kind of knew, like, is this really helpful? Like, is this, do we really need this? But it was like a feeling that he was going for. And he finally found two plays. He wrote them out twice on legal yellow pad, once because the handwriting was messy. So he recopied them. He goes to the Xerox machine, leaves copies of them on every offensive coach's desk. And then finally around 8:30, he leaves for the night. And I think he felt like a sense of comfort knowing that it was 10:30 on the East Coast, and he was the only one who was still working. And, you know, that's a fascinating mindset to live in, to be conditioned in, to kind of define yourself against. And, you know, that's how a lot of these guys live their lives. And, you know, you can point out whether that's productive or not, whether it's necessary or not. But I think that, like, when you lose games the way that some of these coaches have over the years, you know, you feel like you have to try to think of everything and have an answer for everything. And then, of course, you watch the Patriots game unfold. And, you know, Sean made some decisions in that game that, you know, were key moments that were probably the difference, or at least part of the difference. And, you know, you have to live with those decisions for the rest of your life after all that work.
0: Yeah, and fascinating, too, that he feels this kinship, as you write about, with Bill Belichick, because they both suffer, you know, some form of PTSD from working under Parcells, but now they've both, you know, kind of chosen to operate in much the same way, where, you know, the staff kind of operates almost from a basis of fear, you know, walking around there. And some of the, you know, the meeting moments that you write about, like it made me nervous reading it. Like, you know, those points in the meeting where he's going over the film from the Buffalo game, I think, and the stuff that went wrong, and, you know, how he just wasn't happy. Like, it ties your stomach in knots.
1: I think that like it's the head coach knowing what it looks like. And there aren't a lot of head coaches in the NFL who can run a program. Like, a lot of them are kind of glorified coordinators. And, you know, Sean is one of the, you know, seven or so who knows what a prepared team looks like. And I think that, like, that's where all this stems from.
0: Okay. So, one final question for me, Seth, just based on the power rankings and the early predictions for the upcoming season, I think the Broncos are getting left out of some of these conversations, and I don't know exactly why. Now, you maybe have either the recency bias or just, you know, the familiarity from spending all that time with Peyton during the playoffs. Do you think they're being overlooked as a Super Bowl contender for this upcoming season?
1: I mean, I haven't paid that close of attention to it, but I think that it's more like so much changes. And, you know, he talks about this, and these were Bill Belichick's notes. He was reading them, the notes. He wanted to know how Bill prepared for the team coming off a bye in the playoffs. And these were, he talked to the team. He showed Belichick his notes. He told the team that they were from Bill. And one of the things was, like, you know, there's all these myths about a team coming off a bye. And one of them was, you know, we'll get there next year, and nothing is guaranteed. Look at the games that New England won last year. Look at some of the games that Denver won. Look at the fact that Patrick Mahomes, Joe Burrow, Lamar Jackson, you know, all these guys were out of the playoffs. That this stuff doesn't happen every year. And so I think that's the thing. You have to, everything came up Denver last year. They were the number one seed. And then, you know, to win a playoff game and lose your starting quarterback who made the decisive throws in that game to help you win it, I mean, that is, like, right then Sean knew that they weren't winning the Super Bowl. You know, they might be able to beat New England, but he knew they weren't winning the Super Bowl. And I think that's where all this stuff comes from, where, you know, you just never know on a year-to-year basis who will be back. And, you know, that's what makes the NFL so fun, is that there's teams like Denver who, you know, can go from being a team that barely made the playoffs to the number one seed. But, you know, nothing is guaranteed for the next year. And then you're looking at their own division and how much harder that's gotten, you know, just with Mike McDaniel going to the Chargers and, you know, the Raiders are going to be better. And again, it's just that, like, you can't, you know, these moments don't come often in the career of a football coach. And so what does that mean for Denver this year? I have no idea. I just know that, like, they knew how precious this moment was. And I think that's why maybe they pushed themselves past the brink trying to take advantage of it.
2: All right, Seth, I'm going to ask you to pull up a Google page really quickly while I run down a
0: this
2: couple
0: is...
2: more items, and then we'll end.
0: Well, we got to.
2: I know we got to
0: end it now.
2: Is that something you can do quickly for me, Seth?
1: A Google page?
2: Yeah, just like
1: you
2: a search bar.
1: Yep. Sure.
2: And then type in the words, is it normal to, and just leave it hanging there with the drop-down menu. Number one, for folks who have not read the story yet, go to ESPN.com, Sean Payton, Second Chance, Inside the Denver Broncos Super Bowl Quest. This is unlike access I've ever seen, read, or heard of. 15 days with a real team in the playoffs.
0: Yeah,
2: Number two,
0: it's fantastic.
2: Pre-order Seth's book. If you are familiar with Seth, you surely have not read everything he's written over two decades. Be on That Hill, Stories from the Summits of Sport. This is coming out in September. You can order this. Go read all of Seth's best work over the years. And in this story, for again, if you're more into the Patriots stuff, go ahead, search for it. Or search for things like $500,000 cash, oxygen tank, Jerry Rice's phone number, all procured by Sean Payton's assistant, Paul Kelly, who I have more questions than anyone else in my life. Okay, so you have the Google bar in front of you.
1: Yes, and the 10 things that are following are not great things.
0: Okay, so we've all done it here this morning,
2: yes.
0: Seth, and we'll see if some of yours match ours. Go ahead.
1: Is it normal to poop 5 times a day, 3 times a day, discharge every day? Get your period twice in a month, have bumps on the back of your tongue. I mean, be sore after a massage. What are we doing here?
0: Okay, so all right, these are not curated based on your Google search because we're all getting the same thing.
1: I know they're not.
0: Okay.
2: Yeah. Hardy and I had very different ones initially when we did this. So we were curious if the algorithm had kind of seeped into everyone. But there's everything is people are most curious about poop, it seems.
0: Yeah.
2: So we hate to drag.
1: I wish that.
2: Go ahead.
1: I kind of wish that I had made some stuff up just to mess with you guys.
0: Yeah. No, it's weird enough just to tell the truth. Seth, great work. Thank you so much for joining us. Everybody read the piece and be on the lookout for the new book, too. Seth Wickersham from ESPN. We appreciate it. Thank you.
2: Thanks, Seth.
1: Oh, great to see you guys. Thanks, man.
0: Okay. There you go. Seth Wickersham. It is a great read. And again, I think I enjoyed it more just because I've really become a fan of Sean Payton's over the years. But the access during that time, it really is wild.
2: I just can't, you know, aside from books that like Holly wrote in the early part of the Patriots dynasty, David Halberstam has spent a lot of time with Belichick in the education of a coach. There's just not anything that I can recall reading or hearing about that gets you as close as possible to what football really is. And it is Sean Patrick-centric, but I don't want people to hear that. I want to hear, like, if you want to know what it's like to prepare for these games, and with the Patriots on the other side, in their second biggest game of the season, and the Broncos, what turned out to be their biggest game, you get that up close and personal. Like, the stats, the strategy, the stress, they have a printed Patriots media guide. Like, it's just incredible work, and I'm at first was puzzled why this was dropped in the second week of July, but also very glad that it got room to breathe and that Seth took time to talk about it. And I know we got to go, but it's just, it's an incredible piece. Very well written, very insightful. There's a psychology in here. It's just outstanding.
0: The award-winning email segment up next. Stay with us.
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0: 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I'm getting a lot of is it normal emails here. Thanks to you, Andrew.
2: You're welcome.
0: For starting this morning. A screenshot from Justin here. Once again, we have the discharge. This is the first one from Justin. Is it normal to, and then you just let Google complete the search for you, and the options for Justin are, have discharge every day, pregnancy question. Oh, talk to yourself. That was one of mine.
2: Mm-hmm.
0: And then a lot of pooping questions. People are asking Google about the normalcy of poop and the frequency of poop, maybe more than anything else. That seems to be the common denominator.
2: It seems clear to me that the American education system has really failed us all when it comes to poop. We should not have this many questions about poop. We should all be confident and know when to go and how often.
0: And I think you should be confident that five times a day is too much.
2: Yeah, you should probably know what happened.
0: look into that. What else do we have here? Oh, dear sir, I would like to thank you for the terms beef walk and lily padding. Again, these are one of these terms we were introduced to yesterday, lily padding, the act of laying a layer of toilet paper down on the surface of the toilet water before you go to prevent the mermaid kiss or the kiss of Poseidon. The splashback, that's lily padding. The beef walk is the walk that you take before you are engaging in a particularly what you feel will be a large flatulent episode. You just kind of walk around away from people. He says, but thank you for the terms. My coworker is stinking himself out, so I suggested a beef walk. He said if it gets really bad, he will put a bunch of toilet paper in the porta potty to cover the... Oh, my God. Cover the maggots. I was able to tell him there's a term for that. I learn from the show every day. I've not uncovered that term yet myself, so I don't know.
2: Mermaid kiss, I think, is the only phrase among those that I will repeat that I'm like comfortable with.
0: Mermaid kiss is gonna stay near and dear to my heart because that was the first. I do like the kiss of Poseidon a bit better. I don't know if there's just something linguistically about it that sounds better or it's more fun to say.
2: He's just in a constant state of puckering, like just ready to lay one on you.
0: Ah.
2: That's what that suggests.
0: Yes.
2: The mermaid just pops up, comes back, doing her thing otherwise.
0: Right.
2: Poseidon, though, is just ready.
0: He's
2: Valentine's Day is every day for Poseidon.
0: He's always there.
2: Yeah.
0: Here's a suggestion for two stats and a lie, which last year was pretty much ruined by the inclusion of the...
2: Where's Cece?
0: Three...
2: I think Cece's the only one who could talk about two stats and a lie today. She's the only one to get it right.
0: And she was the only one not paying attention.
2: She crushed it.
0: Which may be... says something about the validity of the whole game. The one who's is like barely paying attention is the only one who gets it right.
2: I've heard this before. I lost. This is unfair. You cheated.
0: Yeah.
2: This is rigged.
0: What if instead of getting 3 points for three lies, you do an option of either three stats or three lies? You don't have to choose which. The option is three of the same. And if you get the answer... If that option, but you're wrong, you lose 3 points. That'll stop people from doing it just for points. So if you get a point, if you're right, but you lose 3 points if you're wrong.
2: I like it. I think it's just going to scare.
0: I don't think I don't think anybody would ever choose it. Then if there's if it's the risk reward ratio is way off.
2: I think if you took it down to 1 point, because in the expected value of doing this, if you get it right, one every three times, right? Man, I don't know. I think if you would deduce a point, that's fine.
0: You will include some kind of a twist, though. I know you. And I know you won't be scared off by just... You agreed too quickly to not have the three lies component in this upcoming season. But you're going to have...
2: It's such a struggle with you guys.
0: You will have some kind of a twist.
2: Yeah, yeah. Adapt or die.
0: Okay.
2: You guys don't do the same show every day.
0: No.
2: See?
0: Keep
2: it fresh.
0: It's Sarah from Everett emailing in.
2: Hi, Sarah.
0: I love the Jalen fact about A.J. Brown, that he is his cousin. My mother is Chris Everett, the pro tennis player. My full name is Sarah Francesca Everett. Sarah from Everett. Love Callahan. Oh, love Callahan on the radio. Paraguay, Andrew will know what that means.
2: Mm, Paraguay.
0: Were you saying that recently?
2: Last time I was in this chair.
0: Oh.
2: I did headlines, and it's just me and Holly, like I was telling you, two-person booth, and he was just so tickled the way that I said it. Like, it will be when I'm trying to make my 8-month-old daughter laugh, just like giggling in the way I say something or make a noise. I go, Paraguay. Paraguay. We did TV like 2 days later, and it came up again. He's just so happy the way I pronounced it.
0: Did you take high school Spanish? Is that where that's coming from?
2: I did a little in college.
0: Okay.
2: And then have been to Spain a couple of times. My wife lived there, and we vacationed a couple times over there.
0: Oh.
2: Proposed in Spain.
0: Oh.
2: Yeah.
0: Well.
2: Not Paraguay.
0: No. You know how to say that's nice in Spanish, but that's very nice. I, for a time, adopted a completely incorrect pronunciation of a Patriots punter.
2: Oh, no.
0: Boyoketh.
2: I think I remember this, actually.
0: And I would insist on doing it on Patriots pregame and postgame,
2: yeah.
0: Which, by the way, is a bit of a reunion tomorrow. The first year I did Patriots pre and post was with Andy Hart and Paul Perillo. Andy, thankfully, left after 1 year to pursue other endeavors, but I worked with Paul and then Mike Dussault for years after that. But I think the Boyoketh season was post Andy Hart.
2: Oh, so that would have been 2018 because he was. that was my first season on the beat, and they had signed him. I think he was an undrafted rookie, and he punted and he was booming the hell out of the ball in training camp. But Bill never put him in to the preseason. And we're like, is he really hiding with the undrafted rookie punter?
0: Oh my
2: you can
0: God.
2: Go back. Never.
0: Such
2: you had two punters. One played, and he was a starter who ended up getting the job. I think they wanted to sneak him on the practice squad. The Bills claimed him anyway. And it was just a small fascination of, like, I had gotten closer to the team I rooted for as a kid and the greatness and Brady, Belichick, all this different stuff. But then you get these weird little things that pop up, like the undrafted rookie punter that we're hiding, who gets plucked anyway because the Bills needed one and said, yeah, we'll take him. Boyoketh.
0: But that would be such a Belichick thing to do.
2: It's exactly what happened.
0: Hiding the punter.
2: And it didn't work.
0: Oh, my God.
2: It was, and look, there's no harm in it. It was just odd. And then it turns out odd is like a feature, not a bug.
0: Yeah. Another two stat and a lie suggestion.
2: Ooh.
0: Write down your answer on a note card. Hand them to Andrew and then discuss. I think when one starts, another may be convinced by the argument and switch their choice as a result. It ended up screwing me today because, to me, the action is the juice, and I just wanted to be the only one going with option number one as being the lie. Would I have gone? I don't think I would have gone with CeCe, though. So it probably wouldn't have. It wouldn't have helped me getting the right answer today. But I did shy away from at least one of my better options, I think.
2: I think we can work with that. Or we hand it to Nick. We get someone involved reading. Some of these, too, like, I'm willing to give a little bit more info. If you had said, how much was the Super Bowl ticket? You know? Like, I'd like to give that, and it gives you a little bit of a frame of reference. The one about the distance and running, though, was just too much conversions, and I didn't want to say, oh, this is how much an average soccer player runs. So just say, look, if you're throwing for a year and a half, which is what Drake May's career has been,
0: yeah,
2: on the field,
0: yeah,
2: that's a lot of yards. Not as many as the average soccer players running in a 90-minute game over in Europe.
0: I'm still not convinced you did all the math on that one, but that's whatever. It's too late now. All right. We will come back with the stack and wrap this thing up for the day here on Toucher and Hardy.
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2: Jason Tatum has spoken. Last night at the Newton Community Stage in a Q&A, he discussed the Jaylen Brown trade, saying, among other things, quote, "It's tough, but it just makes you appreciate the moments and time that we had. Obviously, it came to an abrupt ending, but it doesn't mean that it wasn't super successful." Those comments courtesy of Celtics blog. No World Cup action today. The next World Cup match will be tomorrow at Gillette Stadium. France versus Morocco in the quarterfinals. Kickoff scheduled for 4 p.m. from Foxborough. The other quarterfinals are as follows. Spain-Belgium Friday at 3. Norway versus England at 5, and Argentina versus Switzerland both Saturday. Argentina-Switzerland kicking off at 8. And don't look now, but the Sox are hot. The Red Sox clubbed the White Sox last night 8-1, their eighth win in their last 10 games. Peyton Tolley got the dub, going six innings, allowing two hits with six strikeouts and a walk. Seydan Rafaela and Andrew Monasterio both went yard in the second inning before Wilson Contreras helped break the game open in a four-run ninth. Contreras, a new AL All-Star, had a two-run double. And your feel-good story of the day, the New York Yankees set an American League record by striking out 17 times for a second consecutive nine-inning game last night in a 6-4 loss to the Rays. 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
29: Toucher and Hart. What's he talking about?
0: Like you, Fred. I'm not worried.
29: The Sports Hub.
30: We know what you're thinking. What could I possibly have missed from the show? It's time for The Stack on Toucher and Hardy.
0: It is The Stack. I keep forgetting to turn my own mic on. It's maybe the one thing Fred's board is good for.
31: I can turn it on for you, but
0: no, he turns my mic on for me, so keep missing it, though. One thing in The Stack today, and it has to do with a new film, not Jackass, which I've seen, or what's the new Steven Spielberg
2: Disclosure
0: one?
2: Day.
0: Did you see it?
2: No, but no. I'd like to.
0: Yeah.
2: Soon.
0: The Odyssey, which is the new Christopher Nolan epic.
2: Yes.
0: Okay. The first reviews are in from a, I guess, a screening that took place mostly for film reviewers. All raves. Astonishing, breathtaking, bold, and perfection. A filmmaking feast from Christopher Nolan. Flawless filmmaking, every inch as epic as you'd expect. From the reviewer from Variety, a triumphant, spectacular, epic. Matt Damon leads with grit, while Tom Holland brings sensitivity with heart. Fandango giving praise for Robert Pattinson, blah, blah, blah, blah, blah. Everybody's raving about it, saying it's incredible. See it in IMAX 70 millimeter, this, that, and the other. Okay. I was all set to tap out on this one. I was not even going to bother with it because Christopher Nolan, whose movies for the most part I like, has been over the last few, like one, don't like one, like one, don't like one. And if you go back to like Insomnia, Batman Begins, Prestige, Dark Knight, all fantastic, right? Liked all those movies. The last few. Interstellar, I know everybody loves it. I don't care for it.
2: I still haven't seen it.
0: You don't have to. Dunkirk, I liked. Then Tenet. Never got through it. I've tried three times. I can't do it. It doesn't make any damn sense. And after a point, I'm like, you know what? I don't even care. I don't care. I'm all done. Oppenheimer didn't care for it.
2: Oh!
0: Dude, boring. That movie bored me to tears. I think the source material is excellent and should be more riveting than it ended up being, but it ends up being like a courtroom drama more than anything.
2: It dragged a little in the last hour. But
0: only the last hour.
2: Nuclear bombs bore you.
0: How many
2: bombs and spies and war and the stakes and future of humanity.
0: How many times do you get
2: not enough
0: actually watch something blow up?
2: I'm going to see Jackass. I can just do it several times. We've talked about
0: exactly.
2: This.
0: So maybe after, I would say, two misses in a row for me from Christopher Nolan, maybe it makes sense that The Odyssey is supposed to be that good. Damn it.
2: These reviews are wild.
0: They are wild. Like, I've never seen reviews like across the board as gushing as they are for coming in for this movie. Have you seen The Prestige?
2: No.
0: You should see The Prestige.
2: Okay.
0: What, instead of watching Interstellar, watch The Prestige.
2: I mean, I've got basically 2 weeks before camp starts, so I got to squeeze a lot of movies in.
0: Yeah.
2: And now apparently another one. Watch. Though I studied Latin in middle and high school, so I know they've adapted it, but The Odyssey, that also, I was like, yeah, I know how this goes. Don't really need to revisit.
0: Look at you getting engaged in Spain. The correct pronunciation of, say it for me.
2: Paraguay.
0: Studying Latin.
2: I'm going to send a voice memo to Holly.
0: Andrew Callahan, great stuff today. Thanks, buddy.
2: Anytime.
0: Hopefully we'll see you before the start of football season, but until we see you again, thank you. Tomorrow, me, Paul Perillo, Andy Hart here on Toucher and Hardy on 98.5 The Sports Hub. Have a great day. Bye.
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2: Jason Tatum has spoken. Last night at the Newton Community Stage in a Q&A, he discussed the Jaylen Brown trade, saying, among other things, quote, "It's tough, but it just makes you appreciate the moments and time that we had. Obviously, it came to an abrupt ending, but it doesn't mean that it wasn't super successful." Those comments courtesy of Celtics blog. No World Cup action today. The next World Cup match will be tomorrow at Gillette Stadium. France versus Morocco in the quarterfinals. Kickoff scheduled for 4 p.m. from Foxborough. The other quarterfinals are as follows. Spain-Belgium Friday at 3. Norway versus England at 5, and Argentina versus Switzerland both Saturday. Argentina-Switzerland kicking off at 8. And don't look now, but the Sox are hot. The Red Sox clubbed the White Sox last night 8-1, their eighth win in their last 10 games. Peyton Tolley got the dub, going 6 innings, allowing 2 hits with 6 strikeouts and a walk. Seydan Rafaela and Andrew Monasterio both went yard in the second inning before Wilson Contreras helped break the game open in a 4-run ninth. Contreras, a new AL All-Star, had a 2-run double. And your feel-good story of the day, the New York Yankees set an American League record by striking out 17 times for a second consecutive 9-inning game last night in a 6-4 loss to the Rays. 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

0: All right, welcome into Zolak and Bertrand. No Zoe, no Beetle. Actually, I think Beetle is back tomorrow, believe it or not. But today, you have McCone, and you have the hardest working member of the Boston sports media in Joe Murray. Joe Murray working the morning show yesterday, doing TV, getting ready for this show, and then I get an email at 3:22 in the morning.
1: Yes.
0: Complete, just like, hey, here's a bunch of stuff. Here's a bunch of topics we got. Man, you were grinding. How are you feeling over there?
1: I don't know what day it is. I believe I was told it was Wednesday because that's when Mia's in, right?
0: Yeah.
1: So it's Wednesday today. But yes, I was up at 3 in the morning. There was no, usually, the, you know, Tom Morgan's got the Slack channel going and everything's rolling. And I'm like, who am I working with tomorrow?
0: So
1: I didn't, I thought I was with
0: you. Did you take a nap yesterday?
1: Yes.
0: Oh, okay. All right.
1: Yeah, I got home. So yes, I did the morning show, slept, went to Nesson, came home, slept, woke up at 3 a.m., completely wide awake, went back to sleep at 7 a.m. this morning for an hour.
0: Okay.
1: And then I left at 8.
0: All right.
1: And the traffic sucks.
0: There you go. Filling in for
1: worst,
0: Zoe. I like
1: worst
0: this.
1: Shift to work, by the way.
0: It is.
1: I've done morning, midday, afternoon, nights, overnights, you name it. I've done it. This is the worst. Not the time slots. Great. The driving.
0: The traffic is tough. There's no doubt about it. 617-779-0985. I know those morning shifts can be, those morning shifts can throw you off. No doubt.
1: Yeah. I love having the rest of the day though.
0: You don't though. That, like, my thing is, like, that sounds good on paper, but your luggage after it.
1: Oh yeah, yeah.
0: I did the morning show. That's when I first started my first job in radio. I was doing a morning show out in Worcester for like a year. You can say that you have the rest of the day. You don't want to do it. Your drive to do anything after that show is minimal.
1: But I'm a napper. I like to nap.
0: Yeah,
1: I could nap in this chair right now if you wanted me.
0: I wasn't a napper. You know what I was? I was a double breakfast guy. I turned into a big cat when I did the morning show in Worcester for there. I just. Hammering double breakfasts, that catches up to you, believe it or not.
1: What kind of, what's a double breakfast?
0: You would go like bagel to start, and then you would go like all in after the show and go like heavy breakfast sandwich, or just, it's too much, man. When you're pounding like 3,000 calories pre 10 a.m., you're in some trouble.
1: Okay. I wouldn't know about that. But you know what I do? You ever stay at a nice hotel and they have the little continental breakfast out there for
0: yes.
1: you?
0: Yes. Yeah. Yeah.
1: What? I know. This is a sports show here. Matt Stenberg's here. Street Team Joe's back there. Mia, Tim. We'll get to that. Continental breakfast. Let's just talk it out. Cereal first for me.
0: Okay.
1: I look around. I do the old peeper. I peep around.
0: Yep.
1: What's under there? All right. The eggs. Sausage. Okay. Home fries. Nice. They have like a little bagel station, maybe a muffin station, you know? Maybe you can make a waffle over there.
0: Well, no, I was going to say my play is the waffle maker.
1: So you go that first.
0: I go waffle. When else are you going to have an opportunity to have a waffle? You're not going to make a waffle
1: and
0: at home.
1: And make it, that's
0: yeah.
1: right.
0: So I go waffle. I stay away from, you know what they're starting to do now? These like little omelets. Have you seen those?
1: Mm-hmm.
0: I stay away from that. That stuff
1: the
0: weirds
1: ones.
0: Me out a little bit. Yeah.
1: But no, I'm a cereal guy first.
0: Okay.
1: So I do this, which has a lot of calories, I'm sure. And then I go for the eggs.
0: And then you hammer
1: then
0: it.
1: Then I would probably go for the waffle.
0: Top it off with the waffle. I like
1: that. Maybe a banana and a yogurt to go. I don't know.
0: Have yourself a day. 617-779-0985. All right. So the Jaylen Brown story continues to unfold. We actually heard from Jason Tatum last night. But we also got a report from Sean Charania on the relationship between those two stars, Jaylen Brown and Jason Tatum. Let's take a listen to that.
2: But it is a tale of two different people. And for the longest time, over 10 years, 9 years together, they both worked amazing on the court together. Like on the court, they were great. But like over the last year or so, that personal relationship, it was as close to like, you know, not existent as you could have. But on the court, they were amazing, hardworking professionals together.
0: All right. You heard that, Joe. What did you think?
1: I feel the smear is what I feel. I feel that nobody can make sense of why the Celtics actually traded Jaylen Brown for, you know, an aging Paul George in draft picks. So there have been multiple reports. This isn't the first one. I saw the first report said that Jaylen Brown's camp was upset with, Jason Tatum's camp was upset with Jaylen Brown. And then Shams comes out. And then there was some other interview I saw in Philadelphia that may have mentioned the same, that last year their relationship wasn't as strong. But I don't know, like, One guy's on the court and playing. The other guy's not even a part of it. Could it have been about Jason Tatum's biography thing that he was doing? Was that a what was that called?
0: The documentary?
1: The documentary.
0: Yeah.
1: Could it have been about that? Could there have been the old, I'm the guy on the court leading our team to over 40-something wins while this guy is getting a documentary about his comeback? Was like this is the narrative, Tim. My thing is this. The NBA, I think, wanted to split these guys up. I don't think there was an issue between the two of them. I don't. I stand by that. I don't think there was. Could this year their relationship been a little bit off because one was on the court and one was off? Certainly.
0: Yeah, I mean, there were comments made throughout the year, too, right? And, like, I'm sure if you're Jason Tatum and hearing Jaylen Brown say that this was his favorite season, you're kind of looking at him side-eyed, like,

0: it feels like Jaylen Brown is a little icy towards Jason Tatum and not mentioning during the stream. Is that, do you think Jason Tatum asked for Jalen Brown to be traded? No.
1: I don't
0: believe that. Do you think that Jason Tatum could have had the power if he proactively went to the Celtics and said, don't trade Jaylen Brown, that they would not have moved him?
1: I find it hard to believe that they would move on from Jaylen Brown without discussing it with Jason Tatum.
0: So I do too. I think that Jaylen Brown probably looks at it and says, wow, man, like, we played together for 9 years. I know how much yank you have in this organization, and they're still trading me, so you didn't go to bat for me, and you feel kind of hurt by that, which is understandable, by the way. You play with a guy for 9 years. You have the amount of success that you have. Even if you're not friends off the court together, you still think that maybe he's going to have your back in those negotiations. But I think that's really the extent of it. I do. I don't think this played into a factor of him actually getting dealt. And to be honest with you, I'm excited, if I'm a Celtics fan, to have a superstar in Jason Tatum that doesn't meddle and get involved in personnel decisions. Isn't that what you want in the NBA?
1: Mm-hmm.
0: You want a superstar that actually lets the front office execute the plan that they think is best for the organization? That's what I want. We have plenty of superstars that have run teams in the past in the NBA and run them into the ground because you're forcing their hand to make decisions that probably aren't in the best actual interest of the organization, but it's a player that you want to play with, or it's a player that you've sort of targeted as a guy that you think is going to give you the best opportunity to win, even though the front office knows that that's probably not the case. They have to keep you happy, so they do it. So I look at it and say that, yeah, I can understand why Jaylen Brown might be hurt that Jason Tatum didn't go to bat for him. But from a Celtics perspective, it's probably the best thing that you could hope for, that you have a superstar that's not trying to get involved in front office politics and discussions. Do I think that the Celtics had to make him aware of what was going on in the plan? Absolutely. I don't think that you can move off of Jaylen Brown without giving Jason Tatum a heads up. That would be, to me, malpractice. But you cannot risk your relationship with your star player in Jason Tatum by moving off the second best player on the team without him being informed.
1: He was informed, but I think what's being missed in this whole thing is that, who's the advocate for Jason Tatum? Jason Tatum barely speaks. All he does is play basketball and hang out with his kid, right? He's probably one of the most humble superstars in the area, or in basketball, or in sports. Right, like, in this town right now, the two most humble stars are Drake May and Jason Tatum. Yet they're both criticized, right? About whatever, right? Drake May was criticized by Cam Newton. Whenever Jason Tatum does something, people think he's mocking Kobe or whatever. So who's the advocate for Jason Tatum? It's Joe Mazzulla, right? Isn't that why they hired Joe Mazzulla? He was close to Tatum. He was one of Tatum's guys.
0: Yeah, that's his
1: guy. Emile Jefferson's on the staff, right? Isn't Derek White and Joe Mazzulla very close? And White, and so, like, are you seeing the dynamic of the team? The dynamic of the team is centered around Jason Tatum, not Jaylen Brown. Last year, you remember this, Tim. Last year, Jaylen Brown, after a game, goes, yep, you know, there's some guys that are going along with it. Some guys aren't bought in. It was because they were playing the Mazzulla ball style. When they changed that and went to Jaylen Brown, they started winning games. Jaylen's averaging 20 a game. He was happy again, right? Because they went away from the Tatum style. I think Mazzulla doesn't like that. I think Mazzulla is the advocate for Jason Tatum here. And I think if there was an issue, the issue was Mazzulla and Brown, not Jason Tatum and Brown.
0: Just from the treatment perspective?
1: Yeah. And how about Brown's words? Oh, AI hoops, analytics. Go listen to that game 7 when they lost. He goes, man, I really wish we could have played this play style. Oh, and by the way, did you notice when they were down 20 points, Mazzulla pulled Brown and they went on a big run to tie the game? Remember that? So, like, who was he actually talking about? Was he talking about Tatum, who didn't play? No. He's talking about Joe Mazzulla.
0: Yeah, but you can have frustrations with the organization, and I think isn't it like just human nature, though? If you see a dude, if you're Jaylen Brown and you feel like you've carried the team all season long, that you're the face of it, and then you've got another guy in Jason Tatum that's being treated like he just carried the team all season long, I think it's natural to kind of look at him and be like,
1: yeah,
0: a little jealous of the treatment that he understands. But you're right. The Celtics have made it clear. They're building around Jason Tatum. They have made it clear. You hear the reports coming out now that people called about Jason Tatum. They immediately shut it down and said it's absolutely not going to happen. We're not, like, not even entertaining trade discussions. He's been the face of the franchise for a long time. That's not going to change.
1: What I think they've made clear is They want to

0: tell us that 70% of the cap for two players is too much. Yet they're still paying 69% now, nice, of the cap for two players. So they just didn't want it to be Tatum and Brown anymore.
1: Let's get to that, because I think it's interesting. Brian Windhorst was something on that situation and the 70% of the cap and the reasoning behind that. We'll talk about that next year on Zolak and Bertrand.
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17: I don't think that, you know, Brad wanted to totally say why he did this, because it might be considered a little bit coarse and offensive, because obviously Jaylen Brown is viewed as one of the great Celtics

0: All right, it's Brian Windhorst
1: on the Jaylen Brown trade. Brad Stevens maybe not being completely truthful with it. And I think the Giannis pursuit, Joe, kind of tells you that he wasn't being completely honest. Because if you're talking about 70% of the cap being tied up in two players and that not being a winning formula, you don't even kick the tires on Giannis, because that's going to be two players making 70% of the cap. The truth is, he evaluated the situation and said that two players making 70% of the cap, with Jaylen Brown being one of those players, wasn't going to be good enough to win a championship, and that's why we moved on. But you're not going to say that in the press conference and bury Jaylen Brown like that on the way out the door. He's not going to do it. So we couched it a little bit. But that's the reality when you look at this thing. They didn't want to pay for two max guys with one of those players being Jaylen Brown.
2: Correct. They wanted to move on from Jaylen Brown, whether it was his personality, whether it was his game, whatever it was. They wanted to move on from Jaylen Brown. You know what really bothers me? You said a little while ago, oh, they made it clear. Did you really get any clarity from the optionality of that interview?
1: They made it clear through their actions of, as soon as the Giannis thing fell apart, it was pretty obvious that he had still played his last game as a Boston Celtic and he wasn't going to be here anymore.
2: That's fine.
1: You know what I mean? Like, that, they just through their actions. Because you're right. Like, that during that press conference, I think, again, Brad Stevens did his best not to absolutely bury Jaylen Brown on the way out the door, but it was pretty clear through the way that they acted this offseason that they were out of the Jaylen Brown business.
2: Yeah, okay. If we're going down to the out of Jaylen Brown business, I'll agree with you. What I don't agree with is that it wasn't about the money. Or was it?
1: I think it was about the money.
2: But then why do you have $70 million now in Tatum and Paul George? You're worse.
1: Right.
2: Or are you?
1: Well, I think they look at it from like an analytics perspective and say, if this 46-year-old player can actually play more than 40 games, maybe he is a better fit. But more importantly, it's a deal that they can get out of after this season because he's an expiring contract.
2: I just didn't like when Bill Chisholm said that the second apron is real, but it wasn't about the money. So if it wasn't about the money, it was about Jaylen Brown. You know, the trade stinks. I don't like the trade at all. I'm sure we all agree with it, right? Like, everybody agrees with it. In some way, I still think that they could be a better basketball team without him. Like, I'm sure that adding Paul George, removing Jaylen Brown, and a healthy Jason Tatum, they're probably a better basketball team. Do I think they're contenders? I don't.
1: What do you think their ceiling is right now? Do you think like their ceiling at all changed?
2: They're a top five in the league. No. No, because they're going to stay under the cap. Wasn't that what it's all been about? Wasn't that what last year was about? Last year, Vegas thought they were contenders, right? But when you ask anybody else, oh, they weren't contenders this year. Or people around the team. Which I find really odd, because, I don't know, I thought they would beat the 76ers. I thought they would beat the New York Knicks. By the way, I swung and missed on a take. I'll take a take.
1: What take is this?
2: I said that the NBA needed the Celtics in the East. And I was wrong. They needed the New York Knicks. And now the Knicks have passed the Celtics. So you asked where they are. The Knicks have passed them.
1: Yeah.
2: The 76ers have passed them. Would you say the Detroit Pistons have passed them?
1: No, I don't know about that.
2: They were the one seed last year?
1: I still think that I would probably go Celtics there, okay, over them.
2: What about where LeBron ends up, Cleveland, Miami, one of those teams?
1: That's gonna shift things dramatically, too. Okay. But Philadelphia could absolutely be on the table there as well. It sounds like that's one of the real places that he's looking at, which, again, is another piece of this show. Like, if you traded Jaylen Brown to Philadelphia and that opened the door for LeBron James to walk into Philly to make them a legit super team too. Is that part of the trade?
2: So you just handed Jaylen Brown to the 76ers. Does it have something to do with this, by the way? Like, even Jaylen's confused on why they handed him to the 76ers. I know the story's starting to get old, but last night is when the whole Tatum Brown, they had issues on and off the court. Like, they didn't have issues. I'm not going to source it. I do know that Jaylen Brown has watched Jason Tatum's kid. Like, they have a relationship. Their families are close. But, I don't know, Tim, you and I are cool, but we work together. Right?
1: Yeah.
2: We might not talk every day, but we're cool. Right? Like, Tim and Joe, you know, their relationship was non-existent.
1: No, totally. That's why I think the Shams report's kind of ridiculous, man. Like, you, all right, so, like, in it, you say they still play really well together, but off the court, man, it's non-existent. So what? They still play really well
2: Do you guys work jobs?
1: That's the only thing I care about. That's the only thing I care about. Like, if you were like, hey, again, it spilled over at Shaq and Kobe, and they're punching each other at practice, and things are completely off the rails, all right, then we have to have a discussion. If they just play really well together and then they leave at separate times and go to separate places after the game, I really don't care about that.
2: Do you know my biggest takeaway is, and I know Jaylen spoke yesterday for the first time, we'll hear that in a minute. Jaylen Brown's more shocked about the way it went down and why he's with the 76ers.
1: Yes, well, and I think part of that too is also like just the return, like the fact that shopped and like you listen to all the reports, because obviously he's listening to everything that's being said, but like, wait a second, I just got traded for what?
2: Yeah, so it's not like, oh, I'm not playing with those guys. I'm not playing with that guy anymore. And even Tatum, when he talks, it almost sounds like they're both ready to go their own way personally and professionally. Like, Jason Tatum's coming back from an injury, right? He's definitely maturing. He said that his goal is to win a finals MVP. But isn't that everyone's goal now? Like, wasn't that Steph Curry's goal when he won the next championship? So I know there are people out there who think, oh, you know, all he wants to do, he's jealous of the MVP. No, it's something that these star players chase for. But I do think with Mazzulla, Tatum, and that whole group with Stevens, it's probably a better atmosphere and collaborative approach going forward, and Jason and Jaylen Brown being elsewhere will be better for him because he's always going to have that chip on his shoulder and he's playing for a good team. So I think it's a pretty good breakup for both because they're going to be fine.
1: 617-779-0985. Nick is in Attleboro. Nick.
0: Hey, good morning, guys. Nice to have you on the morning show, Joe.
2: Nice.
0: So I am not for this trade like everyone else. However, I do have an interesting take on it. We got to look at how this team has done in the past with aging stars coming back to the team. Look at Al Horford, who was written off for dead, and he came back and had some of the best seasons of his career with this team. So while I'm not for the trade, I got to look at this, try to be a little optimistic and think, hey, maybe this medical staff here, maybe the training staff can get the most out of Paul George, and maybe we can get like a couple glimpses in the playoffs next year. All right, thanks for taking my call, guys. Appreciate it. Bye.
1: Yeah, I think it's possible that Paul George has a bit of a renaissance here, Joe, and that he looks maybe a little bit rejuvenated in Boston. He's coming off of a season where he got suspended. I think the first round way that he looked in the first round last year is a little overblown, because if you get 30 games off leading up to that first round, you should look a little fresh and a little energized. But I also think you can look at it and say, man, if you're trading a second-team All-NBA player that kind of put you on the shoulders last year, the expectation, or at least the hope, would be that you got more back than a guy in his late 30s that you're hoping for can actually stay healthy and look like he has, look like he hasn't in a couple of years.
2: And my take this year is the total is 52.5, 53 right now. I'd go under.
1: Really?
2: Yeah. No, listen, they're Mazzulla Ball will get you to be a very good regular season team.
1: Yeah, like I think they're going to win a ton of regular season games again.
2: No, I think that Mitchell Robinson can't play back-to-backs. Paul George won't play back-to-backs. And I would actually be careful of Jason Tatum playing back-to-backs. So maybe they're lean on the rest of their roster, Tim, to your point. Like maybe that's where they start to develop and get better. But does the regular season matter anymore? Let's be honest. If Paul George doesn't play on a 3-game road trip, does it matter? No. And he cooked in the playoffs, didn't he?
1: Yes.
2: I mean, well, until the next series.
1: Until the next series. But you're right. He looked awesome. Again, you know, he got a ton of time off, courtesy of the NBA's drug policy.
2: Yeah,
1: he got a ton of time off.
2: What was that drug?
1: So leading up to it.
2: It's not PEDs, by the way. Just to make it clear, I've been... Joe, it's not PEDs. So he said it was mental illness drugs.
1: Okay.
2: So what was it?
1: Still got popped for a third.
2: He got popped for something. It's just that one's still out. No one knows. Nobody knows.
1: So, yes. Well, was well rested for that first series. Wheels, like you said, came off during that Knicks series for the 76ers as a whole.
2: I don't think they're going to be as good in the regular season this year as last year, not because of the talent on the court. I think they need to manage their guys this year, especially Jason.
1: Well, so here's the question too, right? So if they lose, let's say they win 50 games this year, but they're better against good opponents because they weren't last year. It's something Brad Stevens pointed to. Aren't you in a better spot?
2: Absolutely. If you're the four seed, but you've beat all the top teams, even in the Western
1: Conference, your ceiling looks higher than what it did last year, right?
2: And like, I don't know, could you prepare the players to be available for those games this time? Right? The Tatum one's going to be interesting, Tim, because that guy never wants to come out. He never wants to come out. And, you know, I think about, like, awards. Would this be the year for Tatum to get the MVP? People in their brains are like, yeah. I would take it easy with him.
1: Why? Just because of the games played?
2: In the most important games he's missed. Whether it's been a game set, two game sevens at home he's missed.
1: Right, but he missed that game seven this past year because, again, you ramped him up to 38 minutes a night.
2: Yeah.
1: Which, I mean, that's an obvious second guess coming back from an Achilles injury.
2: And then, remember he hurt his ankle in the other game seven?
1: Yeah.
2: Oh, the story that this is a smear now. When Tatum missed both those games, who didn't play well? Jaylen Brown. So, you know, I'm sure they're looking at it on the long scope saying, huh. The other thing, too, is the blueprint was those two guys with a big and a ball handler. So that's over now. Like, I'm actually upset with the ownership group for breaking it up. Even though ownership will tell you Brad was the one who went to them. I'm starting to worry about Brad's future.
1: All right, let's get into that on the other side.
2: Oh, you want to? He said something that I...
1: You didn't love? Oh, the sniffer's out, huh?
2: 10:31, the sniffer came out.
1: Headlines here from Joe. We'll get back to the sniffer on the other side here on Zolak and Bertrand.
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2: Oh, the Red Sox. How about them? They've won 8 of their last 10 with their 8-1 win over the White Sox last night. Peyton Tolley went 6 innings, had 6 strikeouts. Sedan Rafael and Andrew Monasterio each went deep. Before the game, Wilson Contreras named to the All-Star team. He also may participate in the Home Run Derby, yet we're still awaiting his suspension. So how about that? Yeah, you go to the All-Star game. You're suspended. Jason Tatum spoke yesterday on Jaylen Brown saying it's tough, but they love their time together. World Cup action. Argentina 3-2 over Egypt. The Swiss advance past Colombia, and, well, only 8 teams remain. France, Morocco on Thursday, Spain versus Belgium, Norway, England, and then Argentina takes on Switzerland. 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I'm Joe Murray. Your next update in 30 minutes.
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0: All right, back here, Zolak and Bertrand. It's McCone and Joe Murray with you.
1: Want to do a...
0: Sniffer was out at 10:31. What are we sniffing here, Joe?
1: Sniffer was out a little bit of night moves, going from the night to the midday. Thank you, Matt Stenberg. Excellent job. I thought that the guy that was on the Red Sox, it's Siegler, but I thought it was Seager.
0: Oh,
1: Bob Seger.
0: Yeah.
1: But yes, the sniffer was out during the press conference. Brad Stevens, I didn't really listen to what they said. Like, I look for the buzzwords, right? Optionality was a buzzword, right?
0: Yeah, picked up on that, yeah.
1: But the one that got me was, man, days like today, I really wish I was a coach again. And when I heard that one, I went, oh, you wish you were a coach again? And I get it in reference to the listener that's out there. It's going to say, yeah, Joe's a tough day. That's why he mentioned it. How many people have told you, Tim McCone, that why would Brad Stevens ever leave his position because it's such a cushy job? How many times have you heard that before?
0: A million times.
1: Why would he leave the Southern? It's the best job in the world. Blah. Is it the best job in the world anymore? And I don't want to get into you on private equity, but Bill Chisholm's a face. He's not the owner. His money's from private equity, and which was illegal, by the way. And then they had to raise his own money, and that's how they used the money to buy the team. So realistically, at the end of every year, Tim, it's not Chisholm and them that get their money. It's the private equity group that gets the money. So I'm not going to go there with all this. I'm just, is it the best job in the world? And, oh, you miss coaching again. Oh, huh. What's going on with the Celtics right now is if this salary cap or apron and the owner tells you that they're going to spend money, if they don't do it by next year or the year after, I am curious about the futures of both Brad Stevens and Jason Tatum.
0: So I think you nailed it. I think it's next offseason, right? Because then you're not going to have the penalties in terms of some of the issues that they're running into, because they'll be underneath it for two straight years, right? So if they take care of business this year and the handcuffs sort of come off, are they actually going to invest and spend when they have the opportunity to? And if they don't, then I think you can look at it and wonder whether or not Brad Stevens wants to be a part of this, because he's saying, wait a second, I'm taking a lot of bullets in terms of the roster construction here and getting dunked on for some of my moves, when really you're preventing me from doing the things that I want to do. And I would also say, like, if you're Brad Stevens too, I mean, the question moving forward is, am I done? Like, did we just bottom out? Was that the toughest move that I'm going to have to make here? Did I eat that, and now, like, the roster construction in the building has actually started again? Or is it more just banging your head against the wall because more tough decisions are going to come here over the next couple of years?
1: Did you know who the GM of the Mavericks was before they traded Luka Doncic?
0: I did not know that Nico was in charge of that. No, no. But
1: do you think we'll ever hear from Nico Collins again?
0: No, I don't. Yes.
1: But now Brad Stevens is the guy that broke up potentially two Hall of Famers. And, you know, the guy who was most vocal about this was Robert Parrish. He goes, you don't trade those kind of guys unless they ask for it. He didn't ask for this. Like, I think Jalen is on record, like, hey.
0: No, there's multiple reports out then that he never formally requested a trade.
1: No,
0: so we know that, yeah.
1: It also does sound like they have talked to Jalen about the cap situation. You know, like, sounds like Brad, from listening to Brad Stevens, it sounds like he has at least mentioned it before, and it just happened to have. The other thing is, I think they were trying to beat maybe Donovan Mitchell's extension that just happened yesterday. Did you see how much money he's getting?
0: Yeah, a lot.
1: So the Cavs think Donovan Mitchell is worth more than Jaylen Brown.
0: Yeah, that's going to be, I think, one of those contracts that turns into a Jaylen Brown contract, right? Well, so I'll be interested to see how that plays out, like, long term. Is he going to finish that contract in Cleveland? If it's what Brad Stevens is sort of banking on, I think the answer to that is no.
1: If I asked you if you could only keep one, Brad Stevens or Jason Tatum, who are you keeping?
0: Jason Tatum.
1: If you're the Sixth Street Equity Group, who are you keeping?
0: Jason Tatum.
1: I hope we all agree.
0: Do you agree with that?
1: I agree. Yeah.
0: Yeah.
1: I
0: think Brad Stevens is a good executive, but that's a lot more easily replaceable than a first team All-NBA player.
1: Danny Ainge still doing it, huh?
0: Still grinding.
1: I mean, they're not
0: there.
1: Winning.
0: They're not. They just landed Peterson, though. It looks like a player based on the two summer league games he's played in so far.
1: Walker Kessler got right? more than for Jaylen Brown.
0: Mike's in Baltimore. Mike, what's on your mind?
2: Yeah, Joe Murray, please.
1: Hi, I'm Joe, yes.
2: Hello, Joe.
1: Hi.
2: How are Joe, you? I've often said that you're one of my favorite handicappers, so it's a pleasure to speak with you on the air.
1: Thank you.
2: What really bothers me is this emphasis that's put on the 47-10 record that the Celtics have without Jaylen Brown. That's spread out over 8 or 9 seasons. You're talking about 5, 6, 7 games a year. And as we all know, you know, you can go through the course of an NBA season, guys sit down, teams still win games. Why it's a flawed statistic is, on the nights that Jaylen Brown isn't playing, there's a very good chance that there are key rotational players from other teams that aren't playing. And when you go through the NBA schedule, the New Orleans, the Brooklyn, the Utah Jazz, the Sacramento Kings, I mean, there's plenty of stops on the tour where teams sit down star players and they still win. I mean, you of all people know this, Joe, because you watch these lines and the spreads and the games all the time. I find that 47-10 statistic that management is shoving, you know, across the board, it's a flawed statistic, and I'm curious your opinions on that. I'll hang up. It's always good seeing you, Joe, and great job, Tim.
1: Thank you. I think it's flawed. Sure, doesn't mean it's not factual, right? Yeah, like you could say, oh yeah, these guys were out or whatever. The other big word now, Tim, is usage rate. The Celtics are a better team when Jason Tatum handles more usage than Jaylen Brown. That's fact. So the 47-10, sure, but is it a sell job that they're showing us the analytics, or the analytics are out there that they're a better team without Jaylen Brown? Do you think that's the smear, or do you think that's the narrative?
0: I think that it explains why the price on Jaylen Brown was not what we thought, because I think there's a lot of groupthink across the rest of the NBA that uses the analytics, and they just don't value Jaylen Brown based on the way the analytics view him and the contract. So the contract is what it is, and the analytics say that he's not worth that contract, and so a lot of GMs push away from the table because it's a lot easier, and I think that that's the way that it's viewed. You're not going to get as much pushback and blowback if it blows up in your face versus if you go all in on a player that the analytics point to and the rest of the league kind of views as an overrated player based on the contract itself, right? So like, I just don't think there are enough GMs across the league anymore that sort of independently think. There's one guy that's running the Sixers now with Bob Myers, who was just on a podcast last night that talked about the analytics
1: with
0: and the way to use them.
1: What, is that the owner podcast he's on?
0: He was with Rich Paul and Max Kellerman.
1: Okay, all right.
0: And he explained using analytics and the way that he used them in Golden State as well. Pretty interesting comments, and one that I can think kind of shows you why he is a little bit different than a lot of these GMs across the rest of the league. We'll get to that next on Zolak and Bertrand.
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17: Look, I'm not saying that you need to be slavish to the advanced analytics, but there are a handful of players in the league where all of the advanced analytics say, this guy's not as good as you think he is. Mm-hmm. And Jaylen Brown is one of those guys. What do you say to that?
18: So I'll ask you, you both can answer. This is easy. Of those Warrior teams, guess who rated not great analytically his whole career or all the time?
17: Steph?
19: Steph.
18: No, he's good.
17: Oh, Draymond.
19: You said guess.
18: Nope. No.
17: Well, Draymond, I know what the analytics don't love.
18: No. He's good. Defensively, it's like
19: Clay.
18: Clay. Think about that. Clay never rated well analytically. And tell me what kind of player Clay Thompson is.
17: Yeah.
18: Hall of Fame. We don't win without Clay Thompson.
17: So, of course.
18: Where you look, I don't. The thing about analytics is kind of like people go all the way too far one way or all the way. I don't listen to analytics or all that matters is analytics. It's neither. If you and I are having a conversation, you have to, this is where you have to look at some things and go, yeah, that says that. But by the way, I don't know how you get finals MVP if you're not a good basketball. I don't even know.
17: I don't think anyone's saying he's not good.
18: No, I understand. Very good.
17: Yeah.
18: Like very good. And by the way, forget about, you know what, you should look at Jaylen Brown and evaluate is winning.
17: Yeah, of course.
18: That's the analytics. Winning.
0: That's Bob Myers on with Rich Paul and Max Kellerman yesterday. Bob Myers used to run things at Golden State. During that run, did some TV. Wasn't the best at that. Now he's in Philly running things. But Joe, I think that take right there, a guy that is not sort of a slave to analytics and the only way that he looks at things, makes him sort of an outlier in terms of the rest of the NBA, and it's why you wound up dealing with Philly. Now, Philly also read the market well and didn't overpay for it, but I think it's a guy that in the blend that he's talking about and not necessarily just relying on numbers, but factoring other things in, is the right way to approach things. And I'm stunned that there isn't another GM out there in the NBA, whether it be in Portland, that saw the value in Jaylen Brown in a different way. And again, not just through the analytics.
1: No.
0: You're not surprised by that?
1: I am now. You know, I was going to come in with this hot take about get nothing to do with analytics and what you're talking about. But I do think that the league and, you know, look at the Red Sox, dude. They run things through analytics, right? They use analytics to get an edge or an advantage. In basketball, do you really think analytics help you in basketball? Like, isn't it really about, like, I don't know, blocking out, not making turnovers, making the right play, having smarter players? So does analytics help with any of those things? Maybe, right? Like, who saw Derek White was one of the best plus-minus players in the league? San Antonio didn't. They had him coming off the bench there. So they feel like they won a championship from analytics. But my take on it, I think they knew that Jason Tatum was out last year. And we're using the season to try to get the most, like, kind of like a pump and dump situation. Have Brown go off, be an MVP candidate, show what he was, and hey, what if he didn't have a good year and they wanted to trade him?
0: I don't think they thought that he was going to have the year or the Celtics were going to have the year that they ultimately had in terms of the regular season wins. I don't think that was on the table.
1: Okay. I think they were
0: also surprised, as were a lot of Celtics. And that's, by the way, it's coming from a guy that thought they should tank. And so you might be thinking to yourself, yeah, dude, you thought they were going to be off. Yes. Hand up. I did think they were going to be awful. I don't think that they thought they were going to be a 56-1 team with a 2-seed in the Eastern Conference.
1: So did them having the 2-seed and Jaylen Brown being an MVP candidate, is that the reason why they traded Jaylen Brown?
0: I still think it comes down to, well, and maybe they thought this was going to be the maximum value they could get for him, but I still think that they were surprised that the maximum value for Jaylen Brown was Paul George. Picks.
1: All right, I'll ask it differently. If they were bad and Jaylen Brown wasn't a top 5 player in the league, would his value be lower than they got for Paul George?
0: Yeah, I mean, yeah, probably.
1: So my take is that they were better than we all thought. Brown was better than we all thought, hoping that they could pump the value up a little bit more.
0: Yeah, it didn't get pumped.
1: Not a lot of pumping going on. A lot of dumping, though.
0: A lot of dumping, not a lot of pumping. And you
1: so
0: hate that
1: so basically, it would have been worse then if they weren't the 2-seed.
0: I don't think it would have been worse. I think you would have gotten the same thing. But Paul George's contract, they're trying to get off of, talking about a few weeks ago that, you know, they would have had to attach a pick to it to dump. And if we're talking about dumping, to dump Paul George. So I do think, like, this deal right here that you got from Philadelphia probably wouldn't have looked a lot different. It's just surprising to me that you can go off and have the season you did if you're Jaylen Brown. And there's not another GM out there that you could have gotten Philadelphia into a bidding war with, because obviously, If we would have sent him out west, we would have sent him out west.
1: See, there's a report out there that one team lowballed them, hoping that they'd come back to him, but never went back.
0: And then never went back. No, I understand.
1: So, did they actually get the best? Was there another team?
0: Hey, that goes back to the timing, which is still something I have questions about. Like, why did you have to do it?
1: Why did you have to do it when you did? I think it's because of the Donovan Mitchell contract. I think they're looking at the guys that are going to sign extensions now. How do you justify trading Jaylen Brown when Donovan Mitchell's getting $70 million?
0: Well, if he's getting the extension, does Jaylen Brown say, "I want the extension now"?
1: Yeah.
0: And then when you say no, I'm not going to give it to you, or do you have run into more issues? I guess.
1: And then the value
0: was his value going to be lower? Was it going to be lower than the deal that you got? I don't think so.
1: At this point, I think yes. Like right now, I think. Hey, real quick. All right. You mentioned Kobe and Shaq a couple of times.
0: Yeah.
1: Are there duos around sports right now that you think other people are trying to break up? Like the Lindor Soto thing in New York.
0: Yes, that's probably number one on the list right now.
1: I think Mike Francesa is he's been.
0: Hurts AJ Brown was certainly.
1: Oh, that's a great one. And well, one wasn't even invited to his wedding.
0: Yeah.
1: The hell's all that about? But that's a good one. Because they were successful, right? I also look at it and say Hurts kind of stinks.
0: Yeah.
1: I know he's been to two same people. What do you mean? Sorry, Stenberg.
0: He's shaking.
1: Matt Stenberg's here today.
0: A big Eagles fan.
1: Are you a Hurts guy?
19: Yeah, I love Jalen Hurts.
1: Okay. And in the end, the Eagles took the quarterback, right?
19: That is correct.
1: Because that's the right thing to do?
19: Yes.
1: Okay. The Celtics took Jason Tatum over Jaylen Brown because it was the right thing to do. Maybe.
19: Every other year, the Eagles go to the Super Bowl, so we'll be back.
1: Oh, we. Huh? We will be back. You're going to be riding the charge with them?
19: I'll be the water boy.
0: And wow. Sirianni, we trust. 617-779-0985. Joe was up grinding at 3:22 in the morning last night, putting together his top 10 Celtics list of all time. Well, we'll get to that on the other side. Some controversial picks in this one, Joe. We'll get to it coming up after headlines.
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1: All right, the Red Sox are hot, everybody. They're the hottest team in baseball. They're 9-2. You know they're 3 games off their pace from last year at this time? They won 8-10. They win last night 8-1 over the White Sox. Peyton Tolley, 6 innings, 6 strikeouts. Sedan Rafaela, he's hot again at this time. He went deep. Monasterio went deep. And before the game, Wilson Contreras was named an all-star. He also may participate in the Home Run Derby. We are still awaiting his suspension, though. If you're suspended, can you play in the all-star game? Now I'm wondering. World Cup action. Argentina 3-2 winner over Egypt. Swiss, they advanced past Colombia. That was a real long game. And the bracket remains. Here are your final 8. Is that what they call them in World Cup? France versus Morocco, Spain, Belgium, Norway, England, and Argentina, Switzerland. Headlines. They are brought to you by the 99 restaurants to celebrate America's 250th. Kids eat free. Now through July 16th, with every adult entree purchased, you gotta love the Nines. I'm Joe Murray.
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0: All right, hour two, Zolak and Bertrand, McCone, Joe Murray, and for Zoe and Beetle.
1: You miss the guys at all?
0: It's been a little bit. I mean, Zoe finally got his phone back yesterday. The last day he was here, I know our listeners found out that his screen had got, he took water, the waterproof phone, took that to the extremes and was just kind of lounging in the pool with it. And so, yeah, it is waterproof, I think, up to a point. I think if you keep it underwater for an hour, you might run into some issues there. And apparently that's what happened. Lounging in the pool with that. Yeah, so did you get a text back finally?
1: No.
0: Yeah, no. So he finally got one yesterday, and we finally heard back from him. Because you sent some suspicious texts over the weekend to a green bubble guy, and it was almost like a phishing scam. I was like, is this even Zoe anymore, or is this like someone that's hacked his number and is now trying to steal my identity? I didn't really know what was going on there. And then, again, finally last night, the group text got back up and running, so we're ready to go.
1: So we had the holiday. Do you go off the grid during the holiday? Like, do you look at your phone still and scroll Twitter and all that?
0: I try to stay off Twitter, but yeah, no, the phone is still active.
1: Yeah, I guess I was still active, you know. And then they asked me to do mornings, so I said, oh, Fred and Hardy are here? I get to do less work and hang out in the third chair. So that could be why I'm like...
0: I said, see that subtle shot to third chairs, by the way.
1: No, from Joe Murray. No,
0: unbelievable.
1: No straight.
0: Look at this. Just like right... Talking to another headlines guy and just throwing me right under the bus, man. That was tough.
1: Tim, I'm sorry you were offended by that.
0: Trust me, I'm not offended
1: But when they're like, hey, do you want to work in the morning? I go, oh, Fred and Hardy are there? Great. So you know, it's funny because they were having great discussions. But I was just... watching.
0: Just a listener.
1: And they were like, Joe, why are you so quiet? I'm like, oh, this is great. I never get to hear you. And it's not a shot of Wallach either.
0: Love the show.
1: Yeah. But then today when it's like, it's you and McCone. Actually, I didn't even know it was you until 3:30 in the morning.
0: Yeah.
1: But then I'm like ready.
0: Yeah.
1: So I've dumped a lot out today.
0: All right.
1: Don't use that one. Yes, Street Team Joe. I have dumped out a lot today, all right?
0: Tell you what, you're never gonna live down the last one you had the last time you filled in on the midday show.
1: Don't call me soft.
0: No, don't do it. You came up with your top 10 Celtics list of all time. You wanted to get to this today.
1: Yes.
0: Feels like a good time with Jaylen Brown out the door. And a bigger conversation that we're going to have later on in the show, should his number actually be retired. But I want to see if Jaylen Brown actually makes your top 10 Celtics list of all time. And if Jason Tatum's on that list, where does he come in? So let's get to it.
1: Would you like me to go 1 through 10 or 10 through 1?
0: 10 through 1. I think that's the way to do it.
1: All right. Coming in at number 10 on the Celtics all-time player list, all-time Celtic, Jason Tatum.
0: Tatum at 10.
1: He is the pillar. And has been the all-time leading scorer in Game 7s. I think we should throw that in there. And was the leader or co-leader of the championship team in 2024. Number 9, I have Sam Jones. He's one of my favorites. But how do you leave somebody off a list that won 10 championships and hit multiple clutch shots? People say he's the most clutch shooter in Celtics history. I did not see him. I have talked to him before. But I have him number 9.
0: Okay.
1: Number 8, I have Dave Collins. I feel like he is one of the most underrated Celtics of all time, although he's a Hall of Famer, 1973 NBA MVP. He's won
0: if you have an MVP on your resume there, that automatically puts you in rarefied air.
1: 8's low for him. I went Robert Parrish. I went all bigs. I went Collins 8, Parrish 7, McHale 6. McHale, to me, just missed the top 5 because... you know, he had some foot injuries towards the end, but he was a big part of the dynasty. And Robert Parrish played more games than anybody in NBA history. So how can I leave him out?
0: Okay.
1: Top 5 is where things get a little interesting here. I have Paul Pierce, number 5. Finals MVP, franchise second all-time leading scorer. And, of course, is the truth. 4, I have Bob Cousy.
0: Doing my guy dirty.
1: Assist champion multiple times, NBA champ. I went John Havlicek ahead of Cousy.
0: Okay.
1: It's the all-time leading scorer, 8 championships, 1974 Finals MVP. How do I leave him off? Number 2 is Larry Bird. And number 1 is Bill Russell. And there is Joe Murray's top 10 Celtics of all time. And did you see who was not on that list?
0: Jaylen Brown not on the list.
1: Jaylen Brown, JoJo White.
0: Look, it's a brutal list to be on, right? Storied franchise. I have two issues with it.
1: Go ahead. This is radio. I give the list. You crap all over it.
0: Pierce is way too high on this list, man. Pierce is way too high. Jason Tatum already has a better resume than Pierce does. So I look at Tatum. You're talking about a four-time first-team All-NBA player and made the third team once. Pierce, three-time All-NBA third team, that's it. Does have 10 All-Star appearances, but obviously the career was a lot longer. Like, Tatum's going to get there. They both have a championship under their belt. I guess you can say that Paul Pierce has the Finals MVP, and Tatum doesn't have that on the resume. But the first-team All-NBAs for Tatum, I think, puts him on a different tier completely than Pierce does.
1: It's my list. You can crap all over it.
0: No, I think some people, I think some people still think that Pierce and Tatum is a discussion.
1: I just don't
0: based on what Tatum's actually accomplished.
1: I think the discussion is Brown versus Pierce, because I think Tatum's going to pass Pierce, or might have already passed Pierce. And I know you're going to be like, well, Joe, how could you say that when you have him five on your list? But I still think, like, Bill Russell's number one on my list. He was the big. He was a big, right? Back then, bigs led the league. Larry Bird was a big, but more, would you call him a playmaker more than a big?
0: Yeah. Yeah, totally.
1: Paul Pierce was a playmaker. That's why I have him ahead of Mikhail Parrish Collins, because they were bigs.

0: You can crap on it. It's my list. Crap on it. But it is subject to change. Do you have a list?
1: No, I think your 1 through 4 is solid there, right?
0: Does it matter the order, though? Are these the top 10 Celtics of all time?
1: Yeah, probably. Probably. Do you think Jaylen Brown deserves to be in that discussion?
0: I don't think he
1: rises to that level. I think he's a really good player.
0: Like JoJo White or Jaylen Brown, different eras, right? But like
1: that does make it tough. You're not wrong about that. But I just
0: now the Pierce Brown argument, I would be open to. Like, if we're at the playground, right? You get the first pick, I get the second pick. And it's Paul Pierce and Jaylen Brown. Who are you taking?
1: See, I boxed myself into a corner here because Jaylen Brown's a two-time second-team All-NBA guy. Pierce never did that. But I'm probably taking Pierce. I also think Pierce did lead. He was the face of the franchise.
0: He led and deferred.
1: Yeah.
0: Right?
1: Yeah.
0: Like he was, and Antoine Walker was the leader when he came in, and he still deferred. So I think listen, there were some bad years with Pierce where he was good. The team was bad, but he wasn't great either.
1: Oh, yeah. And then like 06 and how bad, head. And then well, just how bad it got towards the end.
0: Yeah.
1: Heading into obviously, you know, the prior to the Kevin Garnett trade, when you don't get Greg Oden, you think the franchise is going to completely fall apart, right? You thought you were going to get... I was, by the way, and I know the Angels come out and said that he was going to take Durant no matter what if they wound up with the number one pick. I back then thought if you didn't wind up with Greg Oden and you had to settle for Durant out of that, I said you were screwed. Like, you needed Oden or it was bust. You obviously flip it into Ray Allen, the pick, because you don't wind up with number one, and then the Kevin Garnett deal happens and you're off and running. But, like, prior to that, dude, the years, like... The years were getting pretty ugly there with Pierce.
0: He was in a relationship gone. In 06. Yeah. See you later, big boy. He had a bunch of stuff. He was saying all sorts of. He was trying to get his way out of. He wanted to go to the Lakers. That's how bad it was. My list is. I like the graphic. Thank you, Mr. Fowler, back there. I like my graphic, and I feel good about my team. But I Kevin Garnett not on the list.
1: It was too short.
0: Was a great Celtic.
1: It was a great Celtic, but it was way too short of a run.
0: Should I move McHale up because he helped make the Garnett trade, or should you know like that's you know should, oh, should I should oh, I should
1: we're
0: I,
1: doing post career?
0: Should
1: I, like
0: I should I now?
1: I like that.
0: Maybe move Pierce down a little bit so I can.
1: Interesting.
0: Tatum's moving up that list, man. I don't think anybody else that the Celtics have is going to come on this list. So.
1: You don't think Shireman's going to make his way onto this top 10?
0: maybe Ugo. No, I think this is the top 10 list, and it is subject to change, of course, and you are welcome to crap all over it.
1: All right, see people lined up wanting to talk about this, so we'll get to that and more on the other side here. Zolak and Bertrand, McCone and Joe Murray, and for the guys.
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0: All right, back here, 98.5 The Sports Hub. McCone, Joe Murray, and you, 617-779-0985. See you guys lined up. More on to talk. Let's go back to the phones. Howard is in Randolph. Howard, what's up?
1: Good morning, guys. How you doing?
0: Good. How you doing?
1: Okay. I have I don't think this has been discussed often enough, but we had Jaylen Brown and Tatum together the last 4 years. The 1 year they won the title was all the other teams lost their number one players. When they lost to Miami, they were down 3-0. Both Tatum and Brown were healthy. Tatum got hurt game 7. Against the Knicks, they were both healthy in the first two games. They blew 20-point leads. Then Tatum got hurt in game 4, and they wound up losing that series. And last year, the same thing. They were up 3-1, and then the style of play didn't change, and then Tatum didn't play game 7. So I think that's why they had to break them up. They were not really playing off each other, and I think the coach has a lot to do with that.
0: All right, thanks for calling, Howard. Appreciate it. So, I do think that it's possible that they looked at it, and I think you can make the argument, and I think I kind of side with this argument that 3 of the last 4 years, Joe, you underachieved with this roster, and so that it was time for a shakeup. My issue would be the mismanagement of the asset, and it just felt like this thing got away from the Celtics in a way that I haven't seen something go get away from Brad Stevens in the past. You talk about like an executive that always feels like he's under control and has a hold on the situation. To me, that's Brad Stevens. It's been like calm, cool, and calculated throughout his whole tenure.
2: Yeah, the Kemba Walker one, which you might not
0: in Boston
2: have liked, that worked. Getting Al Horford back?
0: Oh, yeah. No. I was anti the Kemba Walker move in the first. Did you have knee issues when he was getting here?
2: I can't believe they still... Yeah, I know. Yeah. You're right. Did they... I guess that is a question. Championship-wise, they underachieved. Talk to our buddy Greeny about that one, though. Ask Barstool Greeny out if this group underachieved. Can I throw another one at you about underachievement? So the Bruins, right, if you look at it, they won one championship.
0: Yeah.
2: They went to 3. During that 20-year run, I think only 8 teams won the championship. They're one of them. So does that make it successful that they were one of the... I mean, so many won two, right? Chicago won two. The Kings won two. Florida? I'm trying to think of who else won two. But anyways, Penguins. My whole point is that when you're one of the 8, isn't that what the Celtics are? They're one of the last 8?
0: They are.
2: So does that make it successful?
0: But I think you have to look at, like, so if you're that's sort of like a broad look at it. To me, it's the situations you're in. So if you're in a game 7 at home against St. Louis, that's a missed opportunity to win a cup.
2: Yes.
0: If you are going up against Miami, a team that you should be beating.
2: An 8 seed at home?
0: That you went down 3-0 with to begin with that you shouldn't have been.
2: And a miracle shot?
0: You should close that out, right? Like, same thing last year against the Knicks.
2: How about up
0: or 3-1 against Philly?
2: Or Golden State?
0: Those are blown opportunities.
2: I get it. So you want to look at it like that, but I'm going to look at it on the broad stroke. So, like, which one is it? The Bruins, I think, underachieved. Definitely. Did the Celtics truly underachieve? One out of... That's been a different champion every year.
0: I know, but like, it didn't have to be if you actually did what you were supposed to do. You were the heavy favorites against Miami. Like, come on. Should they have won that Miami series? Should they have beaten Jimmy Butler and the corpse of that Miami team?
2: Should there have been higher expectations for the Celtics to win multiple championships to make them great? Yes.
0: Mm-hmm.
2: I agree with that.
0: All right.
2: But I like... You know what? I've said my piece. Let everyone.
0: I know. I hear you.
2: No, this is why, Tim, this is why we do a show. Elliot's... You look at it one way, I look at it another, and then we let the callers basically tell us that we're wrong.
0: One of my favorites, Elliot's in Boston. Elliot, what's up?
3: Hey, Tim, I'm going to start calling you T-Mac from now on. I didn't know that was a nickname. I kind of feel insulted. I didn't know about that. Back to our Celtics of 7 days.
0: I know, right?
3: Hey, listen, the thing that really bothers me about this trade, I mean, Brad Stevens said it without saying it, that he thinks you can swap out George, for Brown, along with Mitchell Robinson and Mike Conley, and he thinks the team can be as good, if not better, specifically because he now has those picks and the optionality to work with. You know what I mean? I just, what I don't understand, and to your point about Brad Stevens being under control, if this was the best that you can get for Jaylen Brown, and if in totality, the biggest thing that you got out of it was to avoid the extension and get out of his deal 1 year earlier. Why not explore moving Derek White, who you probably could have gotten more for, and who I think Derek White is skating for how bad of a season he had. I don't think he had a great season. I think Derek White got exposed as probably a good fourth option as opposed to a really good third option. I just don't know why you wouldn't shop Derek White, potentially get more, as opposed to taking pennies on the dollar when it comes to Jaylen Brown.
0: All right, thanks for the call. I appreciate it.
2: So he's going somewhere that we got some news within the last 15 minutes or so that we still are wondering the return, right? Like, why is it so low?
0: Yeah, Zach Lowe had something on that on his podcast. Okay. Let's take a listen.
4: I think there was at least one or two other teams who might have been interested in Jaylen Brown, who got intel that Jaylen Brown was not super interested in them and to maybe stay out of the bidding. So I think Boston felt the circle closing. And then you throw on top of that teams like Houston and Cleveland, who like could have had the assets, just weren't diving
5: Portland,
4: into it at all.
5: Portland, yeah, Portland in the mix too. Like, I thought Portland was kind of a wild card just based on, listen, they got five guards that you could start.
4: That's the one where I'm like, did Jaylen Brown want to be there? Like, yeah. Is that? So I think all of that is sort of what drove them to do it now. It's going to be a trade we talk about for a long time. It's not a good trade. It's not a good return. I think we all agree.
0: That explains a huge piece of this that I've been wondering for the last few days, which is why now? Why did you do it now? If the offer wasn't great, what was the sense of urgency to do it? Why did you not circle back with the team that Mannix talked about in terms of, hey, we just gave you our initial offer. We weren't even done anymore. Well, was it because Jaylen Brown's camp told other teams don't get involved because we're not going to play there?
2: So,
0: like, because Portland made a ton of sense on paper. That made a ton of sense as a landing spot there. Yeah. The assets and the return coming back made more sense to me than the Philadelphia. By the way, you're also sending them out west. You don't have to deal with them for at least times a year.
2: So that's reporting, right? Not speculation.
0: That to me is Zach Lowe, yes, being plugged in. Yeah.
2: So that, to me, sounds like the Celtics went to Jaylen Brown and said, where do you want to play?
0: Or Jaylen Brown's camp going to other teams, by the way, and just saying, hey, don't trade for me.
2: True, because we won't pick up the extension and all that.
0: And now all of a sudden,
2: Brad Stevens could have sabotaged his own.
0: Well, and then Brad Stevens value is looking at it going, all right, well, I really don't have any other options
2: here. So this is why they had to move on from him now, because he's sabotaging his own value. So it does certainly sound like Jaylen Brown's played the victim here. And didn't Stephen A say that? Didn't Stephen A say, hey, we're not going to let you do that, bro? Wait a second. So if I'm getting this right, because this is just news that just happened. The Celtics traded Jaylen Brown. Nobody knows why they did it to the 76ers and for Paul George and thinks the trade stinks. The Celtics basically said that they moved on without saying why really they moved on. Right, and the Windhorse reported this too. And then today we find out that Jaylen could pick or had influence on where he could be traded, but his camp could also be talking to other teams?
0: Yeah, like I don't think the Celtics went above and beyond. I think that clip to me tells you that Jaylen's camp made it known to certain teams that were getting involved, I would not get involved because I'm not going to go there.
2: So Jaylen's the reason why the Celtics got a low return. Not his value.
0: I think they were gonna get a low return regardless, but I think the as bad as it got was because they were out of options, and the timing there makes sense too, because they're looking at it going, well, there's no point anymore in trying to wait this out for a sweeter deal from Portland because it's not gonna work out. If Jaylen Brown's telling Portland don't trade for me, then there's gonna be no value there.
2: So Jaylen Brown had some control on where he was going.
0: I mean, I don't know if he initially had it, but he took control of the situation. And again, I would say that this goes back to a mismanagement from Brad Stevens from the start.
2: So, all right, the Bruins, when they traded Marchand, they sent him to a good place, right?
0: Yep.
2: He won a championship. They did him a solid, wouldn't you say? Did the Celtics do Jaylen a solid, sending him to the 76ers, a competitive playoff team? that's up with rising stars like Maxey and Edgecombe.
0: So, like, the difference between those two things is, like, when you send him to Florida, obviously Florida's a contender and he wants to go there, but the Bruins weren't contending at that point. For the Boston Celtics, you are still trying to contend.
2: I got you here. Like, I'm just trying to... Jalen saying, you know, why did they do this, and they disrespected me. Yet, Brad even said he talked to you, and now we're getting reporting that...
0: You kind of facilitated
2: You facilitated where you wanted to go? He's certainly playing the victim here.
0: Yeah.
2: The Celtics lost the deal. They've lost this deal. They lost... to your point, they lost control. Brad lost control.
0: 617-779-0985. Bill wants to talk Celtics. Bill, what's up?
6: Hey, Joe, I got a question. If, let's say, Len Bias had a 10-year career with the Celtics, would he have made your list?
2: You know, I've thought about this for a long time. Reggie Lewis was my favorite player growing up. He was an all-star. Would come to the community, came to the Hyde Park YMCA when I was a kid, and I met him, and I went, that guy's awesome. So I thought he was amazing. Zoe, I think, went and or played or knew Len Bias or went to his games, I think.
0: When recruiting-wise, he saw him play.
2: So
0: I think that's what it was.
2: I don't know about Len Bias, but if you think about it, the next generation would have been Bias, Lewis, D. Brown. Say what you want about him. Good player. They had Brian Shaw.
0: Mm-hmm.
2: They still would have had the ending years of McHale, who's had bad feet. And you would have had Parrish. Those aren't bad teams, right? No. He wouldn't have made...
0: Yeah, you probably don't wind up in the Todd Day era. That's the one that I grew up with, which is just watching like the ML Carr Celtics.
2: Sherm Douglas and Derek Strong.
0: David Wesley
2: was good. They gave up on him.
0: Rick Fox. Yeah, those were the Celtics teams I grew up with.
2: Stojko Rankovic, was he on those?
0: Dino Raja.
2: Dino was good.
0: And then it moved to Vitaly Potapenko, and that's when you kind of bottomed out there.
2: When they moved on from Montrose, rest in peace, that was a sad day, too.
0: Yeah. Yeah,
2: those days were bad.
0: Yeah, and Potapenko just outside the top 10 of your list. You know, just outside of your.
2: Don't
0: top
2: think
0: 10.
2: He made that. We could do the European the top 10 Celtics if you'd like.
0: Maybe we'll do that in the fourth hour. 617-779-0985. I see you guys lined up. I promise we'll get to more of your phone calls after Hub Headlines.
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2: All right, well, the Red Sox, they're still playing. They're on a road trip. They swept the Angels, and then last night they beat the White Sox 8-1, so they've won 8 of their last 10. They've swept 2 of their last 3 series, and, well, right now they're up 1-0 over the White Sox here with Peyton Tolley on the mound. 6 innings, 6 strikeouts. Sedan Rafaela went deep. Andrew Onesterio went deep. And, hey, Wilson Contreras, you're an all-star. And he may participate in the Home Run Derby. I was trying to think of the Smash Mouth song. Hey, now you're an all-star. World Cup, well, Egypt lost yesterday. They're trying to appeal the game now. Argentina 3-2. And Swiss, they advance past Colombia. So here is your 8 teams that are remaining at the World Cup. France versus Morocco, they'll play Thursday. And Spain will take on Belgium. Norway will take on England and Argentina and the Swiss. 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I'm Joe Murray. Your next update in 30 minutes.
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27: I got no idea, like, what it's going to feel like. It's probably going to feel a bit weird, you know what I mean? Like, it's still weird now. My brain is like, Philly? Like, of all places, like, why would you do that?
0: That was Jaylen Brown last night. Philly, why would you do that? Well, according to Zach Lowe, you do it because you kind of forced your way to Philly. I don't know. You tell me.
2: It's
0: me, Jaylen.
2: Yeah, Jaylen. Hey, Jaylen, I'm upset they traded you. Like, they got nothing. But he's been playing the victim. I'm sorry. And I don't feel bad for people who make a lot of money. I don't know if I've ever told you that before.
0: So we're good then.
2: Yeah. Okay. Literally. No, I just don't feel bad. Like, I feel bad with this. He's going to make $70 million a year. I think he'll be fine. You can play anywhere at $70 million a year, don't you think? But was it a bad trade and they broke up Jaylen Brown and Jason Tatum? I don't know what they literally strived for and why they gave up Kevin Garnett and Paul Pierce and all that. Isn't that why Danny Ainge hoarded all those picks for years? To get they had three top six picks, if you want to throw Marcus Smart in there. But then they dumped him for Porzingis. So you think that was a good trade at the time?
0: Yeah.
2: That was good too, yeah. And how about Drew Holiday?
0: That was a good trade?
2: Yeah. They got Malcolm Brogdon once too, right?
0: Yep. Sixth
2: man of the year.
0: Yeah.
2: So have you ever noticed though the guys who push back on Missoula are all gone? Smart, Brogdon. Maybe now Jaylen.
0: Yeah, look, I mean, it's fair to question. I do think that you can feel like, not necessarily bad, but I can understand where the frustration comes from Jaylen Brown in terms of being traded. But then don't try to spin it like, I can't believe they traded me to Philadelphia, if you're working behind the scenes making sure that you wind up in Philadelphia, dude. Mm. Like, and by the way, I don't fault him for that. If I know I'm getting dealt, do I want to go to Portland? No, I don't.
2: Okay,
0: so I want to go to a team that actually has a chance to compete and win a championship. And I know there's nice young pieces there in Portland, maybe. And you can, but like, I don't know, man. Am I hitching my wagon to Ja Morant and what's going on out there in Portland? Like, Klingon's a nice player. I don't know what they would have offered up. Obviously, a UConn bias there when I talk about Klingon, but like, young, promising big there. But you've got Ja Morant and Damian Lillard coming off an Achilles. Or do I go to Philadelphia with Tyrese Maxey, Vijay Edgecombe, and potentially LeBron James along with Embiid if he can be healthy? Like, that to me, it's Philly, no doubt.
2: The GM of Philly just like took the job too. They fired Daryl Morey. There's some people who think Daryl Morey made the trade. He got fired. For those that don't know.
0: Yeah.
2: No, it's funny. People who don't watch the NBA or even the World Cup for that matter, they all got an opinion this week. You notice that? Hey. But this Jaylen thing now though, I'm starting to wonder if that's why we're not hearing much from Jason Tatum, who was on Good Morning America this morning.
0: Yeah, no questions about Jaylen Brown when it came to Good Morning America. He did speak at an event last night, which we'll touch on a little bit.
2: Yeah. He's got a kid's book coming out.
0: Yes.
2: And so that's what he's been promoting. But he has responded now on social, digital, and via his own event. So, like, did he have to go on Good Morning America to talk about it? And the other thing is, if Jaylen facilitated it, wasn't he the one that chose where to go instead of staying here? Or was it all about staying here? So that's what I'm confused about now.
0: I think he realized he was getting dealt no matter what and then tried to pick the destination.
2: What about the disrespect? Could that have been involved? Like, you just said, yeah, he knew that he was gone no matter what, but was he disrespected enough to know that he wanted to go elsewhere?
0: Yeah, maybe that's some of it too. And then also just kind of trying to take some power into your own hands, which, again, I don't fault an athlete for trying to do that.
2: But when
0: they
2: brought Mitchell Robinson in, though, didn't you think, all right, they're keeping it together?
0: I knew that there was a resolution coming because you're not going to build out your roster without knowing what's coming back or not. Let's go to Joe in Providence. Joe.
1: Hey, so they trade Jaylen Brown, and then you don't hear from Jason Tatum. And then today he's on Good Morning America doing some charity thing. So to me, it seems like they're trying to show him as the good guy and not the bad guy. And I just think Jason Tatum definitely got Brown sent out of town, and they're trying to make him look good now. So I don't know. We'll see what happens.
2: I disagree.
0: I don't know. Did they have? Was this a long plan where they were like, "Hey, write a children's book, and then that way, the week after we deal Jaylen Brown, we can get you out on a press tour"? No, I don't think that happened with Jason Tatum. I don't think that happened with Jason Tatum.
2: I don't either.
0: That's quite the master plan, by the way. They're playing chess, and everyone else playing checkers. If that's what took place here.
2: Yeah, I mean, yesterday Jaylen Brown did a pop up, and he was supposed to do one tomorrow on Canal Street, and canceled it. So they both were doing, you notice they're both doing their own thing, right? Anybody else notice that, or is that just me? One guy's doing a book. The other guy's on the Why Me tour.
0: Peter wants to talk Celtics. Peter. Peter.
2: Peter.
3: Peter.
0: Peter.
2: See ya, buddy.
0: All right, Peter. Gave you a shot. Look, when it comes to the Celtics and what's next for Boston, obviously you're building around Jason Tatum. Whether or not it's going to be a second star, I think, is the other question here to come, if we're talking about money and 70% of the cap show. But that's the next thing, and the next shoe to drop, which I think is going to be interesting from a Celtics perspective. Next shoe to drop on this show, though, is In or Out.
2: We're going to bring in...
0: We're bringing in...
2: Bringing in Street Team Joe.
0: It's a nighttime takeover here on Zolak and Bertrand.
2: Are you cool with that?
0: I love it. Let's do some In and Out. We'll do it next.
2: All right, next.
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0: Back here, Zolak and Bertrand, and it is a nighttime takeover. Joe Murray, Street Team Joe, both in studio right now.
1: Yes, his name is Joe Ariano, but because his friends call him Big Joe. And that don't fly on the night show.
0: So there's already a Big Joe on the night show? Is that what we're saying?
1: Yes. All right. And so Joe worked on our street team, which is the promotions team. And Joe and I have done many of events together. And Street Team Joe is just kind of what he's been labeled.
0: It's been states.
1: But his name is Joe Ariano.
2: How you doing, Tim?
0: I'm excited for this. Can I make one request if we're going to do In-N-Out and please, we're going to do a nighttime takeover? Let's at least make this 2v2. So Mia, Mia Monday,
1: yes,
0: why don't you slide over to that mic
1: get in
0: over
1: front
0: there,
1: of that
0: Mia,
1: mic, Mia.
0: And get ready to play.
1: So this is what you do, Mia. Joe's going to ask a question. And you're either in or out.
0: Can you follow that? Yeah? You feel all right. Okay. Got it. In or out?
1: All right, Joe, take it away.
0: Joe, what do you got?
2: All right, gentlemen, we'll start off nice and simple with some footy. Gary Brecka was talking about Erling Haaland's diet. Are you guys familiar with
1: Erling Haaland? Haaland,
2: yeah. Yeah, the Norwegian star.
0: The beast.
2: And his diet consists mostly of raw milk. Gentlemen, are you in or out on a diet that would consist mostly of raw milk?
1: Ouch.
2: But what if it made you perform like a superhuman, like he kind of looks like now?
1: Some of those milkshakes do look like raw milk.
0: Probably a little different. If you follow anyone on like any of like the health influencers, I feel like on Instagram and stuff, it all starts with raw milk. It's raw milk and steak on like a wood.
2: Eliminate those toxins. Yeah, right, get the wood. Get the wood panel out there.
0: I'm out on it. I'm good with the raw milk. I'm not doing that.
1: What about you, Mia?
0: I feel like if you're going to be a health influencer, which I'm not going to check that box anytime soon, you'd have to be in on it.
2: Hey, you knew about the steak and the
0: I did. So I know what it takes. I know what the formula is.
1: He's a runner.
0: I know what the algorithm is there for it, but no, I'm not going to partake in some raw milk. Mia?
3: I would say no. Out. I would not do that at
1: you're out.
3: All.
1: Out.
0: Out.
1: Say it. You're giving,
0: out.
1: Give me a good out.
2: So, Tim, what's your diet? What's your diet like for when you're running? Hardcore.
0: I just eat a lot. That's
2: okay,
0: it.
2: So nothing specific.
0: No,
2: you're not
0: no. I'm just. I have a brutal diet, man. I eat like a savage, unfortunately. And it'd be a lot worse prior to getting engaged. Back when I used to work nights in like Providence, we're talking pizza four to six times a week. Like just hammering.
2: Oh, you would
0: it
2: fit
0: dinner.
2: In with the night show. Joe and I have a pizza problem.
0: Yeah, it's calzones, pizza. Like I mix up. Like my diet would consist of, if we're doing like a food pyramid, like the base of it would have been pizza, and then that second layer would have been calzone. I don't know if that really counts as a different thing, but that's you just fold it.
1: Joe is doing a challenge with Jaren Duran, closest to 265. Jaren Duran's batting average and Joe Ariano's weight.
2: And so far, I think I have a better shot than Jaren Duran. Yeah, I'm not thrilled with my odds, but you know,
0: it's
2: I'm
0: on the table.
2: I'm just around, you know, 300 right now. He's at he was at 198.
1: Well, you lost 3 pounds.
2: Yeah, I lost three. So
1: and,
2: in my
1: he's,
2: positive
1: he's below
2: progression,
1: the, and he's right, below yeah. the Mendoza line.
2: There
1: so,
2: you go.
1: I mean, you know.
2: We're at 297. I think he's still below 200. I mean,
0: there we go. There we go.
2: I can't use Ozempic.
0: Ozempic,
2: like
0: yeah, all natural.
2: Yeah, I got to be all natural.
0: Maybe some raw milk. Mix in some raw milk.
2: Yeah.
1: What else we got?
2: All right, next.
0: You guys have milk guys, period?
1: Yeah, with cereal, though. I don't drink milk.
0: Yeah. It's, you know. Beetle's a big... I don't know when the last time I had like a glass of milk. I have zero interest in that.
2: I remember when you were younger, your parents were like, oh, it's good for growing bones, but...
1: It really just makes you fat.
0: All right, what's up next?
2: All right, speaking of making you fat, Pringles announces it has a limited edition hot dog bun.
1: Oh, ho, ho.
2: The buns are packaged in the Pringles cans and come in sour cream and onion, BBQ, and honey mustard. There is a catch, however. This is a limited edition item, so only one bun per can. So it's going to be like around like a foot long bun is what we're dealing
1: thoughts,
2: with.
1: Thoughts, guys? Thoughts? I'm in. I love a barbecue Pringle. You ever have a barbecue Pringle?
0: But this is a hot. This is a hot dog bun.
2: It's a hot dog bun. Yeah,
1: but it's the a hot, but dog, a Pringle hot dog flavor. Flavored bun.
2: Yeah, a Pringle, like a sour cream and onion.
1: Do you
2: Pringle
1: like Pringles,
2: bun.
1: Mia?
3: Yeah, I do like Pringles.
1: What's your favorite Pringle?
3: Sour cream and onion.
1: Boom! Would you do a sour cream and onion hot dog bun with a hot dog?
3: I don't know if I would do that though.
1: So you're out.
3: I would like it in a hot dog bun.
1: It is a hot dog bun. It's just sour cream and onion hot dog.
0: Yeah, it's a Pringle. I'm in on this. I'm in on this. I think the flavor for me for Pringles is the cheese ones. You like the cheese ones?
1: Cheese.
0: The Pringles? Orange can.
1: Yeah, yeah, yeah,
0: yeah. Yeah.
1: There's not a Pringle I don't like.
0: I'm with you on that.
1: What about the hot fries? Have you ever had like a different kind of hot fry? Like there's the cheese fry, the hot fry. I think they make a ramen fry.
0: Oh.
2: Those look pretty good. They look
1: ramen.
2: Pretty good. The Pringle. Oh, ramen?
1: Ramen fries.
0: Yeah, I think I'm out.
1: Hey, speaking of fries, today is National French Fry Day, or the next 2 days are, and Five Guys has a promotion going on. I know this isn't really in or out, but are you guys in or out on Five Guys fries?
2: I like the Cajun ones a lot. I'm in on Five Guys fries. Overall, a little oil. Not good for my weight loss, though. I got to beat Duran.
0: Probably not the path. Yeah. Probably not the
2: not
0: path
2: the path to
0: success. To
2: beating Duran.
0: I will say.
3: I've never had Five Guys, actually.
1: Oh, my God.
0: Oh,
2: Mia.
0: Mia. Mia, Mia, Mia. Oh, no.
1: Mia, Mia.
3: Never, yeah.
2: I might have to walk across the street.
0: I mean, the nice thing.
1: You're going to DoorDash it, Joe.
2: Yeah, I'll DoorDash.
1: He ain't walking across. Do you know? I know. The clock comes started.
0: No, you know, Milliken is the same thing. Milliken used to get it DoorDashed.
2: I DoorDashed.
0: It might be a shorter walk to Five Guys than it is to the gym that's also in the building here.
1: Correct. We have an intern named Derek on our show. We're going to do a challenge one night to see what's faster, the DoorDash or him going across the street. What were we going to call it?
2: Door to DoorDash.
1: We're going to call it.
0: I mean, Milliken watched the DoorDash guy pick up the Five Guys
2: once. I'm not
0: once
2: proud of it.
0: From the building. Well, when's he going to get here? Let me look to see when the guy actually pulls into Five. You can actually see Five Guys from the building.
1: I don't want to throw any more strays towards Milliken because I love him.
0: There's no stray there.
1: Have caught Milliken meeting the 99 delivery guy in the parking lot before. And then, therefore, I have met the 99 delivery guy. And therefore, if I want 99 delivered, I now got a guy.
0: Milliken told an all-time story, like, the week before he left, that he got Five Guys and then accidentally fell asleep downstairs in the cafeteria after eating and woke up at, like, 9:30 at night, just totally disoriented in terms of where it was or what had happened, which I absolutely love. Classic Milliken.
2: So you're saying I should switch up my ways and, you know, maybe in the weight loss journey, now I have to walk. I have to go to Chipotle instead of Five Guys, though, if I have any hope.
0: Yeah.
1: And that's also probably across the street.
0: Well, the nice thing about the Five Guys fries is they do the scoop into the bag, and then they scoop it. It's the extra scoop, which is a benefit.
1: And I like the ketchup that comes in the...
0: Yes.
1: Mm-hmm. What do you call that, a pounder?
0: Yeah, we'll go with it. We'll go with it.
1: Next, what else we got?
2: Next, all right, let's go back to sports here. We'll reel it in a little bit. Wilson Contreras said last night, post-game on Peyton Tolley, no doubt he is our future ace. Did you guys read into any? Are you in or out on Peyton Tolley being the Red Sox future ace?
1: I'm out. I think if they want a significant bat, they're going to have to trade Peyton Tolley.
0: Wow. I'm going to be out on this just because I still think it's going to be Garrett Crochet. Paid him a ton of money. That's going to be your number one starter. We've seen him do it last year. I know this year with the injuries and everything like that, it's kind of gone off the rails for Crochet. But I think when he's back and he's healthy, he's your ace. I do love sort of just the moxie that Peyton Tolley has. There's some juice there on the mound in a way that there really isn't up and down this roster, although we'll get into this a little bit later. They have certainly turned it around here in the last 10 to 15 games.
1: Mia, you like Peyton Tolley?
3: I'm going to side with McCohen.
0: I love that. Good answer. Good answer, Mia.
3: So I'm just going to side with my teammate.
1: You know who he is, though? He's the guy with the mustache. He's got mustache. What?
0: She knows him.
1: She knows him. Listen, how come nobody?
3: I have to admit something, guys. I'm a Yankees fan.
1: Oh,
2: no Five Guys fries and Yankees fan.
0: You know, I always knew she's a Rhode Island girl. I knew that was on the table. I didn't want to know the answer to that. I was hoping. I was just trying to ignore it. But
1: I know
0: the truth comes out here.
1: I know that the Red Sox are struggling, but how come there's no campaign for mustaches for Peyton Tolley? Like when he has a strikeout, how come there aren't people with mustaches? Look at that stash. That's an incredible stash. That's one of those ones that you could, like, you know, twirl up.
0: Why don't you start it? You're on the home of the Boston Red Sox. Why don't you shave that beard and go just stash?
1: This beard is a symbolism of Joe. I can't get rid of this beard. Are you kidding me?
2: Do you guys like his primal scream, too?
1: Yes.
0: Yeah.
1: And he sounds like a tennis player every time he throws. It's like
2: who else had a great primal scream?
1: Arantxa Sanchez Vicario. Thinking of other tennis players.
2: Oh, Robbie Ray on the Giants. He had a good primal scream.
0: Yeah.
1: I know we're bleeding against the clock. No. What else you got?
2: Can I get two more?
0: Yeah.
1: Sure.
0: Let's do it. Right. I got two.
1: Joe, you ask him.
2: You got two Tim, more. We got two more. All right, this one is for our baseball card lovers out there. Patriots star QB Drake May and the legendary Tom Brady will have their first ever dual autograph card in Topps Chrome Black Football. One of the nicest football cards of all time. The price, I have no idea what this is going to be. You got to pull it. Yeah. You got to pull it.
1: I don't know if you've seen this thing. You get this card, dude.
2: You can retire.
1: You're taking the summer off.
0: How much are we talking, you think?
1: You got to get it authenticated, which would take a really long time. But Tom Brady's autograph with Drake May's autograph, I'm going to ballpark it $15,000 to $20,000. It's got to be authenticated, though. Raw? I'd say start at $10,000.
0: Man. Crazy.
1: I'm in. In. What about you? Are you a football, Mia? What's your football team? Are you the Giants or the Jets?
0: Oh, no, Mia. Oh,
3: guys. Okay, I'm the Jets, but it's only because of my dad. No, guys, it's because of my dad. My dad didn't want to be a Patriots fan because everybody in Rhode Island was a Patriots fan. And then he didn't think he could be a Giants fan because all his friends were. So he decided the Jets and made my sisters.
0: On an island there for sure. Accomplished.
1: Who's the Jets quarterback?
0: Whatchamacallit? Geno Smith.
1: So do you think a Geno Smith, Joe Namath card would be worth that much?
0: I think you probably a little more affordable. A little more affordable.
3: My dad thinks they're going to win the Super Bowl every year, and it never happens.
0: I love that.
1: Sounds
0: I love that
1: like
0: optimism.
1: The movie Big Daddy. Did you ever see that?
0: Yeah.
1: When every year he wore that.
0: Yeah.
1: And then the kid's name was Frankenstein. Do you remember that?
0: Oh, yeah. All right, last one. What do we got?
2: All right, last one. We got Mac Jones was on Bussin' with the Boys yesterday, and he had quite a bit of clips, but we'll just simplify it. He said the loss of Josh McDaniels really affected him. In another clip, he said him and Bill Belichick definitely got along but didn't see eye to eye on everything.
0: All right, we actually have that cut, so let's do this. Let's do Hub headlines here since we're late. And on the other side, we'll react to that cut because, some interesting comments for sure there, Street Team Joe. 98.5 The Sports Hub, Zolak and Bertrand, 90 seconds Hub headlines, and then we're back with that Mac Jones stuff next.

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2: Red Sox are red hot. They're the hottest team in baseball. They've won. They're 9-2 in their last 11. That would be 9 of their last 11, Joe, but they've won. And while they're doing awesome, they won 8-1 last night against the White Sox. Peyton Tolley has an excellent mustache. So he had 6 mustaches last night. That would be 6 strikeouts. Sedan Rafael has been really good. He homered. And Wilson Contreras might be in the home run derby. How about that? And he's an all-star. And in the World Cup, there's 8 teams remaining. 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I'm Joe Martin.
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4: We all know what, but we won't say what. Yeah, worst take on these airwaves in the last 24 hours.
5: We may not take a call today.
0: The Sports. Analyzing the games.
5: Game plan was great.
0: The players.
5: I would want him to be a runner like Mahomes.
0: The players.
5: And that is a massive, massive stand.
0: And each other.
5: Think about it the more I'm fine.
0: Zolak and Bertrand, the Sports Hub.
6: Josh McDaniels ended up leaving. That was kind of step one. Thanks, Josh. but I get it. Like, he obviously coached us and got that chance to be head coach again, and that's what he wanted to do. And good for him. But, like, I think that really affected me because I felt like if I could have just built on the year before, it would have really helped me and everybody on the team. But anyway, so that happened. And, some other stuff happened, like, with, like, bringing it. We didn't know who we were going to hire, and I was a little worried about that, kind of like going back to college, where I wanted to have that consistency in my coach, you know. And obviously Bill interviewed people or whatever, and I don't know, I just felt like we didn't click early in OTAs, and it just, you could kind of see it trending. And I was just a second year player, so I didn't really like say much or do much, a little bit, but like Brian Hoyer was the backup, and he was kind of like looking at me, like trying to like keep me in it, but we were kind of like, this is not going to be good.
7: Yeah.
6: Like Hunter,
7: who was it? You guys know early.
6: So we ended up hiring nobody. So we ended up staying in house with Matty P and Joe Judge.
7: Oh, that's when Patricia was calling plays, right?
6: Yeah.
7: Oh, man.
6: So at first,
7: I'm sitting there, I'm like, what's he referring to? I kind of can't remember.
6: Yeah.
7: But I remember that year. Yeah.
6: So at first, Bill was like going to call the plays, which I was like, all right, this is kind of fun. Let's see how this goes. And he's like, obviously, great defensive guy. And like, I don't know. I was like, all right, Bill wants to take it over. Good for him. He has 6 Super Bowls. He can do whatever he wants, right?
7: Yeah.
6: And I'll trust it. And maybe it's good.
8: It's Mac Jones on with Bustin' with the Boys, breaking down the year one, the year two transition, going from Josh McDaniels and a trip to the postseason to the Matt Patricia year. First time I've really heard him talk at length about that situation. And we've heard plenty of the reports and the rumors. And then remember, you got in trouble for calling down to Alabama, too. Do you remember that report as well?
2: Insubordination.
8: Yes.
2: I mean, other guys have done it, too. But he took the most heat.
8: What did you make of that? Those comments?
2: So what I heard about that one first and foremost is I heard the word trust in there. He trusted Bill Belichick. He trusted Bill Belichick's decisions. Does it sound like he trusted Bill Belichick? Like, does it sound like he trusted them, Bill Belichick calling the plays and then letting Matt Patricia call the plays?
8: No, I think that he probably would have been on board with Bill calling plays there. And then obviously they wind up pivoting Patricia. I think it's interesting, too, that Mac Jones, a second-year player who, you know, obviously has his feet wet a little bit in the NFL. But
2: in a playoff game.
8: A new player and doesn't necessarily know all the ins and outs of the league at that point, versus a veteran in Brian Hoyer who has been around the block, won Super Bowls, been to multiple other organizations, a backup and a starter, been with the greatest quarterback of all time. And even Hoyer was looking at it in preseason, trying to keep him into it, but going, this isn't going to work. That's a huge red flag and just such sort of an indictment of what they wound up doing that whole season, which obviously we all know how it went and how it turned out. But I can't believe that on paper, it was a decision that you scratch your head at and go, what the hell is Bill doing? But at that point, too, you still kind of give Bill the benefit of the doubt because of the track record and some of the uncharacteristic decisions that he'd made in the past that had worked out fine for the Patriots. But the fact that they had made that uncharacteristic decision and that early on in the season, it was apparent to a guy like a Brian Hoyer that this was an effing disaster is pretty wild and pretty damning when it comes to just sort of the way that this whole thing tanked under the last few years under Bill Belichick, Joe.
2: I will agree with a couple of things here.
8: Okay.
2: Remember they tried to implement the Shanahan offense?
8: Kind of, yeah.
2: And Brian Hoyer came from the Shanahan offense. So he was like, that's not how it works. Remember Kendrick Bourne?
8: Yeah.
2: Remember he was on a golf cart? And was like, yeah, you know, it's kind of not how we did things there. Like, there was a lot going on. Belichick tried to do that Shanahan offense. Like, I get it. And he...
8: But you got to bring someone in that actually knows how to do it.
2: Exactly. All right, let's have a... The Mac Jones thing, I think we're behind now, right? We're over it.
8: So this is the one thing I would say about it, though. It's kind of long.

0: I do think if you have McDaniels there, you probably have an offense that's functional, that's middle of the pack. Like you get by with him as your starting quarterback, and you're around that 500 mark. Some years you maybe win 10 or 11 games, depending on the schedule and injuries and how things sort of break for you. And you never really truly bottom out and move off of him. And then I think you're in that weird spot where you got a quarterback that's too good to move on from, but also not good enough where you're actually going to be a legit contender.
1: Mm-hmm. Tim, you're right. I think Belichick saw that too. Was it the win game? What was it? Like, he put up good numbers his rookie year. Let's call Mac Jones what he did.
0: For a rookie in that spot? Yeah.
1: For a rookie in that spot, coming from Alabama, where he won a championship. But I think they knew he had arm strength issues. I think they wondered about his toughness. And his mental toughness was probably one of them. In the long run, I do think Bill Belichick sabotaged the Patriots long term.
0: Totally.
1: When it came to Mac Jones and Bailey Zappe. He wanted to win by defense. But did putting Patricia there, was that more about Bill is the smartest guy in the room and can make it work? Or
0: a good coach is a good coach?
1: Or was it what you said? We kind of know the ceiling. Let's see what this kid can do without an offensive coordinator if he's the real deal.
0: It's just, I mean, like, talk about just setting a guy up to fail, though. You know what I mean?
1: Belichick's sabotaging.
0: Yeah.
1: But do you think, like, in his defense here, right, here he is. He's backup quarterback. He's making some money. He's had one games now at multiple teams. Is Mac Jones right?
0: Yes, absolutely.
1: He take any accountability, though?
0: Look, I don't think from Mac Jones's perspective, like, the ceiling was ever going to be higher than what you sort of saw. Like, I don't think he was going to take some monster leap, or there was a path for him ever to be a top 5 or even 10 quarterback in the NFL if you kept Josh McDaniels around. Do I think he's a functional starting quarterback in the NFL if Josh McDaniels in a better situation is there? Probably. But I don't fault this kid for being bitter or looking at Bill Belichick sideways for the way that year two went. Again, if you have a veteran like a Brian Hoyer who's sitting there going, I can't believe what this looks like in training camp, that to me is pretty damning too, man. Like, he's been around the block. He's been with other organizations. He's been with Tom Brady. He knows what it's supposed to look like. And if he's standing there going, this is not a functional situation that we're in right now, that's pretty egregious for someone that's supposed to be the greatest coach of all time to put his offense in. Never mind a second-year quarterback.
1: And look what happened.
0: Yeah.
1: I just think that they knew right away if Mac Jones wasn't the guy. I think they knew it. I think he knew it when they drafted him, when he asked everybody in the room, are you okay with this?
0: Hey, and that's fine, but you got to maximize what you have, right?
1: Yeah.
0: Like, just because he sucks doesn't mean that you just totally tank the dude's career. All right, well then, you know what? Try to make the best of it in year two. And if you're supposed to, and if you realize he's not the guy, isn't the play there to surround him with as much talent, as much good coaching as it possibly can? Not tank a season? Like, that's what you're supposed to do. And then went in the complete opposite direction. And again, it played out the way that you would think it would. Disaster. I thought those were interesting comments, though, from him.
1: Do what? People really feel bad for Mac Jones? No! Out! And you know what? Then they tried to bring in the Alabama. How'd that work out? He was suspect, too. How'd that work out? How's it worked out for Bill O'Brien since he's been back? And at BC? I feel like I'm doing a show. And what year was that again?
0: 2022. Yeah.
1: I knew it. The second they hired Bill O'Brien, I knew he was suspect. Knew it.
0: You didn't like that hire?
1: I called that. He was terrible. He thought Jalen Milroe should have been a wide receiver. I think he's the backup in Seattle right now.
0: I think he is. Yeah.
1: Does BC have a quarterback? Because everybody keeps transferring. Do we even care? Who would you rather be, the Mac Jones or Bill O'Brien right now?
0: I guess Mac Jones, right?
1: Or Bill Belichick.
0: Yeah, probably Mac Jones at all three of those.
1: Wait a second.
0: He's in a better situation, isn't he?

0: I don't know where Bailey Zappi is, but Bill Belichick, Bill O'Brien, Mac Jones. Who would you rather?
1: What's the
0: tier? Oh, it's Mac Jones.
2: Only one of them's in the pros.
1: Yeah, right.
0: Where's Bailey Zappi?
1: What a dark time in Patriots history, man.
0: We just
1: the Matt Patricia the Matt Patricia offense was just dark times, man.
0: I got PTSD.
1: Devontae Parker, like
0: Devontae Parker for a second round pick, vomit. Horrific. Who was it? Godshaw that was like, defense played well today, though.
1: Yes. That's Joe's favorite when they got destroyed by the Chargers and he said we stopped the run. Yeah.
0: Mac Jones literally was Andy Dufresne, went through the pile of crap and came out on top.
1: No, I mean, the saddest part of that whole run, though, was the Monday night game against the Bears when Zappi comes in and everyone's like, oh, we got the guy. And then the wheels fell off later on. But, like, you're like, oh, Zappi fever. Zappi fever was a dark, dark time.
0: No. He was right. I was right. I went down to camp once a year. I was there. I get the shirts. I'd go down once a year. And I went three times. And I went, nope. I said Mac Jones was better than Cam Newton, even though that worked out.
1: Yeah.
0: And then I said the gap isn't that far between Zappi and Mac. I was right. And then I said that Jacoby Brissett was fat because he was fat because he took all those hits, but he sucked at camp. Drake May was better than Brissett at camp.
1: Beadle and Zoe were both on that.
0: So anyways, all you got to do is go one day like me, Tim. And that's all you got. Now this year I'm going to go one day too, and I'm going to be like, Super Bowl or bust.
1: Here's the evaluation. I love that. Looking forward to that. All right. See everyone lined up. I promise we'll get to your phone calls next year on Zolak and Bertrand.
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0: McCone, Joe Murray with you, 617-779-0985. A bunch of people on the line want to talk Celtics. Pat's call as well, if you want to talk about that Mac Jones clip that we just played, and a Red Sox call. We'll get to them in a second. But I do want to circle back to this Zach Lowe thing that we heard last hour, Joe, because I do think there's an explanation now when it comes to one of the issues that Jaylen Brown had with the Boston Celtics when it came to this trade. And we've been playing a bunch of these clips over the last couple of days in regards to the Twitch stream that Jaylen Brown did post-trade. And take a listen to one of the issues that he said that he had with the Celtics.
1: I will say there was definitely a message being sent, and that message was received. I wasn't thrilled with the amount of respect that was showed during this process. You know, I think there was a bit of a lack of respect. I think it was fine at one point, and then out of nowhere, things just kind of went left. You know, I think Brad is probably getting a lot of the criticism. I wasn't thrilled the way he facilitated some of the conversations, but I definitely think there's more to it. Chad, there's definitely more to it. I just wish that the more to it could have been explained to me, because if the more to it was explained, I think I would have understood. I thought I earned respect enough to get that explanation, but hey, obviously I was wrong. Hey, but that's life. We move on.
0: All right, so in that clip right there, Joe, that we just play, talks about the situation, the lines of communication, sort of being all right with the Boston Celtics, and then it kind of goes left, right? And thought he deserved more respect towards the back end of it versus maybe how it played out in the beginning. So open lines of communication, sort of being in the loop in terms of what was going on, and then all of a sudden the situation goes left. Now we have this from Zach Lowe on his podcast talking about the trade in terms of Jaylen Brown. Take a listen.
2: I think there was at least one or two other teams who might have been interested in Jaylen Brown, who got intel that Jaylen Brown was not super interested in them and to maybe stay out of the bidding. So I think Boston felt the circle closing. And then you throw on top of that teams like Houston and Cleveland, who like could have had the assets, just weren't diving
3: Portland,
2: into it at all.
3: Portland. Yeah, Portland in the mix too. Like, I thought Portland was kind of a wild card just based on, listen, they got five guards that you could start.
2: That's the one where I'm like, did Jaylen Brown want to be there? Like, yeah. Is that? So I think all of that is sort of what drove them to do it now. It's going to be a trade we talk about for a long time. It's not a good trade. It's not a good return. I think we all agree.
0: All right. So if the lines of communication were open at the start, Joe, and Brad Stevens is keeping them in the loop in terms of what's going to happen, and let's say at first it's the Giannis trade and we're open and honest with it, and then clearly based on the draft press conference, Stevens did not walk back like, hey, we're trying to we were trying to move him. He pretty much told you. And reading between the lines, he kind of played his last game as a Boston Celtic. They were going to continue to shop him. And so even then, if Brad Stevens goes to Jaylen Brown and says, hey, Jaylen, we're talking to three teams right now. I want to keep you in the loop in terms of what we're thinking with this trade. And we're talking to Portland, we're talking to New Orleans, and we're talking to Philadelphia, and we're sort of weighing our options, but I just want to keep you and your camp sort of looped in because you deserve that amount of respect. And then Brad Stevens checks back in with Portland, and Portland's like, hey, yeah, we were interested, but Jaylen's camp reached out. He doesn't really want to play here or be any part of this. So like, we're not going the extra mile for a trade, and really we don't know what our level of interest is anymore for a guy that's expressed to us he don't want to be here. And then you check in with New Orleans, and New Orleans says, yeah, Jaylen reached out, but he don't really want to play here. So we're kind of done. And so now if you're Brad Stevens, you go, well, wait a second. I had three teams here that were bidding against each other, and now I just called back, and now I'm down to one or two teams because Jaylen and his representatives proactively reached out to one of the teams that was involved in this bidding, and maybe we weren't even going to send you to Portland, or maybe we weren't even going to actually use them, but we're going to use them to drive up the bidding here, and you just totally took them out of the process, and you've tanked your value to maybe a team that we actually were going to send them to. I can't keep you in the loop anymore because you keep reaching out to teams telling them, don't trade for me. And so even if I wasn't going to send you to Portland, I could have used them for leverage in this Philadelphia deal and driven up the price a little bit more. And now all of a sudden the two other teams that were bidding against, and it sounds like Portland was probably one of them based on what Zach Lowe said, because it's pretty clear that, you know, I wonder if Portland was one of the teams that was involved for Jalen. Well, Jalen, I hate to tell you, the reason that the communication dried up there in Boston is because you were tanking their leverage across the rest of the league.
4: Either him or his camp.
0: Totally.
4: So maybe we're all confused on the return.
0: Yeah, but you can't, like, yeah, but if
4: but,
0: you're,
4: but it sounds like this is why.
0: Yeah, if you're Brad, you can try to be open and honest with your star player, but at a certain point, you have to be like, hey, man, like, you're doing us no favors here, and this is a tough situation to begin with, and I get it, and I'm trying to loop you in and show you the respect you deserve. But at the same time, I also have to do what's best for the organization, yeah. And you continuing to tank your value across the rest of the league is not in our best interest.
4: Yeah, they made the trade because Paul George can still play the money, and he's got a shorter deal. They said all that. But for Jalen to be like, hey, I don't understand, maybe talk to your agent, bro. Maybe they weren't in contact with him. Doesn't sound like the Celtics did Jalen dirty. They dumped him. I still think they dumped him.
0: No, those are two, but I think that clearly they made the decision to trade Jalen Brown. I'm not questioning that. But the communication falling apart at the end, I think, is because if you're Jalen Brown's camp and actively talking to the teams that the Boston Celtics told you were involved in the trades and telling them, don't trade for us, you can't continue to communicate with that side.
4: Once, you know what? This isn't the first time either. Did he have influence and now it probably killed some of the value, Tim, is what you're saying? Yes. Agree. But couldn't you say the same with the Giannis situation, according to Bill Simmons? Bill Simmons says that Giannis accepted the trade, but wanted the 35% bump for 3 years. The Celtics were only looking to do 2 and 30.
0: Right.
4: So wasn't the player in that situation also influencing where he was going?
0: Totally. Yeah.
4: And it ended up being the Miami trade was better than the Boston trade?
0: Right.
4: So basically, the players are doing this to themselves, but want to blame the organization.
0: But I like so for me with the Giannis thing too, though. I sort of question if Brad was looking across the league and saying, I have two or three teams that are really interested in Jalen, and so I don't have to push the chips in the middle of the table for Giannis because I like some of these fallback options, and I think I can continue to drive up the price because I got two people that are going to bid against each other. And then you fast forward a week, and because Jalen reached out to one of those teams, now all of a sudden that offer that you thought you were pivoting to isn't nearly as strong. I mean, that's a huge issue there as well. And I think that does sort of explain some of the reasoning behind how this thing kind of feels like it went off the rails for the Boston Celtics a little bit.
4: Yep. It doesn't. So,
0: which might be a lesson moving forward, by the way, that you can try to be the nice guy and try to keep people looped in, but maybe the play is, you know, Brad talked about how, you know, how I operate. I keep my cards close to the vest. Maybe even keep them close to the vest when you're talking about sort of the players and agents that you're dealing with moving forward too. Because that if that's the case, then that open honesty and those lines of communication sort of blew up in your face there a little bit.
4: None of it makes sense. So I believe this now, and it's reported, right? So there we go. Jalen Brown screwed up his own value and muddied the waters, or his team muddied the waters, which lowered his trade value because Brad was wheeling and dealing. And instead, Brown's camp got in the middle of it and it hurt his value.
0: Let's sneak in a couple phone calls here before we go to headlines. You cool with that, Joe?
4: I am great with that.
0: All right, let's try Peter again. Peter, what's up? Peter. Oh, man. Peter, 0 for 2. Calvin, what do we got?
5: How you doing, gentlemen?
0: Good.
5: Good. First of all, I want to make sure y'all give that young lady some five guys and make sure that she's okay because she's a Yankee fan, okay?
4: She's good.
5: Okay. So I'm saying I think there was a little jealousy between Jason Tatum and Jalen Brown. Don't you think so?
0: I do. I do think that there was some of that, for sure.
5: Okay. Now, you could see it when Jalen won MVP of the playoffs, and then he won MVP of the championship season. And then he led the Celtics to a second, second best record in the East, And Jason Tatum said, I think what Jason Tatum should have done is stayed out. Let Jaylen Brown finish that. Let him finish it. But he didn't. Because he was jealous. He says, oh, no, I can't have this guy do this again. No, so that's my take of the whole thing. And if JT wanted Jaylen Brown to stay, a superstar has a right to say, hey, don't trade him. Let's keep him. Right or wrong. Look what Michael Jordan said. If I come back to the Bulls, I want to make sure Scottie's right by my side. Right or wrong.
0: Yeah. Calvin, thanks for the call. Appreciate it. I do think that he does have that juice in the organization. I don't think he chose to flex it here. I think it's a good thing for the Celtics that you don't have a star that flexes his might when it comes to roster decisions.
4: I think if there was jealousy, it was from Jaylen.
0: Brown to Tatum.
4: I think that Jaylen...
0: being the face of the franchise, you're saying.
4: Yeah, and yeah. I think that Jaylen did everything he could as a member of the Boston Celtics to be the best that he could. But between the coach and the star player and the organization and Derek White and all the guys, the team was built around Jason Tatum. And now we'll really find out how much the team is built around Jason Tatum. And as Brad Stevens said, he doesn't know if it's going to work or not.
0: Very
4: he did say that.
0: Are we going to be better? We'll see. Hub headlines here from Joe Murray. Then back to your phone calls next on Zolak and Bertrand.
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4: All right, the Red Sox are rocking and rolling. They're the best team in baseball right now. Well, 9-2 in their last 11 games. And did you know, last year they had 44 wins at this time? This year they have 41. Very close to the pace that they were a year ago where they made the playoffs. Peyton Tolley was on the mound last night. 6 innings, 6 strikeouts. And Sidon Raffaello went deep. So everyone is very happy. And the teams meet again tonight. And speaking of happy... the World Cup. 8 teams remain. These are the matchups. France and Morocco. Spain takes on Belgium. Norway and England. And Argentina, after their 3-2 comeback win, will take on Switzerland, who knocked off Colombia. 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I'm Joe Murray.
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0: All right, back here at 98.5 The Sports Hub. See you guys lined up. Let's get right to the phones. JB is in L.A., wants to talk Celtics. JB, what's up?
1: Hey, how's it going, fellas? Good morning, good morning.
0: Hey.
1: Big fan. So if this report is true, like about like Jaylen Brown meddling and stuff like that, I don't want to hear about how fans should be mad at Brad and the organization, because it sounds to me like JB is the literal reason why all the value got tanked and then the return tanked, all for him to probably get the extension and then tank his value even more, because nobody's going to take on that contract with his value. I wouldn't put it past him to have been the one to leak the EMA information, so he wouldn't have gotten traded for KD back in the day either now at this point.
0: I don't know, like, from Jaylen Brown's trade value, Joe, if it was ever really as high as what we thought it was going to be. Obviously, the NBA didn't value him as much, and we have some other clips we haven't got to yet, but Windhorse was talking about the difference between the contract and the player and the value sort of being out of whack and how that's sort of changed across the NBA in terms of how people are viewed. So I don't think the value was as high as we thought for Jaylen Brown, but it would explain how it was so low if he's starting to tank some of the places that were interested in and sort of kill the bidding for his services.
2: I'm reading here from Tim McMahon, who was on with Brian Windhorst today. I just think Brad Stevens was full of crap. They were full of crap when they acted like the relationship between Jaylen Brown didn't deteriorate and wasn't a factor in the decision. It was the driving force in the decision to trade him. Can I tell you this?
0: What?
2: I think all the reporting on this has been... what's worse than horrific?
0: Well, all right, so here's the problem.
2: It's been a dump of a dumpster fire.
0: Here's the problem. I don't think there's just one clear smoking gun. I think there were a lot of issues. Ultimately, I think the biggest thing, I disagree with that. I think the biggest thing was the contract. I do think the biggest
2: but
0: thing.
2: But do you think the reporting sucked? Chris Haynes said that Giannis deal was done.
0: Yeah.
2: Windhorse like
0: 2 hours
2: horrible.
0: Below.
2: Nobody
0: two
2: knows.
0: Hours before the
2: nobody
0: deal got done.
2: Knew what the hell was going on. No. I'm sorry. As somebody who just reads reports and does this all day, this reporting sucked. It was horrible. It's terrible. It's still bad. Now I still don't know who do you believe anymore. You know what's great? You know what's funny with Belichick? Wickersham was on this morning. You knew where it came from, right? You knew if Shaughnessy had something, it came from Bill. But you knew if Schefter had something, it came from Kraft or Reese, right? Where is it coming from with the... Or is it Himmelsbach now? Himmelsbach's the Globe guy with all the stuff now? And everything else? This was the worst reporting of a trade or Giannis trade. The NBA still has the best hot stove. No doubt about it. The best.
0: Even without free agency, by the way, because they really don't have free agents. Like, there are no big free agents that get moved in the way that they used to.
2: But the reporting, none of you knew what was going on.
0: No.
2: Nobody did. You all suck.
0: No.
2: Thank you.
0: Dominic's in Natick. Dominic.
3: Hey, how are you, man? I know I suck, Joe. I'm sorry. We all suck.
2: You don't suck. You don't report.
3: No. Real quick, I was listening to the gentleman that called right before you guys took the break, and it's just like shaking my head when he's talking about, you know, Tatum wants this, and Tatum said this, and... people need to stop assuming what Jason Tatum is doing or saying and worry more about that the Celtics just traded your second best player to a rival team, okay, and Jaylen Brown, and didn't get anything back from him. You made that team better and your team got worse. Worry more about that than what Jason Tatum is thinking or saying. That's my take.
0: All right, Dominic.
2: I would get behind that, but fortunately... the reporting is telling us that.
0: What do you think the driving force behind this trade was?
2: Money.
0: Yeah.
2: Money. I think that in the end, Jaylen Brown, they looked at it and said, we like the 3 years remaining. We just don't like the other years remaining. And I do think the Celtics were going in a different direction with their team. I think Mazzulla Ball's back, baby. Oh, it's back.
0: Oh, they're leaning a bit. Anyone that thinks, like, stylistically that they're going to change the way they play. No.
2: And you know, normally in that league, they fire their coach. Like, that's what I thought was going to happen. I thought they tried the Giannis thing. They got no value. So what's the next thing you do? You fire the coach. I honestly thought that was on the table. Now, I think Brad Stevens and the crew, They are doubling down on Mazzulla and Jason Tatum together.
0: Riz is in East Providence.
2: Riz!
4: Hey, what's going on, fellas? Yo, my boy Joe, man. What's good, Joe?
2: What's going on?
4: Definitely good to hear you in the daytime, man. And I'm on some Joe Murray during the day. But, you said something earlier, my guy. I don't feel no sympathy for Mac Jones. Get him out of here. Actually, he is gone, but get him out of here anyway. I don't want to hear nothing about that kid. He's a little bitch. He's a whiny little. You know what? I'm gonna keep it clean, Joe.
2: Hey,
4: it
2: Riz, nighttime, real quick. So. Riz, have you seen him at all? Have you watched any of his stuff, his highlights lately?
4: Not at all. For what?
2: He looks like Crack Jones, right? He's out Crack. There and he's always moving funny and he always looks like he's happy all the time.
4: Hey, I'm sure he's probably happy to be out of here and out of the situation he was over here. But, man, I'd rather see Zappy sling that thing all day than Mac Jones, bro. And Zappy, I know people are going to hate on us, Joe. Zappy was better than Mac Jones. I don't care what anybody says, bro.
2: I've died on that.
4: I got, man.
2: You're the man, Riz. Good talking to you. I've died on the hill. I'm dead on the hill already. I've already died on the hill.
0: I don't know if anyone's going to fight you on that. Man. No. At this point, it's like, who cares? I guess Zappy was better. Whatever.
2: I'm dead on the hill.
0: He was better than that Bears game, right?
2: The biggest thing that I've learned today is that of Bill Belichick and Bill O'Brien and Bailey Zappy, Mac Jones is doing just fine. And you know what? I agree with Riz.
0: Living the dream.
2: I don't feel bad for Mac Jones at all. Ugh. That guy, you know what's funny too? Guy, first round picks don't really hang around, right? Like, what's Blake Bortles doing these days?
0: Construction, I think.
2: Yeah, literally. What I mean is, like, most guys that are first round picks who don't make it, they're not backups.
0: Well, yeah, because if you have like the ego of like being like a first round pick, like, are you gonna be like a good bat? Like, are you gonna be a good backup? Like, I mean, I think
2: Blaine Gabbard was maybe.
0: Yes, well, he was around for a long time.
2: But like, not many first round picks can be backup quarterbacks.
0: I think when it goes so bad for you, like a Blaine Gabbert or a Mac Jones, like that almost gives you the ability to stick around more.
2: Even Geno, too, if you really want to think about it. I never thought he'd make it back. And, well, him and Zappy now are the it's Geno Smith and Bailey Zappy with the Jets right now.
0: Zappy's with the Jets now? I didn't know that. He's been around for
2: our lads, Jets.
0: Been around the whole NFL at this
2: just
0: point.
2: Just real quick, the Jets quarterback depth chart: Geno Smith, Cade Klubnik, who can't even get on the field.
0: Yeah,
2: Bailey Zappe and Brady Cook.
0: I don't know if that Super Bowl for me is going to happen this year. You guys might come up a little short.
2: Brady Cook, you know, Bailey Zappe.
0: Two years from now,
2: Cade Klubnik can't even get on the field.
0: Yeah, Mike is in Melrose. Mike.
5: Oh, hi. I'm in Reading. I actually moved. But
2: nice. I love the Oyes over there. It's fantastic.
5: Yeah. Oyes is good. Question. It really gets your opinion on something as far as the Celtics go. You know, I always felt they didn't need to get rid of a guy. They needed to add a guy to kind of recreate that whole Big Three experience.
0: Yeah.
5: That's how they won. That's how a lot of teams win. And then the second part of that is now that, you know, half of what was the Big Two is gone. Doesn't a lot fall on the remaining guy's shoulders in terms of what can he actually do for the team?
0: Yeah, totally. I think the biggest thing right now, though, Joe, is that, like Brad Stevens said, if 70% of your cap space is tied up in two players, is there a path to build a team like he had in 24? And the answer to that is no. He said, you know, back in 24, Tatum and Brown accounted for less than 50% of the cap. Now they'd be 70%. You can't really build something around two guys if that's the type of supporting cast you need to win a championship, and so that's why you move on. Now, again, I would say I think that's more about Jaylen Brown being one of those two players more so than just building around two guys. But the NBA is shifting. I don't think there's really that model anymore where you're going to get three max-level guys. There's just no path for that unless you draft and develop and kind of hit the timing right.
2: There's an article that just came out. This is from NBC News. Today, Tim Rohan is his name. I'm trying to get behind the paywall.
0: Okay.
2: I'm efforting. But one of the quotes here, Jason Tatum on if he's talked to Jaylen Brown since the trade. Quote, I can't tell you everything.
0: All right, well, let's get that sniffer behind the paywall during the break. And when we come back.
2: I hate the paywall, well, by the way. Out on this thing. And I know, you're going to send me the remover now? Yeah, I think I've used it too much. I can't get past
0: now the remover's on the paywall?
2: I had the remover, huh? Yeah. But now I'm blocked from paywall. The remover.
0: All right, more of your phone calls. Plus, a big weekend coming up for Joe Murray.
2: Oh, yeah.
0: We'll talk about it next.
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8: 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Reports indicate signal lanterns have been displayed from the steeple of the Old North Church.
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0: All right, big weekend for Joe Murray coming up. Joe, what do we got?
1: Well, 98.5 The Sports Hub, the Brook Casino, Kowloon, and competitive eating champion Joey Chestnut will be at the Brook Casino this Saturday from broadcasting live from 2 to 5 p.m., myself and Jay Stu. And we will be broadcasting where there'll be a wing, Saugus wing eating competition, some of the best out there when it comes to eating chicken wings. And Joey Chestnut will be the star, and people can compete against Joey Chestnut, something that Tim McCone has done previously in his life.
0: I have done it, and I'll tell you that story, and I'll send the picture to Fowler right now. But are you going to compete, Joe? Like, are you thinking about this?
1: So the Shays have reached out to me. George Shea is the great MC. Rich has reached out to me. He said that they already have competitors lined up, but if I would like to participate, I can.
0: You have to.
1: So here's the deal, Tim.
0: It's a bucket list thing, Joe.
1: It's not.
0: What do you mean it's not?
1: It's not. I can pound wings.
0: Okay.
1: I think I could do 60. I think.
0: And how long's the time limit?
1: 10 minutes. But the Shays told me that there's going to be people there doing about 150. And I think I'm going to tap out. The other thing is I'm off on Saturdays. And I'm going away for a couple of days. So I don't want... This is a bathroom situation that we're talking about now, Tim.
0: Wait, so this isn't about actually perform. This isn't about the performance in the competition.
1: The performance,
0: this is the post game.
1: The performance is pristine.
0: Okay.
1: Against the regular Joe, I can eat. But against competitive eaters, I'm going to tap out.
0: Have you ever done an eating competition?
1: Well,
0: at all?
1: I am 2-0 at 98.5 The Sports Hub's blindfold competition. I have identified foods blindfolded, and I'm 2-0 in those competitions. I beat Street Team Joe recently. But so
0: we're talking speed. I'm not talking identifying foods. I'm talking speed eating.
1: Yeah, speed. I've won a wing eating contest at the Halfway Cafe in Denham years ago.
0: Wow. How many did you put down?
1: I want to say like 50 and something.
0: I mean, that's a big number.
1: Some guy drew it and put my picture on the wall.
0: Okay.
1: But that's a lot of wings, Tim. Like, when you went up against them, what'd you do?
0: So we did table talk pies. I will say this. So I've had three sort of opportunities for eating competitions. During COVID, at like the beginning of it, when we had like zero content as a sports anchor on July 4th, I decided I would just see how many hot dogs I could eat on the air because we had to kill 3 minutes. I had no other contest or no other content.
1: Yeah.
0: So let's just do it.
1: Remember when you used to eat mayo?
0: It was dark times, right? I was kind of known for. So the problem with that was I did it live on NBC in Providence for the sports cast. But at that point too, there were so many restrictions in terms of how many people could be in the building, who was in the building. And so I did it live, but there was no one else in studio when I did it. And when I was doing it, they were like, hey, FYI, like if you choke on this,
1: no
0: like,
1: one's there.
0: You're going out live on you're going out live on TV. You're just gonna drop, dude. And no one's coming to save you. So that slowed me down a little bit because like safety first. And then I did it with Arcand here at 98.5 at night. I think a year later, smoked him.
1: Yeah,
0: I
1: believe you could eat.
0: Joey Chestnut was in Worcester. I just texted the pictures to Fowler, so hopefully you can turn him around in the next few minutes. If not, no worries, Fowler. But it was table talk pies, the little individual pies, 90 seconds. I got to hang out with him. It was in between periods at one of the Worcester Railer games in Worcester. So got to hang out with him during the first period. Awesome dude. Great guy. Gave me strategy. Talked to me about the ins and outs of eating. It was 90 seconds for table talk pies. He did, I want to say it was 19 pies in 90 seconds. 19 of the individual table talk pies in 19 seconds.
1: That's incredible.
0: Incredible.
1: What'd you do?
0: 4. That's no joke, man. How many table talks do you think you could? They were out of the package, right, by the way. So it was just not like you weren't fumbling with the box or anything like that. Lined up on the table, a bunch in front of you.
1: So Skaz can vouch for me, but a couple of years ago, I went to the Phantom Fest. Mm-hmm. I don't know if Dan Andelman's listening, but Tim, who works for them, was handing out boxes of tabletop pies.
0: Yeah.
1: And so he saw me and he goes, "Hey, take these, bring them to the radio station." I said, "Okay." I left them in my car for a little while, and then I left them here. And let's just say they were here for a while because there were so many.
0: Yeah.
1: But I probably ate about, how many could I do in that period of time? Probably 7 or 8.
0: So Chestnut, when he was eating them, was...
1: He'd stack them?
0: He just turned it into like a ball of mush.
1: Oh,
0: and So they weren't, by the time they even hit, like he was just pounding them, stacking them, crushing them, and then just in.
1: So
0: I just inhaling. They weren't in pie form by the time they got to his mouth.
1: I'm a large man, and I will say I'm fat. But Tim, I'm really just a big guy, right? Like, I know on the radio it's probably perceived that I'm just this fat dump. I'm not. I am a dump truck. I'm huge. I'm gigantic. There's a lot of room in this belly. There's a lot of room in there. I don't think there's 150 wings in this belly, bro.
0: So Chestnut told me his big secret when it comes to eating. You never stop swallowing. I know you're going to make fun of me for that.
1: Just real quick, though. Yes, but I also
0: you just keep going.
1: I'm not a competitive eater.
0: Yeah,
1: but as a fat guy, when I want to eat, don't compete on an empty stomach. Because I think when your stomach's empty, you start loading, baby. It fills up. Where if you already have a little bit in there,
0: you're saying you're stretched out.
1: It's kind of like the gas tank. You want to put gas in it before it's completely empty, right?
0: Yes.
1: So, like, for those that are going this weekend at the Brook Casino, I'll be there. Say hello. Maybe eat something beforehand, then you munch. So this was supposed to be, I know we're late. What's the one thing you think you can eat the most? And I know what mine is for sure. Want to tease it?
0: Yeah.
1: All right, we'll tease that.
0: We'll tease it. You got to, but
1: there's one thing I know I can eat.
0: Real quick, you got to, dude, you can say that you competed against Joey Chestnut.
1: No,
0: that's a cool thing to say.
1: I just don't want the craps the rest of the weekend.
0: All right, fair. 90 seconds.
1: Yeah, come on. How old are you now? How old are you? I'm 44 years old.
0: Look,
1: it hits differently now.
0: All right, fair. 90 seconds, Hub headlines, then the big reveal for Joe Murray next.
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1: Red Sox winners last night. They're the hottest team in baseball. They've won 9 of their last 11 games, and Peyton Tolley's the man. 6 innings, 6 strikeouts, and on Rafaela went deep. Andrew Monasterio. I mean, they're so good on this road trip. They swept the Nationals. They went last night. I mean, who knows? Maybe they could be a playoff team. They're only 4 games back. Hey, Wilson Contreras is an all-star, and he may participate in the Home Run Derby, and well, World Cup action, everybody. The 8 teams are final. 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I'm Joe Murray, and I can eat

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6: All right, what are you eating, Joe?
7: The thing I can eat more than anything, I think, out there is potato chips. I could eat a mountain. If you get, you know, those big Lay's bags, the big boys?
6: Yeah.
7: No chance. I can take that thing down. I can eat potato chips more than anything in the world. Yeah. Sometimes I just need potato chips. Like, if I'm hungry, just need chips.
6: Just chips?
7: Yep. And... You know, can I eat like a lot of pasta or like, you know, rice? Yeah, smoke. But I think the one thing that I can eat the most of is potato chips. And that's probably, yeah. What about you?
6: So, I mean, there are two different discussions too, because are we talking about speed eating or are we just talking about like, I think I would be better at these competitions if it was like, we're giving you 3 hours, eat as much as you can during the 3 hours.
7: No time, unlimited clock.
6: I hammer pizza, dude.
7: Pizza?
6: Pizza, no problem.
7: I mean, I can do it. I mean, I could probably fold a whole pizza and eat it at once.
6: Yeah, Kelly, it's a large calzone.
7: Yeah, pizza does not. Yeah.
6: Yeah.
7: You're probably right about pizza. What about ice cream?
6: Yeah, I could do some damage with ice cream, too.
7: I mean, a quart's got no...
6: No shot.
7: You ever go to those... I'm someone that shops at the gas station. You know, I need to get something.
6: I don't hate that move.
7: Gas station.
6: You're a snacks guy.
7: Yeah, I'm not going to Shaw's.
6: Oh, you're a snacks
7: Star
6: guy.
7: Market.
6: Yeah.
7: Going to... the gas station, and I'm paying $5.49 when I can get it for $2.99. But that half-baked Ben and Jerry's, no shot. I'm down in that thing.
6: A little appetizer. Ryan's in Malden. Ryan, what's up?
8: Hey, what's going on? Tim McCone, and we got Joe Murray in the house. What's going on, Joe?
7: Hey.
8: Hey, and just shout out to the street team, Joe, holding it down the back, and Mia. So, guys, if who would win? By the way, my food item, I think I got to go pizza,
6: Stemper.
8: But I also love Trail Mix. I can down a whole bag of Trail Mix and just keep chewing on those bad boys. But so in an eating contest, who would win in a hot dog or a chicken wing eating contest between Tim McCone, Joe Murray, and for the hell of it, let's go Street Team Joe in there. And I would love to see that on like on air. But I think if I were to choose who would win, I think Tim McCone, by the way. And by the way, last night I was raw dogging some chicken nuggets, ran out of no sauce, ran out of ketchup. That's the worst thing right there. But I'm curious what you guys think on that. Great show today, as always, guys. You guys are killing it. Have a great day, and keep up the awesome work.
7: I thought about Ryan and Malden over the 4th of July. I didn't want to.
6: Yeah, that raw dogging comment, by the way, is on Mia, because she brought that up during Mondays a few weeks ago. So let's just connect those dots in terms of whose fault that was.
7: I did not raw dog chicken nuggets last night, but I had them. Air fried, by the way.
6: I know, you're a big proponent of the air fryer.
7: They were starfishes.
6: Yeah.
7: Not dino nuggies, normally either. They were starfishes. But I thought about Ryan because the fireworks, I was in Gloucester.
6: Gotcha.
7: In Long Beach, and... well, whenever I go to Bird's House in Revere, there's a lot of street fireworks. It scares me sometimes. Well, I was in Gloucester, and I was thinking about those street fireworks. And boom, what got me? It was the fireworks on the beach. So I thought it was Ryan that may have been down there.
6: No. So there's the shot of me and Chestnut.
7: Hey, Joey Chestnut's got a huge jaw, huh?
6: Big dude, man.
7: I know that's his nickname, but did he think he was punched in the jaw? Like, do you think he does jaw workouts?
6: Yes, I do. He can eat.
7: So do you think that's what he does, is he breaks it up and stuffs it in his jaw?
6: No, I don't think it's that, but I do think when you talk about like his career, man, he just makes a living on like minor league baseball and just going to places and just eating a lot for a short period of time. That's sort of your career as the hot dog eating champion.
7: Yeah, we've had Jeffrey Esper,
6: Central Mass guy
7: on the air. And I believe he won the rest in peace Hooters competition. It's been a bad week, by the way. Last week, Hooters went down.
6: Yeah.
7: Golden Temple went down in Brooklyn. Oh.
6: Sneak in Wally and Peabody.

0: Cooked shrimp.
1: It's a great call. It's a great call on the shrimp cocktail.
2: I can do that as well. The problem is fish. Does that settle well with you? Listen, I ate almost 2 pounds of lobster over the weekend. Goes in great.
1: I apologize. Okay. So I got you. Message received. Message received. All right. 617-779-0985.
2: Honesty. A lot of honesty on this show.
1: No, and I appreciate that. I appreciate that. I really do. Let's go to some of your Celtics calls here, Joe. We'll step aside from the 2 pounds of lobster. We'll go to Mark, who wants to talk Jaylen Brown. Mark, what's up?
3: Oh, thank God. Thank God. Let's take a pause on the food, please. All right, listen. You mentioned about the bad reporting with the JB. Yeah, it caught all of these experts flat-footed. You know, it exposed who knew about the contracts, who knew about the union and the new rules. And so, for example, you know, the fact that Jaylen, I think Winhurst pointed this out. The closer you got to the 26th, Jaylen held all the power, and with that extension, so you're going from 3 to 5. Sorry. And the second thing, if you're not mentioning, if these reporters are not mentioning the cap and the penalties involved in the cap, it's one thing to go over. And, you know, this is the owner. The owner wants to look good and say, yeah, it's not about the money because I'm willing to pay superstars. But you have to talk about the cap, and the penalties are severe. I mean, you can lose first round picks or go to the end of the line if you have, I think, a regular repeat of violating the cap. So Jaylen held all the power. And if he had signed that extension, then you got to trade Tatum if you're going
1: to. I don't think they're going to give him the extension, Mark. They weren't going to go the 2 years. And so, yes, the Donovan Mitchell thing maybe applies pressure, and it becomes clear that there's going to be a breakup because you're not going to give him the extension. But the 2-year, $140 million extension was not going to be given to Jaylen Brown from the Boston Celtics. I think in terms of the cards that he held, the Zach Lowe stuff that we heard today talking about Jaylen Brown reaching out to teams and in his camp reaching out to teams, expressing a disinterest of playing with certain franchises, to me, in terms of some of the leverage that he had, that more so than the ticking time bomb that was that 2-year extension, did more damage to the Celtics. Because honestly, look, I don't know how you're going to do much worse. That Paul George trade was going to be there, whether or not there was bad blood because there wasn't an extension signed later in the offseason. You could have gotten that deal whenever. Mannix said it on Russillo's podcast. Like, the Paul George trade was going to be there in September, October, whenever. I think the interesting thing is that you might have had more options on the table, but that Jaylen Brown's side tanked those options based on their willingness to discuss it. And again, I think that explains the answer in terms of the communication going left, as Jaylen Brown said. Brad Stevens in there going, I'm going to stop talking to you guys about where we're sending them if you continue to reach out to these organizations that we're in talks with in tanking the value that we have for you. 617-779-0985. What do you got, Joe?
2: You still think they're going to be good this year?
1: They're going to win a lot of regular season games, yeah.
2: Do you think that this whole Jaylen thing is going to help them or hurt them?
1: I don't know about that. Can I pull a Brad Stevens and say we'll see?
2: So
1: is it going to be a rallying cry, or is it going to be something that they fall back on in terms of it just being like a weird year?
2: Last year, I didn't think they were going to be good. Full transparency.
1: It's easier, though, to circle the wagons because it's us against the world because this guy's out versus, we had a really good team and you guys just peeled off Jaylen Brown. Why'd you do like that? That's going to be a different sort of dynamic there.
2: I do think they'll be a better team, like, for what they want to do. Just don't think the players are healthy enough to win a championship. And isn't that what it's all about? Like, they're wasting another year of Jason Tatum's prime. Like, that sucks.
1: It sucks.
2: And that's
1: sucks.
2: That's on ownership.
1: Tough pill to swallow.
2: That's not Brett. That's on ownership. Do you think if Wick and their crew was still here, they'd be paying? I mean, I don't know. That's what I heard, right? Taxes be damned. Fireworks. Remember all those things?
1: Yeah, it's a lot easier to say when you're not the one that actually has to pull the

0: trigger when the time comes to do it.
1: And you know what I don't want to hear anymore from people? Oh, the taxes are a real big thing. No crap. Did you see what's going on in Denver, by the way? They want to give Peyton Watson an extension, right? But if they do that and keep Valanciunas, they have to pay $177 million to do it. So, yes, is any player worth that? No. And that's what happened to Jaylen Brown. But he ruined his own value, and that's what we're confused about. I think we're learning today that's why the value is so low.
0: Yeah. More of your phone calls next year on Zolak and Bertrand.
2: Zolak and Bertrand. 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
1: What's up, guys? 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
19: It's weird. You play on a team with a guy for 9 years. I was fortunate enough to go to the finals twice and win a championship. And push each other to be the players that we are today. The NBA is an incredible business, incredible job, but there are some downsides to the business that we're in. And moments like this where, you know, you just kind of feel like you're going to be on the team with somebody because that's all you know. And then it's just like one day you find out that, you know, they're no longer on your team anymore. And, you know, we're all human. We feel those emotions and going into the facility and knowing that you have different teammates and, you know, somebody that you've been in war with essentially is on a different team.
11: Not just a different team, that team.
19: Yeah, I ain't gonna say the name, but. But it just makes you appreciate the moments and the times that we had. Obviously, came to an abrupt ending, but it doesn't mean that it wasn't super successful and some great years, obviously, that he gave to the city and to the organization. But it's, you know, the tough part is like you miss teammates, but then you have new teammates, and you want to welcome those guys and accept them and move forward with them. So there is a balance.

0: There's your Hanson, Joe. That was Jason Tatum last night. I don't know if there was like a horse galloping across the stage during some of that as well. Did you hear that?
1: What was that?
0: The clopping that was going on there. We got plenty of that going on. But that was Tatum last night talking about the Jaylen Brown trade. We had the Shams report last night that on the court, those guys were fine. Off the court, the relationship had deteriorated. Joe, do you buy that was a major reason for this trade? Do you think that could be the driving force behind this thing?
1: I'm sorry, what did he say, actually? I listened to it, but did he actually say
0: anything? Pretty much just said it's tough that it's happening. It's a guy I played with for 9 years, but moving forward, you know, I'm also in a tough spot because while it's sad that he's gone, I've got new teammates coming in as well.
1: Well, I mean, are we going to look into his messages now? What was it like when Marcus Smart left or when Robert Williams left? And now we're going to look into which one he actually put effort into it. Is this now what we're going to do? They broke up Tatum and Brown. When Kobe and Shaq broke up, it sucked, right? But they went their own separate ways. Shaq won, right, when he left?
0: Shaq won in Miami.
1: Kobe won, too?
0: Kobe won years later. Yeah.
1: Just like Belichick left and Brady ended up winning, right? Or Brady left and won. Who's winning first, baby? That's what I care about. Driving forces, whatever. I'm now on that train again. Get ready, Tim. For years, this is what we've done. For how many years now at the Sports Hub have we done, you know, Brady, Belichick? Which one was it? Who was the reason for the success, Tatum or Brown? Get ready. This is where we're at. So driving forces and whatever, in the end, I can sleep at night saying it was money and that the new ownership group broke up Tatum and Brown. But, so that's where I stand, and I'll die on that hill. But now I want to know who's going to win first, Tatum or Brown.
0: I think there's a chance the Philadelphia thing doesn't work.
1: Yeah.
0: Like,
1: they're Philadelphia.
0: Like, it's not only Philly.
1: Sorry,
0: but it's Embiid. Have you seen, by the way, so like...
1: Oh, he hasn't said a word?
0: He hasn't said a word on his stream. Jaylen Brown didn't mention Embiid, but he did have Maxey and VJ Edgecombe. Like, there's going to be weird dynamics on that team, too. But from a talent perspective, by the way, if you throw LeBron into the mix for Philadelphia and he actually winds up there, which I still... I don't know. Even if Rich Paul on that podcast and Bob Myers, who now runs things in Philadelphia, are talking like there's a real chance. I find it hard to believe he's going to take a back seat in Philly. I just think that mix, man, and Maxey wanting it to be his team, an emerging second year player, Jaylen Brown playing with a chip on his shoulder, again, an MVP, a former MVP in Embiid, on and off the court. There's plenty of dynamics there that can go south in Philadelphia. Oh, do I fault them for making that trade? No, not at all. Shoot your shot. I understand it, but
1: so Tim McCone, you're a general manager in the NBA, and I have to look up the contract. But who has more value on the open market, Jaylen Brown or Joel Embiid?
0: Embiid's probably the worst deal in the sport now. I guess.
1: So
0: I mean, it's an atrocious deal.
1: You ready for this?
0: Yeah.
1: Embiid has 2 years left at 57 and 62. He has a player option for 67.
0: Yeah, so he's going to pick that up. So he's got 3 years left.
1: 3 and 187?
0: Pretty nasty.
1: Is that... That's more than Brown's 3 and 150 without the option, right?
0: Right. Wait, without the option?
1: 50-50 is 180. He had 180.
0: Yeah.
1: So the 3 years of Brown that was remaining without even the option years is what? Dude, I bet you Embiid has more. I bet you, because he's a big too. Isn't this a big league now?
0: Joel Embiid, over the last few years, has played 38 games, 19 games, 39 games. Yeah. So he doesn't play. He's not on the court, man.
1: You did a Paul George. No, play. So what are the 76ers just stuck with him? Just don't play him during the regular season?
0: It's possible.
1: Hey, what year did he win the MVP? What year was that?
0: Great question. You have to go back and look at that. It was a few years ago, though.
1: Who has more value on the open market, Brown or Embiid?
0: No, it's Brown.
1: Oh, did it show it just now?
0: That That's more value than Embiid. It is. I'm telling you. I promise you. I promise you it is. Yeah.
1: How about Zion for Embiid? Would you do it?
0: If I was a Philly? Yeah, I would do that. Wouldn't you?
1: I don't know. When he wants to play, he is one of the best players in the league.
0: When he wants to, he just doesn't. So there's that.
1: He flops.
0: Let's go to Carl in Philadelphia. Carl, what's up?
2: Hi. Hey. They signed Mike Connolly.
0: Yep.
2: For like just under $4 million on day one. And I was kind of surprised that Philly was able to sign Anthony Simons for $6 million a year. I'd much rather have Simons. I don't know what you guys think.
1: Mike Conley's here because him and Joe Mazzulla are friends from college, and he's older than him, and they're just bringing in a veteran guy that can shoot the three well. He did well in the playoff, actually, last year. Mike, both guys, Paul George. And you notice that trend?
0: You know they're both freshmen at the same time, by the way?
1: Yeah, one was at West Virginia, the other was at Ohio State
0: with that Greg Oden team.
1: Yeah, they were friends.
0: Been around a long time, man.
1: So they're really building around Mazzulla and Tatum. Like, they really are.
0: Yeah. Let's go to Dennis in Rockland. Dennis, what's up?
3: Hey, good afternoon, Tim. And there's Joe Murray. Never mind that Dos Equis guy. Joe, you are the world's most interesting man. Hey, not like a speed thing or anything like that, but I have a little gift. I can drink, I can go into a bar room, sit down, and I can drink 29 beers in 2.5 hours, and I don't have to get up to go to the bathroom.
1: Oh, I have a skill like that too. I'm like a
3: No, Joe, you don't understand. I sit there and piss my pants. I just don't get up and go to the bathroom.
0: There we go. That's Dennis. Peak Dennis.
1: Now,
0: yeah.
1: Can I tell you this?
0: Yeah.
1: I did a card show. I do a lot of I vend a card show. I like cards. And
0: I like chicken. I like fried chicken.
1: Yeah, yeah. Me too. I got there at 6:45 in the morning, and I did not urinate until 4 o'clock.
0: Happy for
1: you. And I got to tell you, that's a feat.
0: That's a dehydration issue. Is that what that is, Joe?
1: Well, I was busy.
0: Get you hydrated.
1: No, I was busy.
0: Okay.
1: You know how you're so busy sometimes you can't
0: just
1: use the bathroom?
0: Register.
1: I'm like a camel, and you know, that guy said he could drink 29 beers in your heyday. How many beers you think you could drink in a night? Heyday.
0: That's a great question.
1: Because I would say my heyday was probably between 19 and 23. And I used to drink 30 beers a night, 30 Bud Lights. I'd sit on the cooler all night, wouldn't let anybody steal my beer either.
0: Okay, you're just going to take them down one at a time?
1: One at a time. No. The 30-pack challenge was a real thing.
0: Yeah. Did you ever do a power hour?
1: Oh, yeah.
0: Yeah.
1: Yeah. Drank a bottle of Kozak vodka once. That didn't go well. It was a huge pint. Not even a pint. It was a gallon. Did not feel well.
0: No, I can. Yeah, yeah.
1: But yeah, I don't drink really hardly anymore. But yeah, this right here is giant watermelon. Just stick a bottle of booze in me and fill me up.
0: There you go. We're just adding a fake promo Fridays, loading it up for Beetle when he comes back. Headlines here from Joe Murray. See you guys lined up. We'll knock out all your phone calls on the other side.
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1: Forgot what show I was working just now. 1:30 in the afternoon, Joe. Get it together. The Red Sox. It's not much going on, everybody. The Red Sox won. They're the hottest team in baseball. Wilson Contreras is an all-star. Peyton Tolley's doing well. And the Red Sox are just going to do it again tonight as they continue their road trip in Chicago. And, well, Jason Tatum's been talking. You know, there's a lot going on here. There's multiple reports that I don't believe any of them. But one of them is that Jaylen Brown influenced where he wanted to go in a trade. In the World Cup, everybody's all hyped up about that Argentina win. Even Tom Brady says that was the 28-3 version of the World Cup. I disagree. Maybe we can talk about that on the other side. But Argentina will take on Swiss, Norway, England, Spain, Belgium, and France and Morocco. That's a big one. 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I'm Joe Marty.
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0: All right, let's knock out some of these calls, Joe.
1: I just used the restroom. I think 7 o'clock, so there's a 6, 7.5 hours today.
0: Yeah, a lot of camel talk for a guy that just went and used the restroom right there, you know? Jose is in New Bedford. Jose.
2: Yeah, how y'all doing, gentlemen? How you doing?
0: Good, what's going on?
2: All right. Yeah, Jaylen Brown tried to take Jason Tatum's team, and that's why they shipped him out. Because, I mean, when he said he had his best season this year, his best season when he won a championship and got $3 million, $100 million. And that's why they had to let him go, because it was going to coexist. Because Jason Taylor is the face of this whole city since Tom Brady left. So now Jaylen Brown still don't have his own team. That's Max's team, so that's all I want to say. Thank you, guys.
0: Thanks, Jose.
1: Did Jaylen Brown try to steal Jason Tatum's team?
0: No. I don't think he tried to steal it. I think he was looking to become a co-face of the franchise.
1: Oh, he wanted to be a co-face.
0: Can you have two? Can you have two ones? I mean, I guess Shaq and Kobe was two ones to some extent, right? There was no real like Batman and Robin in that situation.
1: Kobe? Did Brown make Tatum?
0: But I don't think he was ever going to get that. He certainly wasn't viewed it by the organization as being on par with Jason Tatum. And I'm sure there was some frustration there that you overachieve in a regular season like last year and you're still viewed the same way.
1: Do you think Jalen's mad about the Sixers because Maxie and Embiid are there?
0: No, because he forced his way to Philadelphia. Sounds like it. Sounds like it.
1: Allegedly.
0: Would you rather be that or would you rather go to Portland?
1: He'd be the man in Portland. That owner,
0: you got John Morant. You got to pat down your teammates before every trip in the locker room.
1: Every move that happened, I was like, nope, Jalen's out on that one. Ooh, John Morant. Oof. Not been good. Who's played more games, Embiid or Morant?
0: That's a great question. So John Morant is not.
1: I'm gonna take Embiid. Except Embiid had that 19 game season though. At least Embiid's got an MVP in there.
0: It's pretty gross.
1: That's 79.
0: Career high in games was his rookie year, by the way. It's 67. So has not exactly been an Iron Man even when he's quote unquote healthy. 23-24, played in 9 games. Ran into some.
1: That's 56 games right there.
0: Ran into some issues.
1: Yeah.
0: And then 50 games the following season. Last year, he played in 20 games.
1: He's played 126 games since his rookie year.
0: So he's played. He has not played a full season in the last three. Like, if you combine his last three seasons, yeah, it's not good.
1: 79 games.
0: Yeah.
1: And how many?
0: It's not good. It's not what you're looking for.
1: And Embiid has done more. What was the return for John Morant? Do we remember?
0: Yeah, it was just a bunch of filler stuff.
1: Because, I mean, the one thing about the Blazers is they have really good young prospects, right? Scoot Henderson, Shaden Sharpe's really good. That Avila guy is really good, too. Wow, did John Morant go for more than Jaylen Brown? John Morant to the Portland in exchange. So Jeremy Grant's a decent player, right? Chris Murray. Yeah. So they gave up just the salaries instead of picks.
0: The matching stuff. Just get out from under it.
1: Wow.
0: Crazy for a guy that was supposed to be like the. I mean, he was one of like the hottest names in the NBA at those first few years in Memphis, and that thing went south real quick.
1: Did I ever tell you I bet on every Murray State game in the Mississippi Valley Tournament? And doubled it up every
0: that time. Final year with John Morant.
1: He was unbelievable.
0: Yeah. Griffin wants to talk Celtics. Griffin, what's up?
3: Hey, yeah. I just want to say I love this show. I love you guys together. But you guys were earlier talking about the Celtics were going to be good next year. And Joe, you had said that you didn't think they were going to be good last year. And so I'm on the train that, like, I think Tatum is the far superior player than Brown. Numbers will back that up, like with his playmaking and his passing and how he is in the pick and roll. And so hypothetically, like, I think you're just replacing Brown with Tatum, and then you add Mitchell Robinson, who's very needed for offensive rebounding and defense in the post. And Paul George, I know he's 36, but you guys both saw how he played in the first round.
0: Mm-hmm.
3: He's just as good as, if not a better defender. he shoots the three better. I just think you surround Tatum with that. You can argue this roster is even better than last year's. I think they're going to be just fine. I mean, playoffs is a different story, yeah. But
1: hey, Griffin,
3: I think they'll be just fine.
1: I agree with you on the surface of it all that they'll be better, like replacing Tatum healthy with Paul George. They'll be better.
0: Yeah.
1: Nobody wants to hear that. I just don't think they'll be able to play. Like, those games played, they're going to matter on this team.
0: Yeah, that was the point you made before, that you buy into what
1: he's talking about.
0: I'm
1: on the under 52.
0: But you just don't think they're going to post enough to actually...
1: Paul George is a... I think Paul George is a good player still. He's physically bad. I don't think Tatum can play back-to-backs, dude. And Mitchell Robinson certainly isn't.
0: No.
1: You ever seen him?
0: No, his injury issues for sure.
1: And then what happens? He gets mad when he's driving a car and punches it. Which happened before the finals, by the way. Who says that? Hey, man, so what happened to him? Man, I got cut off, dude. I punched a car. Who says that?
0: An honest man.
1: No. You know?
0: We're establishing a culture of honesty and openness. Open lines of communication with the Boston Celtics.
1: Transparency. Oh, and I wanted to stay with the New York Knicks, but the owner said, nope, no second apron. I tried. He did say that too in a tweet.
0: I know that one. I was like, you know what? Maybe you don't talk about it. Like, I
1: only went to the Celtics because they could give me the money.
0: I really don't want to be here, but I'll do it. I know. Yeah, it was tough.
1: Hey, we didn't talk any Red Sox today.
0: Yeah, you had a Red Sox though.
1: I'll just leave it real quick. Chad Tracy's now at 500, 31-31. They're the hottest team in baseball right now at 9-2. They're beating up on bad teams.
0: But that's what you're supposed to do.
1: That's what you're supposed to do. They're 3.5 games, I think, out of a playoff spot. And they have more games remaining against the White Sox this week. And then the Mets.
0: Mm-hmm.
1: Then they go into the All-Star break. Did you know last year they won 10 in a row before the All-Star break? And Sidon Raffaello was an MVP candidate. And who's hot right now? And could they go on a 10-game winning streak? I mean, they won 9 out of 11, dude. They're without two of their pitchers, potentially, in Connelly Early and Ranger Suarez, who's an all-star.
0: I mean, that's a big deal. Now, it sounds like Suarez, based on listening to Cotillo and McAdam discuss it, that you're going to have to eat this through the all-star break, but coming back from them. Now, again, this is also the Red Sox, so like minor injuries have turned into major injuries. I don't know if you picked up on that.
1: Oh, yes. Okay, so the team's playing well. We got it.
0: But
1: we don't know if they're buyers or sellers. They shouldn't be buyers.
0: I know. That's a dangerous place to be, but
1: bad,
0: keep going.
1: Bad. One more thing. I think the team has been better because Marcelo Meyer and Roman Anthony are out of the clubhouse. Marcelo Meyer got, we don't even know his status yet because he got injured. But Roman's in Florida, literally away from the team.
0: You surprised by that? What do you make of that decision, by the way, to get him out of Boston to go to Florida?
1: Because I think he wants to play, so maybe when he's there, he'll be pissed that he's not there and wants to get back faster. But Connor Griffin, for those that don't know, he's a star player with the Pittsburgh Pirates. So if you're a card guy, huge cards. He hurt his finger, and generally it's a 6 to 8 week injury. The Pirates have called the injury 8 to 10 weeks, and he might not come back until late September, meaning his season could be over. Connor Griffin and Roman Anthony are two of the best prospects in baseball. Both have finger injuries. Who comes back faster? I'm actually really curious to find out. I know the Pirates aren't really in it. The Red Sox could be. They need his bat. It's just that I want to see really how this thing ends up. Two of the best prospects in baseball have finger injuries. But yet the Red Sox call it a wrist injury. So I don't know. I just keep your eyes on that Connor Griffin one because he's just as a high-profile player as Roman Anthony.
0: Red Sox right now, like you said, so 4 games out of the wild card. They have the Blue Jays ahead of them, Twins ahead of them, Astros, and then the Rangers are that third wild card team right now. Orioles are a half game back of them right now, and they're a game ahead of the Tigers and the Athletics. Joe, this is like classic Red Sox, where they're going to go into the deadline here, and they're going to be sort of close enough. Do you think they should be buyers or sellers?
1: I think they should sell Sonny Gray big time, and I think they should sell Chapman.
0: Regardless of where they're at with the wild card standings.
1: Yeah. I mean, in baseball, isn't that what you do?
0: So I'm with you on this, but they're going to be in a position here. Breslow is actually still in charge making decisions, and he's got a chance to save his job. a playoff push here and being in the mix, is he really going to sell off pieces, or is he going to double down and actually buy at the deadline? Which, again, you look at the roster, and just as good as the pitching has been, I'm nervous about how it holds up in the second half with the workload, and we'll find out what happens with Connelly or Early coming up, and Peyton Tolley as well. But the workload on both those guys, can Suarez stay healthy in the second half of the year? Is Sonny Gray going to be able to maintain what he's been in the first half of this season? What's even the deal with Garrett Crochet moving forward? So is that rotation still going to be what it was in the first half and enough to carry you? And if it's not, is there really a move out there that significantly changes your lineup to the point where you can lean on that lineup for the second half of the season? I don't know about that. I'm starting to get nervous that they might middle this deadline again, and there might be a Heim Bloom type situation where you're not in or out. You're just kind of, you're not taking advantage of it one way or the other.
1: My dream scenario is Bobby Witt. Royals aren't going to be able to give him an extension. You have Franklin Arias.
0: Cash in that chip.
1: Would Peyton Tolley and Franklin Arias
0: get that done?
1: Would you do it? I would. I love Tolley. It's just you got to give up something to get it done. You probably got to give up something else too. And then you got to pay Bobby Witt.
0: I think he's under I think he's got a long term.
1: I think he there's money coming up that they can't afford.
0: Yes.
1: Right-handed, right? I don't know. Him and Roman, pretty good. That's my dream scenario. It's probably we shouldn't waste our time.
0: You're right. He's got a he's going to be under contract through 2030. Yeah. And then he's got a player opt out in 2031.
1: Give me those numbers, though.
0: So next year, it will be a little over $20 million.
1: Mm-hmm.
0: Then in his age 28 season, which is in 2028, he's owed 31.
1: Oh yeah.
0: Then it jumps to 36.
1: That's a lot of money.
0: And 36.
1: Mm-hmm.
0: The year after, and then he has the ability to opt out right before his age 31 season.
1: So you think the Royals are going to pay someone $36 million a year?
0: That's a fair question. Right.
1: Peyton Tolley, Franklin Arias, and a player. Get it done. That'd be the guy, the right-handed bat they need in the middle in the infield.
0: Yeah. Solve some
1: they want Marcelo Meyer, too.
0: Well, yeah, you can throw him into the deal, right?
1: You can throw him in.
0: There you go. I mean, she's got a lot of value right now.
1: Who else do they want? Anybody else?
0: Today's takeaways coming up next on Zolak and Bertrand.
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0: All right Stenberg, what do we got?
14: So, what we got is a brief moment when Joe Murray might have forgotten who he was talking to and had a slight lapse in judgment.
0: Try to stay off Twitter, but yeah, no, the phone is still active.
9: Yeah, I guess I was still active, you know. And then they asked me to do morning, so I said, oh, Fred and Hardy are here? I get to do less work and hang out in the third chair. So that could be why I'm like...
0: I see that subtle shot to third chairs, by the way.
9: No, from Joe Murray. No,
0: unbelievable.
9: No straight.
0: Look at this. Just like right, talking to another headlines guy and just throwing me right under the bus, man. That was tough.
9: Tim, I'm sorry you were offended by that.
0: Trust me, I'm not offended by that.
9: No, but when they're like, hey, do you want to work in the morning? I go, oh, Fred and Hardy are there? Great. So, you know, it's funny because they were having great discussions. But I was just watch it.
0: Just a listener.
9: And they were like, Joe, why are you so quiet? I'm like, this is great. I never get to hear you. And it's not a shot of
0: love
9: Wallach either.
0: Love the show.
9: Yeah, but then today when it's like, it's you and McCall. Actually, I didn't even know it was you until 3:30 in the morning.
0: Yeah.
9: But then now I'm like ready.
0: Yeah.
9: So I've dumped a lot out today.
0: All right.
9: Don't use that one.
0: Really helping me out for the next contract negotiation there, Joe, and really selling the importance of the third chair there. That means a lot.
9: Yeah. Anything else?
0: That's it.
9: It was fun, Tim.
0: That's it. You win the rest of the week?
9: I'm here again tomorrow with who? I don't know who's
0: Beetle's back.
9: Oh, Beetle's back. Okay, I'll be with Beetle then.
0: You got Beetle. Beetle back tomorrow. Coming up next, it's Felger and Maz. I see Barth. I see McCarthy and Felger coming up next. We'll talk to you guys tomorrow with Beetle. See you.

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3: It's not much going on, everybody. The Red Sox won. They're the hottest team in baseball. Wilson Contreras is an all-star. Peyton Tolley's doing well. And the Red Sox are just going to do it again tonight as they continue their road trip in Chicago. And, well, Jason Tatum's been talking. You know, there's a lot going on here. There's multiple reports that I don't believe any of them. But one of them is that Jaylen Brown influenced where he wanted to go in a trade. In the World Cup, everybody's all hyped up about that Argentina win. Even Tom Brady says that was the 28-3 version of the World Cup. I disagree. Maybe we could talk about that on the other side. But Argentina will take on Swiss, Norway, England, Spain, Belgium, and France and Morocco. 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It's game over for water. I'm Joe Murray.

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3: Let's go.
4: It's not to say either side is wrong. Either side is right. Like, at the end of the day, you know, when I talk to people around the league, like, Jaylen Brown is going to be making, you know, great money on the court, off the court for the rest of his career. But it is a tale of two different people. And for the longest time, over 10 years, 9 years together, they both worked amazing on the court together. Like, on the court, they were great. But, like, over the last year or so, that personal relationship, it was as close to, like, you know, not existent as you could have. But
5: all right, hi everybody, welcome into the program. Felger Mavs coming to you on Wednesday, July the 8th, here from our Town Fair Tire Studios. That was Sham Sharania on with Stephen A. Smith last night, saying the personal relationship over the last year with between Jaylen Brown and Jason Tatum had grown non-existent personal relationship with Brown and Tatum. This is where we're going to start, continue to dive into the role that, the non-money role of this trade. Mavs is off today. Matt McCarthy is in the Mavs chair here. How you doing, Matt?
6: Hey, Mike. Thanks for the pizza. What a guy.
5: You're welcome. Barthy in our update studio. How you doing?
7: Good. Thanks for the pizza.
5: Okay, so you're welcome for the effing pizza. It's the end of the food minimum at my club, so you bring in food. This is how we kill the minimum.
6: Hero.
5: With pie.
7: Excellent.
5: Okay. No one cares. Let me ask you, do you think the personal relationship or lack thereof between Brown and Tatum or Jaylen Brown's personality played a factor, or any problems between Jaylen Brown and the team played a role in the trade?
6: Yeah, absolutely. Was it the number one reason it happened? No, the number one reason it happened was money. The number two reason it happened was basketball. The number three reason it happened was because Brown and Tatum, I believe Shams when he says, did not have much of a personal relationship at this point. If Jason Tatum went in there and pounded the table and said, we need to keep Jaylen Brown, do you think they keep Jaylen Brown?
8: Yes.
6: Probably. Yeah, because that's a real tough spot to put the owner in, who obviously wants to cut money. But if you have your star player saying, keep Jaylen Brown, otherwise I'll be the next one out the door, the business is tied into Jason Tatum, Jaylen Brown would have stuck around. So yes, it's 1,000% a factor, and I think you're being completely and totally naive if you think it wasn't a factor. This is the way it works in the NBA, and that's the way it played out here. Do I think they hate each other? No, I don't think they hate each other. But I think they were more than happy to have a breakup, the same way that just about everybody in this relationship was happy to have a breakup. The owner didn't want to pay him. Brad Stevens looked at this and said, you guys consistently underachieve in the playoffs. Now it's time to move on. And Brown and Tatum said, we're good with this situation too. There's a reason why they were so quick to make a move. It's because nobody wanted to continue. And this is one of the small factors is why this deal ultimately went down.
5: The only thing I disagree with you on is the basketball. I don't think it had anything to do with basketball.
6: Well, no, I think it did. I mean, this is a team, Mike, that three out of the last 4 years has lost a vastly inferior competition. And I think they did.
5: So why do they keep the coach?
6: Because
7: thank you, by the way.
6: I couldn't agree more about that.
5: I mean, I'm just saying, I don't think it's basketball. We can agree to disagree. Yeah. I know you think it is. I don't think basketball had much to do with it.
6: I'm not saying it's the number one reason, but it's a factor.
5: I don't think it's a factor at all. And I think if they bring it up, they're just lying to obfuscate the other part. And the biggest part is the money and the finances and the new ownership and all of that. That is the biggest one. But don't discount Brown Tatum and Jaylen Brown and the team. Don't discount that, Barth. First, your thoughts.
7: Yeah, I'm with McCarthy. Do I think that Jason Tatum ever would have like pushed for this? No, but if he put his foot down and said, no, don't do it, Jaylen Brown would still be here, and he didn't do that. Maybe that's his personality. He seems to be one of the few superstars in the NBA that I'm going to let the team build the team, and I'm going to show up and do my part, but he probably could have put a stop to it, and he didn't. Again, I don't think he went out of his way to push for it, but he didn't care enough to stop it. And that in itself tells you something. I don't think their relationship was terrible. I don't think they hated each other. But I don't think Jason Tatum was sitting there saying, I have to do this with Jaylen Brown. Jaylen Brown needs to be here for this next championship. I don't think he felt that way.
5: So I don't think for the balance they hate each other. I don't think for the balance of it that they had a quote-unquote bad relationship. Now, here at the end, I'm willing to entertain anything. And when breakups happen, it turns out often it's worse than you ever thought. You wanted to deny it. You didn't want to entertain it. And then it all comes out that it was actually worse than you ever thought. And that's typically the way it goes. It certainly went that way with the biggest breakup we've had here in Boston in our history, Brady and Belichick. You fought it. You didn't want to entertain it. There were signs there in plain sight for you to see it. You just couldn't bring yourself to acknowledge perhaps the existence of it. And then when it's all over, it turns out it was worse than you ever could imagine.
7: Well, I think the breakup itself adds fuel to that fire, too.
5: He's a Philadelphia 76er. Right. Like, you know, we were talking about that with Brady and Belichick. I'd be like, why do you think he's a Tampa Bay Buccaneer? And I'd say the same thing here. But it starts with the money, but it all lines up. In other words, it's all a factor. And without the other thing, I don't know if it would have happened. Let me explain it to you like this. There's no question that the new ownership is not going to spend at the level that the others did. And there's no question that their flexibility, optionality, and all of that is paramount for them. And so that's a big thing for them. They're not going to be in the aprons. They're not going to be in repeater taxes. This is not what they're going to do. So something had to give there. If Jason Tatum and Jaylen Brown were great with each other and a fully functioning, highly working partnership where they fought for each other and believed in each other and were tied at the hip, I'm telling you that the Celtics would have found their optionality somewhere else.
6: Right. Had they been more successful together too, you know, won more than one championship.
5: I'm telling you, I think you believe that. I don't. I don't believe that.
6: Well, I think you're just ignoring the reality that they underachieved consistently, and I wouldn't
5: definitely did.
6: I wouldn't fault the, you know, Brad Stevens and basketball operations one bit for taking a look at it, knowing they're not going to be able to spend on the team what they spent before, and say, this is not working.
5: Why is the coach still here?
6: Well, because he's friends with
5: Tatum. they're fine with the basketball product.
6: No, because the coach is friends with Tatum. You have to consider that Tatum does not want the coach gone. That's a factor. Tatum is more willing to go to bat for Joe Mazzulla than he is for Jaylen Brown. That's one of the primary reasons Jaylen Brown is gone. Why is Mazzulla still here? Tatum.
5: Correct. So they're willing to forgive the basketball stuff for this other stuff. This is my point. The basketball is, and the results on the floor are really not a part of this. It's about the finances, who they're hitching their wagon to, and who that person's aligned with. The success or failure on the floor, I'm sorry. I wish you were right, Matt. But if they really felt that way, they'd change the coach and really take a hard look at how they play, and it doesn't feel like they're doing
6: that. But they can't change the coach without alienating the best player, Mike. Which, I mean, I guess comes back to the beginning of this conversation. Was there an issue between Brown and Tatum? Yeah, there was. I don't know if it was a massive issue. It certainly wasn't a Brady Belichick type division, but they were more than happy to go their separate ways. They cannot do that with Joe Mazzulla because it's going to alienate Jason Tatum.
5: Well, as I was saying, I think that if Brown and Tatum were aligned, if Brown was better with the team, that they would have found their flexibility and their optionality somewhere else. Derek White, mm-hmm. or whatever. We wouldn't be hearing this nonsense about you can't win with two superstars.
6: Right.
5: I mean, that's really a dumb sort of thing to float out there that people are just buying.
6: They did try to get Giannis as part of all of this.
5: So now you can't win with two superstars. Right. All right, got it. I just don't think it's it. I think it's about the finances and the money. And now where do we go get that? Where do we find the money? And once they said we got to go find the money, we got to trim the money, we got to make sure we're flexible. Well, let's get this a-hole out of our face. And that's kind of what I think happened. If Tatum was better with Brown, if the team was better with Brown, they'd go find their flexibility somewhere else. I mean, you could get some optionality with Derek White. You get some optionality with some combination of Derek White and Hauser.
6: Right.
5: I mean, Derek White and Hauser is $40-50 million. And so there's a lot of optionality to be had on a roster. They just chose to find their optionality with the guy that wasn't gelling with the superstar they had aligned with and the coach they have aligned with. And, oh, by the way, enough of this guy carrying on about your favorite year. And I wish we played like that more often after a game 7 loss that Tatum wasn't there. And so it all lines up. If Brown were a better teammate or guy in the eyes of the team, they'd find their optionality somewhere else. But make no mistake, I mean, they weren't going to be in the luxury tax, and they're trying to find their flexibility in the payroll either way.
6: One of the reasons they didn't go the Derek White route is because he's a Jason Tatum guy, aligned with

0: was on with Shams, and Stephen A's big thing is, he didn't say it this way. I'll say it this way. The a-hole factor, that Jaylen Brown being difficult and Jaylen Brown not being a great guy for the franchise or a great guy for the team or a great teammate for Tatum was a big factor in why they did this. In fact, it's why they were happy to or willing to send him to someone in the division. Not that we look at basketball that way, but it turns out the Sixers are in your division. So to a direct rival, and Stephen A. was, you know, calls that the elephant in the room. So Stephen A. was big on this. Shams also brought up, again, the extension that's part of this. Give me Shams one, Jimmy.
1: I think the elephant in the room was escaped here. It wasn't addressed by Brad Stevens. If he had a personality that they thought was a bit more easier to stomach, say like a Jason Tatum, I don't think we would have been having this discussion. And I think a better deal would have came down the pike. Brad Stevens is not saying that, but I'm saying it. How wrong am I?
2: He never formally requested a trade, but they knew as well as, you know, I knew that what was coming down the line here is late July, they had a decision to offer Jaylen Brown a two-year, $145 million max extension. And before it got to that point where if that time came and they didn't offer him the extension, this could have gotten even uglier between these two sides. And I think
1: and that was going to be this summer, right?
2: That was this summer. That was going to be at the end of this month. And they knew it internally there, and they had made a decision. I don't know if it's before the Giannis deal, after the Giannis deal, that they were not going to move forward with that extension with Jaylen Brown. That they were going to be out of that Jaylen Brown business, maybe not for the next year or 2 years, but eventually. But if a player like Jaylen Brown is coming up for an extension and you don't offer him the extension after already, you know, potentially disrespecting him by even including him in offers and then shopping him, that's going to be a problem. Like, the one carrot that you have is like, hey, we shopped you. We almost moved you. But, hey, we're going to pay you. And that, yeah. You know how it goes. Like, you know, it's I'm not saying money solves the problem, right. But that is a sign of respect.
0: So the other part of the mystery, because this trade's still a mystery. It's so bad. The trade is so bad. And I think such a horrible statement about the Celtics and their new ownership. It's so bad and such a horrible statement. We're all still wondering, what the hell? What the hell just happened? So I don't even talk about it for a week, but we're just trying to piece it together because it was just that bad. So I think you have to delve into the personality conflict, which I think might be worse than we know with Tatum and Brown here at the end. And why did they do it then? Why did they do it? Why this rush to get this thing done when it was such a bad return? You could have waited. Aprons and taxes and all that stuff doesn't hold until the trade deadline. You can be over the tax until the trade deadline, make a trade, get under the tax at the trade deadline, and you're considered under the tax, which is what they did last year. So you could have held your water all the way through to February. So why now? Why did they take such a horrible offer right now? This rush, this panic to get rid of Jaylen Brown. Yesterday, Matt, we were talking about, well, if they hold Brown into the year and they have another year like they did last year with the number one or number two seed in the East, and then you trade Jaylen Brown, people are really going to lose their crap. So, you know, you can get away with it maybe here in the offseason after a first-round loss. If you do it in February and you're the one seed, people are going to absolutely revolt.
3: Yeah.
0: Okay, so but that's one reason. But Shams hit on the second reason. That extension that Jaylen Brown is eligible for, I think, can be paid starting July 26th. So at the end of this month, he is eligible for an extension. He's got 3 years left, but he's eligible for two more. If the Celtics didn't offer it to him, he was going to turn real ugly. It was going to get even worse. So that's it? So that's why they did it? Because they didn't want him to really, you know, blow his lid? If you don't give him an extension for five, you know, what would amount to five more years for a 30-year-old guy? That's what they were afraid of. It's another horrible reason, but it might be a reason.
3: Yeah, they were probably terrified that he'd go even more public than he already had and in some ways tank his trade value. I mean, I think there's...
0: Tank his trade value?
3: Well, right.
4: What was left?
3: No, I'm not saying they got it right. I'm saying I think that's their thought process. And I mean, I think there's this idea around the NBA that when a player goes public and demands for a trade, that all of a sudden you've lost your leverage. They lost their leverage the second they failed to consummate the Giannis trade. I think that's pretty obvious here. My sense would be, guys, and this is not a good reason, but my sense would be, is that everybody was so sick of each other you know, from the Brown and Tatum.

0: relationship, from ownership wanting to move on from the money. You know, I think there are basketball reasons behind it, whatever. But nobody wanted this relationship to continue, whether it's Chisholm, whether it's Brad Stevens, whether it's Brown, whether it's Tatum, whether it's anybody in the building, that their attitude was, ah, the hell with it, screw it, you screw it, we just got to get this thing done. Because that's the way they approach this trade, like, we just got to get this thing done. Because it is the fairest question. I know you're hot on this part.
1: Yeah.
0: Like, why? Why now?
1: Why now? And even, I think you could make an argument that they would have been better off trading him at this time last year. You know, you could have done it sooner, you could have done it later. Mike, to your point about the extension too, I don't know, maybe I'm missing something in the cap, the NBA cap sucks, it's impossible to follow, whatever. Couldn't you just sign him into the extension and know you were going to trade him anyway?
2: Yep.
1: And make it somebody else's problem?
2: Maybe it makes it untradeable. Yeah, I don't know.
1: Think it's the contract's any more untradeable than it already was.
2: They just should have gone ahead with it. And it's just a gutless trade by this new ownership and this team. Even if we accept all their rationale, yep, Brown's overrated. Yep, Brown's overpaid. Yep. No one likes his contract. This is all true. And if you had gotten a decent return and you get out of all those things, everyone understands. But okay, guys. So you overpaid him on your last contract. You're the guys that did that. I know not the new owners, but you're the ones that gave him that contract. He's lived up to it. I know analytically he's not well-liked, but he's lived up to it. He's been an all-star and an all-NBA, and he's lived up to his end of the bargain. Your team is a favorite coming out of the East and one of the championship favorites in the league. It's your job just to suck it up, honor the contract, keep the team together, try your best to get the most out of them, surround them with the best you can, and if you're not going to get a reasonable return, you just go forward and you make the best of it and you do your best to work it out among all the parties. You don't just bail on your second best player because you don't like the contract that you signed him for. It's just, the more I think of it, the worse it is for this team. And just a horrible decision, I think, for them. But anyway, Brown Tatum, your thoughts on that relationship and the role it played in this move. Your calls right after this.
3: 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Thanks.
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18: Brad, in the aftermath of this trade, has Jayce Tatum share any sentiments about the trade to you at all? And if so, what were some of those sentiments?
19: I mean, I think Jason and Jalen, I mean, Jason is a friend of Jalen, right? And so we have not talked in great depth about that. I think that, you know, again, I didn't keep him in the loop. I didn't talk to him the next day. I didn't want to put that on him or anyone else that's in the playing group. I know how little I sleep. Nobody else needs to feel that. And I think ultimately, you know, when you put in the work and the sweat with somebody for 9 years, you know, there's obviously going to be a great appreciation for that person.
2: We went through all the things that we thought were bullcrap in that press conference yesterday. This is one of them. Jason is a friend of Jalen. Well, maybe he's parsing words there. But they're friends. No, they're not. No, they're not.
0: Was. Not is. Was.
1: Acquaintances?
2: I don't know what they are. I think that they went bad is what I think. It's why Jalen Brown's a Philadelphia 76er. They went bad. And they were functional for a while, but it's not that now. That's what I think. I mean, just tell me this. Tatum has said a couple nice things about Brown here in the last couple days, right?
0: Mm-hmm. Yeah.
2: He's on Good Morning America. We have the cut. We sort of talked about it. He posted something on Instagram. This was 4 days ago now, right? Jason Tatum on the Instagram on Jalen Brown. 9 years, ! Forever grateful for all that we accomplished together in pushing me to be a better player. From first-round exit to winning a chip together, I'm thankful for it all. Nothing but love and respect for you as a player and as a person. Looking forward to see how you attack this next chapter of your career and wish nothing but the best for you. Continue to be special. Has Jalen Brown liked it, hard-edited it, retweeted it? Has he acknowledged it?
0: You're asking the wrong person on that because I'm not as chronically online as most. But not that I've heard of.
2: I mean, I'm honestly asking the question. Maybe he did.
0: I don't know.
2: I don't know. That's why I have to ask the people.
1: I think it was a story, so that's not necessarily public who likes those.
2: Huh?
1: So an Instagram story, there's a post and there's a story. A story is it just shows up for 24 hours and then it goes away forever.
0: Right. Oh. You would get an individual.
2: It goes away forever. It's there. I'm reading it. But whatever.
1: You're reading a screenshot of it, but you can't.

0: internet. You couldn't go on Instagram. You couldn't go on Jason Tatum's Instagram now and pull it up.
1: You would privately be notified who hit the heart emoji on that.
0: But it doesn't show. Now, you could say, why'd he do a story and not a post? The post is permanent. The story goes away. But you can't see who likes it or comments on it.
2: Okay. All I'm saying is, we're now, when was the trade? Fully a week ago, yeah?
1: Yeah, right.
0: Wednesday, yeah.
2: Okay, so Jason Tatum has now said and written a handful of things where he acknowledges the relationship, wishes them well, appreciates their time together, does what I think, and look, I think Tatum's done with him. But Tatum is political and corporate, and this is why he's more considered like a franchise kind of standard bearer, because he's going to do and say the right things. In most cases, he's not going to make waves. He's going to play the PR game. This is why Tatum is heavily, you know, is marketable and is the guy. Okay. So he's doing that thing. But it's been a week. Has Brown done or said anything? Correct me if I'm wrong. I don't know. I'm not online. Is there anything that he's done or said? I listened to the full effing stream over the weekend. He never mentioned him once. He mentioned Nimi and Luka and thanked all the young guys for reaching out. He never mentioned anything about Tatum, never mind White or Mazzulla or anything like that. Just the young guys, his guys.
1: Yeah, and even if he did, Mike, do we believe it? Like, do you believe what Jason Tatum says there?
2: At least I want to know if he's done something. I know Tatum has done something. Has Brown done anything?
1: Not that I'm aware of.
2: So someone can tell me because I'm not online, but I just find that telling. And Jaylen Brown, he does it all the time. He finds posts or clips or things being said about him. And then he puts it up and says, yo, what's up with this? He's been doing it for months now. So he could easily, whether it's a story or private or whatever, I don't even know what all that crap is, but he could easily, I just called it up and read it online. Okay, so we could easily just screenshot it or something and give you a little thumbs up or a little shamrock or something. He hasn't done squat, and he's done some media now, not just his stream. Mm-hmm. He did a charity thing last night, and I don't know if he was asked about it or not, or was not allowed to be asked about it. He had a chance there. Tatum had a chance to do it at his thing. He did. And so, listen, I think it's worse than you know, worse than it's been let on, and maybe it'll come out in time. Maybe they'll whitewash it. I don't know. But don't tell me it's not a factor. George in Rhode Island, lead us off today. Go ahead, George.
3: Yeah, how many times are you going to repeat about it's a bad trade, it's a bad trade? We're going to get more people down the line, you know. We're going to get that guy from New Orleans. We're going to get other guys before the season starts. You ever think about that?
2: Kind of, but I think the trade was a joke.
1: Brad Stevens pretty much acknowledged that the next big move is not happening anytime soon. So
0: yeah.
1: That's a fool's errand right there.
0: But it's been widely reported by Shams and others. There's no other shoe to drop in terms of this offseason.
1: This is it.
2: When the shoes drop, I'll talk about it. Show to do today, George. This trade blows. This is a dereliction of duties by this team. Nothing wrong with saying or determining for whatever reason you got to sell your house. You got to sell the house. No problem. Selling it for what you sold it for is just preposterous. And when you realize the return was going to be that bad and you're going to set the roster back that badly, you owed it to yourself and your fans to stick with it. And the fact that they just bailed on it shows you just how financially driven this new ownership is. There's really no other way to put it.
1: They don't answer to us. I mean, Bill Chisholm answers to the shadow owners of the Boston Celtics. He'll say he's a fan all he wants, Mike. He can lay it on thick. He does not answer to us. He does not answer to his front office. He does not answer to the players on that roster. He answers to the people who actually own the Boston Celtics, because it's pretty much not him.
0: There was a little bit about that in the press conference. Did you catch at the beginning? Brad Stevens said on behalf of, you know, me, everybody in the building, Bill Chisholm, his investors. Owner, his investment group, kind of put that in its own category.
2: Well, it's a huge factor. Mike and Nada, go ahead, Mike.
4: Hey, Felger, you're spot on. It's just a horrible trade. And if you're truly looking out for the best of the organization, let me ask you just a two-part question. What is the separation in talent between Tatum and Brown? Are they 1A and 1B? Is it that close, in your opinion, in talent?
2: Yes.
4: So if that's the case, why would you not trade Tatum if you didn't want to have 70% of your payroll in two players?
2: Good question.
4: What would be the return?
2: So if you're really looking at optionality and what's best for your team going forward, fully acknowledging that Tatum's a better player than Brown, the move would have been to trade Tatum.
1: Yep, I agree.
2: For the, you know, the five firsts and pick swaps and firsts and a real player coming back. Hell, even the Giannis return, you know, something like that, which you would have done better than that. You should have. And you want to really set yourself up for maximum flexibility and maximum assets and optionality, you would have traded Tatum. Okay, but Tatum's a better franchise standard bearer, and they couldn't get, they're barely getting away with trading Brown in the court of public opinion. They could not have gotten away with trading Tatum.
1: Tatum's better for business.
2: But that would have been a smarter, more calculated business move if they had the guts to do it. They didn't have the guts to do it. They weren't even entertaining it. Jimmy, if you could, real quick. Shams, number four, if you could, with Stephen A. last night.
5: One, over the last 3-4 weeks, while this Jaylen Brown stuff was going on, teams were calling the Celtics on Jason Tatum. Sure. Their answer was hard stop, no. We're not trading Jason Tatum. He's untouchable. He's not on the table. Jaylen Brown, different story. Open for business, ready to trade him. Give us your best offer. So that's the dichotomy of both of those situations, just so we know from a reporting perspective. Like, they treated Jaylen Brown different than they treated Jason Tatum.
2: Okay. You're not even going to accept offers on Tatum? That's stupid. That's dumb. Why won't you let someone just see what they got?
1: Right. That's bad basketball business, if you ask me.
2: Stupid. What if Denver was offering you Jokic and 4 first-round picks? I don't know. I'm just making it up. You know what I mean? But why not? You're not even going to take the call? Not going to take the offer? That's dumb. So, yeah, you should be questioning the from the top down with this team right now. And the trade's that bad. And the more I think of it, the worse it gets. And it's just about the return and how you just sort of owed it to yourself. I mean, you drafted the guy. He developed him into everything you hoped he would be. You're the one that gave him that contract. You're the ones that planned the whole thing out the way you planned it out. They lived up to their end of it for the most part. Look, I think the team is underachieved in the playoffs. That's totally true, Matt. But, you know, for the most part, if that's the return, you owed it to figure it out with those guys, if that was the return. And to just still take whatever you could get, just take that kind of offer, is just a real disservice to your team. And again, it feels worse the more I think about it. Here's Barth with an update, and we're right back with more.
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0: The Red Sox got 2 RBIs each from Wilson Contreras and Sedan Rafaela to beat the Chicago White Sox 8-1 last night. Game 2 of that series in Chicago tonight. Jake Bennett on the mound for Boston against Davis Martin. Elsewhere in Major League Baseball, Justin Verlander announced he'll retire at the end of the season. The 3-time Cy Young winner is in his 21st MLB season, having spent most of that time with the Detroit Tigers. The Celtics announced their summer league roster. It includes Hugo Gonzalez, who's been playing for Spain in the FIBA World Cup qualifiers. The team has its first summer league game of the year on Friday against the Raptors. At Wimbledon, unranked Arthur Ferry beat Flavio Caboli in the quarterfinals this afternoon. He becomes the third player ranked outside the ATP's top 100 in the last 40 years to make the semifinals at Wimbledon. And no World Cup action today, but the quarterfinals begin tomorrow at Gillette Stadium. That match has France taking on Morocco. 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
2: Well, it's McCarthy and Barth in today, our Tom Ford Tire Studios. Real quick, just wanted to touch on a story from yesterday that we didn't hit on, but I just wanted to mention it. The Belichick-Sean Payton thing, Seth Wickersham did a big breakout story on Sean Payton, and in it was included, as summarized by Adam Schefter, the following item. When Bill Belichick and the Patriots divorced in 2024, Sean Payton considered presenting Broncos owner Greg Penner a proposal for the ages. Hire Belichick as head coach until he reached 15 wins, enough to break Don Shula's career record of 347. Payton would temporarily step down to assistant head coach and run the offense, then move back after Belichick became the all-time leader in the end, it was too complicated and maybe too fanciful. Barth, your thoughts. I'll start with you.
0: Yeah, no kidding. Among a million other reasons why this doesn't make any sense, there's no way Bill would have done it. Bill's going to coach somebody else's team?
1: Yep.
2: Oh, yeah. You
0: think so?
1: Oh, yeah. To get the record?
2: Barth. Oh, he's that shameless.
1: Oh, yeah. No, he is.
2: He is absolutely that shameless and that big of a fraud that he would absolutely have done it. Who do you think came up with the idea?
0: I think his ego's too big.
1: Oh, he's coaching at the University of North Carolina.
2: Oh, you're
1: That's
2: so
1: how low he's stooped.
2: Barth,
1: he
2: you're so wrong.
1: This.
2: He called the Jets. He called the Jets groveling, trying to get a job. He called Tannenbaum. That dope.
0: Maybe if Peyton went away like for the year, for the full year and went away. I don't think he'd do it with another guy right there.
2: You're so wrong. He'd do whatever. He is that desperate for that record and that desperate for the Hall of Fame and that desperate to get back in the NFL. He would do absolutely anything. Have I mentioned that he called the Jets? McCarthy, your thoughts?
1: Yeah, I mean, Barth, you're right. 15 years ago, he wouldn't have done it because he wanted control over everything and he wouldn't stoop to that level. Now that he's at this point, he would take it to this day. That type of opportunity to come back and get his 15
0: wins. He couldn't handle the Falcons not getting his people in positions with the Falcons. Wasn't that part of the issue with that interview, right? He wouldn't have enough control.
2: That was right out of the shoot.
0: Yeah. But that's when this was. This was in 2024.
2: Okay, Barthy.
0: Okay, now if he was presented with this, he would come back and do it.
2: 2024.
0: Isn't that what the story said?
2: 2024.
0: So he got let go after the 2023 season was his last season, right?
1: Mm-hmm.
0: So this, I assume they came up with this that off season and not in September. So this would have been while he was negotiating with the Falcons and all of that. When he thought, to your point, he called the Jets, he would have other avenues. Right now, if he was presented with it, would he do it? I think it's probably more likely. At that point, no, I don't think he would have.
2: I disagree. Why'd they even come out? You know that Bill and Peyton came up with this thing because he struck out everywhere else. If they had handed him the Falcons,
0: then why didn't they do it?
2: He would have taken it.
1: Because there's no way the Denver Broncos would have wanted to. If Sean Payton came to me and said, hey, here's what we're going to do, owner, and I'm sorry, I didn't even know the owner of the Broncos.
0: It's the Walmart guy.
1: Okay. Hey, Walmart man. Tell you what, here's what we're going to do. I'm going to coach the team, but I'm going to hand it over to Bill for at least 15 wins. That might take us 2 years, hopefully, but maybe three. And the second Bill gets, 348, he's going to step away. I'm going to step back in. Under what circumstance, if you owned an NFL team, would you ever allow that? And I know you might say, oh, well, it's the greatest coach of all time with Sean Payton, one of the greatest offensive minds of all time. What a great tandem. This is just a half step up from the Matt Patricia, Joe Judge type
2: Absolutely.
1: Of setup.
2: Absolutely, it is.
1: That's all it is.
2: Barthy, it's so Bill.
1: It's taking care of your friends over the betterment of the team and the organization. It is personal accomplishments over the betterment of everybody else. And this is what the NFL is. You think it was just this way here? Obviously it was because Bill was here, but you go anywhere around the NFL, you're giving jobs to friends of kids, you name it. And this is just that on steroids. Oh, my buddy got shut out. We have shared trauma from Bill Parcells. We'll tell you what, we're going to bring Bill in. We're going to get him his moment of glory and the team be damned. Hey guys, this guy's going to be your coach, but he's only going to do it for 15 wins. And the second that happened, he's out. But by the way, remember, always put the team ahead. Let's say team on three. One, two, three, team.
2: Because that's such a fraud. It's just not about team. It's about him. So, Barth, you're so wrong. It's been, I'm sorry. Shame.
3: Your team stinks. Boo.
2: Don't pull that out very often. He's so shameless. And the Falcons thing didn't blow up on his end. He was willing. He would have taken that, and he promised Arthur Blank, no, I'll play nice with everybody else, and no, you can keep all your guys in place, and no, I'll answer to your boss. No, he was willing to do whatever he said, and it was the Falcons guys that got to Arthur Blank and said, don't bring this guy in here. He's gonna.
0: He wouldn't go outside of the building to hire a real offensive coordinator, and he's
2: back when he was in power. Alex,
0: it's 2022.
2: That's when he had all the power. That's when he was running the building. Now he's out of a job, 2024. No one's offering him anything except for Arthur Blank. This definitely would have come after that. He thought he had the Falcons.
0: It would have been right around. It said 2024, so it was that offseason.
2: Exactly.
1: It was after he got shut out.
2: He thought he had the Falcons thing. He didn't. No one else is calling. He has no other offers. He's desperate. to get back in. He's even calling the Jets. Have I mentioned that, Barth?
0: The whole thing was he wouldn't go somewhere.
2: He and his buddy, Peyton, concoct this thing. And Peyton almost goes through with it. But you are so wrong if you think that this is somehow beneath Bill or he would never do it. This is right up his alley. Are you kidding me?
0: The whole thing was he wouldn't go somewhere where he didn't have total control. And now he's going to go somewhere where he's not even really the head coach?
2: Yes. Yes. To get that record, to get back in the league? Yes. And then he'd probably shiv Peyton at some point during the year and try and get him out. No. No, no, no, sir. This is right up Bill's alley.
1: What does this say about Sean Payton?
2: It's not about team. It's about him.
0: Sean Payton has quietly been one of the bigger dink head coaches in the league. I feel like since he got to Denver, it's been a little more visible. But that the whole thing with him, and he had the first of all, he's like fighting with the quarterback, which hasn't been a big story. But right after the season, there was a lot of back and forth. Bo Nix called a separate press conference to basically say he didn't like how Sean Payton handled the injury.
2: He's a dick.
0: Yeah.
2: Yeah. That's right up Bill's alley. Perfect. And these two, it's so true. Bill said it's not about individual awards. It's not about individual numbers. It's about team. It's about team first. It's all about, wait a minute. So we can concoct this fricocta thing where I come in, I'm the head coach, and I get just like, you call the plays, and I get the record, and then I step. Okay, yeah, I'm in. Oh, it's so him. It's so him, Barthy.
1: You think it would have worked, Barth?
0: No.
2: Would it have worked?
0: The first time he tries to do something that Peyton disagrees with, what happens? Now who's the head coach? Because he's going to do something that they disagree on.
1: You're right.
2: Yeah, I mean, it probably wasn't built to last, but so what?
0: It wasn't built to last. It wasn't built to start. It's a horrible idea. Let me be clear about that. No, it is a horrible idea.
2: But it's him. It's make no mistake. It's so him. Anyway, just wanted to get to that. And Barth was take shamed. That's awesome. It's been a while.
1: I do enjoy a good take shame.
2: Yeah, no, it's a, we.
0: Glad I could help.
2: That button shouldn't be a stranger.
3: Shame.
2: Your take stinks. Shame. Boo. Long commercial free segment comes your way next.
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8: I do think there's other factors to it, of course. I think over the last year, like, you know, I've said it on TV, I've hinted at on TV, but like there were interesting team dynamics between Jaylen Brown and Jason Tatum. When Jason Tatum was coming back to the team, like, this was Jaylen Brown's team, and he made it clear that people knew it was his team. And Jason Tatum had to basically just slide in, but Jason Tatum has always been a man in Boston, right? And so there's that ebb and flow, that back and forth that goes on. For a lot of it, it's been competitive and healthy, but it is something that the Celtics knew was a thing.
2: That Tatum-Brown dynamic, don't discount it. The place they got to is one of the reasons Brown is gone. And it's not the reason. It starts with the money, but it all lined up. It all lined up. Let me tell you this. If Jaylen Brown made less money, if Jaylen Brown was deemed to be worth his contract, the team would probably go back to Tatum and Brown and say, you guys got to figure this out. The team would probably go back to Missoula and say, we're going to have to deal with this guy. Mm-hmm. The team would put up with the tweeting and the twitching and all the stuff that Jaylen Brown does that they probably deemed to be a headache. If he were worth his contract, they'd say, well, we're just going to put up with it because it's just NBA melodrama. And you and Brown and Tatum and Missoula, you all just figure it out. And we're going to work to figure it out if he were worth the money. since they deem him not worth the money and it's a bad contract, it's easy for them to say, okay, let's get the a-hole out of the room. And that's kind of what happened.
1: No, I think you're right about that.
2: And I'm not I don't think Brown's an a-hole. I think that I'm speaking for them, that he's be kind of come. And I think that Jaylen Brown kind of carrying on the way he carried on this year was a-holey. And I think Tatum and the team got sick of it. And you can see why.
0: Favorite season.
2: Yeah, I mean, a lot, you know, game 7 loss that Tatum sat out. Love the way we played. I wish we could have done this more often. That's just a jerky thing to say. And so I think they got tired of it. But if he had a good contract, they'd say, okay, yeah, please don't do that again. And we'll see in October. Because he makes too much money. It's easy for them to say, okay, enough of this guy. Your thoughts, Jim and Marble. Yes, Jim.
10: Hi, Felger. How you doing? And Maz. Well, Maz is out. I'm sorry. I'm going to just tell you, I'm one of the people that you make fun of a lot of times. I'm a little bit of a green teamer. But my thing is, I'll tell you what the green teamers I talk to out here are saying, which is really confusing, is number one, we think Brown is a good player. We like him. We think this contract thing that you guys all talk about is, you know, you could have held on to Brown for another year without doing that. 3 years, you could have dealt with it 1 year down the road. If you got better bids, fine. But the money thing is locked up the same. Brown is upset, yeah, because you just basically traded him for Paul George for $3 million less. And you guys are talking about this money thing. If I'm Brown, I thought he's acted, but nothing but professional. I haven't heard from Brown like something or tweet something to do this. But what the hell is he supposed to do? You just traded him for basically a guy that you can compare the two.
2: Jim, he was doing all that before he got traded. And the money thing is the first thing that Stevens brought up. So even Stevens, I mean, and then, you know, Chisholm comes and says, oh, nothing to do about the money. After Brad Stevens is 70% of the cap. So, like, Chisholm couldn't say the words, but they admitted it was the contract. So I'm not sure what you're talking about, but I agree with your overall sentiment that if that was going to be the return, then the best course of action was to figure it out until you got the proper return and to mend whatever fences that need to be mended between Brown and Tatum and get them to play better together and surround them with a more complementary pieces that you deem that you need, whether it was big guys or point guards or whatever the case may be, that was the course of action as long as that was going to be the return. And they just bailed on it. They just quit on it, which is just a horrible, again, horrible moment for the team.
1: Yeah, I mean, the fact of the matter is none of them were that interested in making it work. I think they could have made it work. I don't think the relationship was broken beyond repair. I think it was broken. But if they all got in the same room together and decided they wanted to hammer it out, and I do think Stevens was truthful about this a couple of days ago, I think they could have made it work. The thing is, none of them were actually interested in making it work. Ownership was happy to get rid of the contract. Jason Tatum is happy to have Jaylen Brown gone. Jaylen Brown's happy to not be here. So there really wasn't any desire on any party to actually make it work.
0: And just in terms of the money, I think what he's talking about, because I've heard this as a defense. No, it's not about the money. Paul George makes the same amount. Well,
1: 1 year less.
0: 1 year less minus the extension you have to pay Jaylen Brown. And he didn't say it explicitly. There were a couple times during the press conference, Brad Stevens made it sound like they were planning on Paul George opting out of his option, which I don't know how miserable they plan to make him to get him to opt out of $56 million. He's picking that up, but
2: so I
0: wonder if they think he's going to opt out of that for whatever reason.
2: I think they might have plans, you know, that they think he's a one-year guy here. We were talking yesterday about wave and stretch.
0: Yeah.
2: There's a mechanism with 1 year that you can wave him and stretch the rest of the pay.
1: Medieval torture device.
2: Yeah, exactly.
0: And a Bobby Bonilla.
2: Sounds filthy. Bring out the gimp. But so they could do something like that. Or since he has 1 year left, he's more tradable.
0: Right.
2: Okay. The thing about him not picking up the option, I didn't hear what you were hearing. That
0: they talked about him in like a 1 year
2: Yeah,
0: window.
2: So this is what I'm trying to tell you. Maybe because he would have 1 year left, he's more tradable. Trading a true expiring contract often is a movable contract. Or there's other mechanisms that we don't even consider, like waving and stretching or whatever. So I'd be surprised if he were here in year two as well. So you obviously could have waited till that time. I mean, this year, there's not a heck of a lot more flexibility. Maybe starting next year, there is. So you just couldn't play it out this year with a team with a much higher ceiling by just getting your elbows a little dirty, and meaning doing a little bit of work to get these guys to repair whatever personal problems they have, or getting the coach to work with them and everybody just doing, just being professional for a year. You couldn't do that? I mean, I think they owed it to themselves to do it, and they just quit on it. Emmanuel, and that's how desperate the new owners were to get their flexibility. Here's Emmanuel and Canton. Yes, Emmanuel.
11: Hi, just two quick thoughts about Jaylen Brown and the trade. The first is, I think that Brown is a great athlete that happens to play basketball, but for NBA superstar standards, I don't think his skill set makes him a great player, and I think the league may have a similar opinion. Secondly, I think that the Celtics got rid of Brown and didn't go all in for Giannis because they want to establish a clear pecking order where Tatum is the clear alpha, like Brunson in New York or Jokic in Denver. I think they want to stop the debate and making possibly Tatum feel insecure about whose team is it or who's better.
2: Agreed.
11: And I think that they brought in George because he's a name to casual fans. He saves them money in the long run, and he's clearly an inferior player to Tatum at this point in his career.
2: I think those are all good points. The first one, the league didn't want the contract. It's true.
1: Right.
2: Like, I mean, the Celtics just feel the way the whole league does. For some reason, that Jaylen Brown contract is toxic to the league. No one wants that contract. So the Celtics aren't like an outlier in terms of that. My point is, well, what are you going to do about it? You signed it to him. You signed him to it, and you have made it work, and there is still ceiling with this team. So you signed him to a bad contract. You signed him to it, and he's kind of lived up to it. He has mostly lived up to it. So in year one, you're not getting much relief on the thing. You're kind of status quo for year one, so lie in the bed that you made. If you got a good return, then it all makes sense.
0: Right.
2: If you got the proper return, then okay. And you got out of a toxic contract, and you really set yourself up for the future, and you got a proper return, you sold your house for the right price, okay. But that wasn't coming back. And so for them just to go forward with it, I think is just, again, I it just feels worse the more I think about it. We come back with more of your thoughts. Quick Red Sox minute. As they suddenly can't lose, and why? What? Why suddenly? What's some commonality with their recent run, and who they're putting on the field? We'll talk about that with McCarthy here after Barth gets you updated. 90 seconds, no commercials.
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0: The Red Sox got two RBIs each from Wilson Contreras and Sedan Rafaela to beat the Chicago White Sox 8-1 last night. Game two of that series tonight in Chicago. Jake Bennett on the mound for Boston against Davis Martin. Elsewhere in Major League Baseball, Justin Verlander announcing he'll retire at the end of this, his 21st MLB season. The three-time Cy Young winner is currently back with the Detroit Tigers, where he spent most of his career. The Celtics announced their summer league roster day. That includes Hugo Gonzalez, who is playing for Spain in the FIBA World Cup qualifiers. The team has its first summer league game of the year on Friday against the Toronto Raptors. No World Cup action today, but the quarterfinals begin tomorrow at Gillette. That match has France taking on Morocco. 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
2: Hour number two, Felger and Maz, Matt McCarthy, and Alex Barth alongside. The Red Sox have won 8 of 10.
1: Yeah, that's right.
2: Mm-hmm. Yep. How do you feel about that?
1: Cool. That's very nice of them. Sometimes teams over the course of 162, Mike, play better baseball even when they're not a good baseball team. That's what's going on with the Red Sox right now. Please, let's not overrate it. Trust me when I say I'm enjoying it. I'd much rather watch them win than lose. But they are not some type of playoff team. They are not going to turn this thing around and have some dramatic Morgan Magic type run. I do not see that happening with this lineup, with the injuries that are starting to pile up on the pitching staff. But I have enjoyed these last few weeks. They're playing good baseball. They're feeling better about themselves. They've got a better mix, and therefore the product's a little bit better, but let's not overrate it.
2: Early email, Kenneth writes in, "Hi, Felger. Your shtick about promising to rip the hell out of the Red Sox and all things Red Sox whenever you and Maz care to every single day. Well, how about you cheer for 10 out of 12? Have they won 10 out of 12?
1: Yeah, something like that. Yeah, is it 9 out of their last 11? 10 out of 12, maybe? Yeah.
2: Kenneth says, "I know controversy is important to the shows, but come on," he says. So you can't give them a little love for 10 out of 12?
1: No, I'll give them a little love for 10 out of 12. I've enjoyed it. But are we talking about that in the context of this moment or in the context of this season? Trust me when I'd say I'd rather watch the Red Sox win baseball games and play an entertaining brand of baseball than lose them, which is what they've done for the majority of this year. I am still not going to buy in that all of a sudden they've turned it around when I still don't believe in their lineup and the pitching injuries are really starting to pile up. They're playing better baseball right now. They've got some 4A guys in their lineup who are giving them some energy. That happens over the course of a regular season. Teams ebb and flow. That is the nature of baseball. They are, I guess you could say, in a flow or an ebb, one way or the other, they're playing better baseball right now. I do not think it's sustainable, and that's okay. Let's just call it for what it is, but let's acknowledge that they've been way better since Marcelo Meyer went down, which I do think is interesting.
2: I'm going to circle back to that. You have a quick thought, Alex?
0: Yeah, just last year they won 10 in a row going into the All-Star break. Outside of that, they were a 500 team that got bounced in the first round of the playoffs. Do I think in a weak American League, if they have, you know, this stretch extends through the All-Star break, they could maybe back in, get that ridiculous third wild card spot and get bounced again in the first round? Yeah, they could be a playoff team. I don't think that means much. If anything, it just empowers Craig Breslow to not sell and not get this team the future assets it needs and move off of older players who ultimately are not a part of the next real contending Red Sox team.
2: Okay. So you mentioned that their current run is coincided with what? Their
1: Marcelo Meyer getting hurt. They're 8-2. In their last 10, they're 8-2 since Marcelo Meyer went down.
2: And you think that's not a coincidence?
1: No, I don't. And you know, perhaps this is a, you know, a very simple way to look at things, but I think this speaks to a bigger problem. Baseball is generally not determined by one player, especially one player who sucked for the majority of this year. But this is yet another sign that this young core, Mike, the Meyer, Anthony, Campbell, the big three core, which has all arrived in the big leagues, is not in a position to win. They're not ready to win. And I don't know if they ever will be able to win. It's early. I do want to say that. But they were brought up in an environment and a culture where they were not expected to win. Everything was just handed to them. The entire face of the organization, the entire future of the organization was built around them when they had accomplished nothing. Not to mention, too, most importantly, they gave them all money. And Meyer didn't sign a big contract extension, but he was the fourth overall pick in the draft, so he got handed a boatload of money when he was 18 years old. They gave the same thing to Campbell. They gave the same thing to Roman Anthony. So you've given a whole bunch of money to three young kids who are supposed to be the nucleus of the next great team. They get here. They have no idea how to win. There's a lot of questions about whether they play through injuries. And all of a sudden, they're out of the way. You know, you hear a lot of rumors about disagreements between young guys and old guys in that clubhouse. All three of them, and I'm including Campbell in here, even though he hasn't been at the big league level, but all those guys are out of the way right now. Meyer and Anthony are on the injured list, and all of a sudden you start playing better when they're being replaced by the Anthony Sieglers of the world, who have not been given money, who have something to prove, have something to fight for. Marcelo Meyer doesn't have anything to fight for, and that's why we kept hearing, that's why Alex Cora was pushing him over and over and over again. So you get a guy like that out of the picture, or you get a group of guys like that out of the picture, and all of a sudden you're playing a little bit more of a competitive, cohesive brand of baseball. I do not think that is a coincidence. They were brought up in an environment where they were not taught to win. They were handed everything, and all of a sudden they're out of the way and they're playing better baseball. That's not a coincidence.
2: The news over the weekend and some Chad Tracy comments over the weekend, as the Red Sox have sent Roman Anthony to Florida to continue his rehab from this never-ending finger injury, also to go see another hand specialist. I thought these comments were just a whopper. And I'm reading from the Tim Hilly story in the Globe. Again, this was over the weekend, so this is a couple days old. But we haven't gotten to it yet. So Myers been sent to Florida, to Fort Myers. And Healy writes that the geographic reassignment is a good opportunity, as interim manager Chad Tracy said, for Anthony to not have to deal with much other than figuring out a way to return from a partially torn ligament in his right finger, which isn't to imply he's had to deal with other things other than that.

0: Healy says, and the other stuff, quote-unquote other stuff, refers to what? Tracy said, quote, just the day-to-day of being at Fenway, going to get asked questions about it constantly, and for him being there, his focus is on one thing, and his being there, meaning in Florida, is one thing right now, and that's to get yourself healthy. Do we believe that the other stuff is referring to the media in the clubhouse or too many guys standing around the batting cage?
1: You remember the Isaiah Kiner-Falefa comments about
0: yes.
1: the other stuff
0: yeah.
1: at Fenway Park,
0: yes.
1: which you were spot on at the time, Mike, was about Anthony and Meyer being distracted by everything else going on, being distracted by their lives in the seaport or whatever it may be, the nightlife, you name it. This is now, guys, this is the defining story on Roman Anthony moving forward. You get reassigned to Fort Myers in July. When you get sent to the spring training facility in baseball, that is the equivalent of being sent to baseball Siberia. You know who they send there? The guys who are rehabbing Tommy John, or the guy, you know, the Tristan Casases of the world, the guys who have had these serious, serious injuries, and you know you're not going to see them for a year or two, and it's like, listen, you're employed, you're under contract, go to Fort Myers, get your work in, you're going to work with a bunch of 16-year-old kids down there, and we got a few staffers hanging out at the facility. That's where you go. If you get sent there in July because of a finger injury, and let's be honest, this is not about the finger injury, that is a massive, massive red flag. We cannot overstate this story enough. And moving forward, guys, I think, honestly, it is our responsibility.
0: So you think it's to get him out of the seaport?
1: It's a punishment is what it is. It's to get him out of the seaport. It's to get him away from Marcelo Meyer. And I've been on this for weeks now, Mike. You know this. You want to get the most out of Roman Anthony? You got to break those two up. I mean, they have been thick as thieves for years now. I hope that Meyer is a bad influence on Anthony, and I hope it's not Anthony being a bad influence on Meyer, because Anthony has a higher ceiling. You got to split those guys up. You got to get him away from the seaport. You got to get him down there. This is a wake-up call.
0: What do the players call Fort Myers?
1: Fort Miserable. And they call it, and this is back in my days in the minor leagues, like if you got sent to Fort Myers, it's like, oh boy, that guy's going there in July.
0: Well, it's one
1: not
0: thing
1: great.
0: You go there with everybody else in February and March. Sent to Fort Myers in the middle of July
1: Holy moly.
0: A few scrubby minor leaguers just hanging around the whatever. That's where he got sent. So his quote-unquote singular focus can be on rehabbing the finger and not have to deal with the quote-unquote other stuff. Those comments to me are a whopper.
1: Massive. Massive. And you know what? The team's not trying to hide from this. Barth, you were asking me, you said, what did you hear one of the excuses was?
2: That they didn't have enough room. I couldn't find the exact quote. I saw somebody tweet it. I don't know if it was a joke, but something about they didn't have enough room for all the rehabbing players in Fenway.
0: Well, yeah. So Tracy says that, and then he's, you know, rightfully people follow up. What do you mean by other stuff? It's, well, it's, you know, Fenway's crowded, and
1: he
0: has to answer questions about it when he goes there every day. And, you know, with the other rehabbing players there, there's not enough room. Literally,
2: yeah.
0: Like he's squeezing into the corner because there's not enough room down there, which is just, so now he's, Tracy throws it out there and then doesn't want to go too far with
1: right.
0: it. So he tries to put that toothpaste back in the tube, but too late. Other stuff?
1: He's not, and I'll be honest.
0: You're saying it hasn't been his singular focus?
1: I don't think they're trying to hide this. I mean, you said trying to put the toothpaste back in the tube. I don't think they are. I think they want this known at this point. This is a very public reassignment to Fort Myers. Sometimes, you know, you hear about a guy, has been in Fort Myers for 3-4 weeks. It's kind of under the radar because most of the things that go on in Fort Myers in the middle of the year are extraordinarily under the radar. That's just the nature of it. The fact that they're being very public about the fact that he's gone there is 1,000% a shot at him. They are trying to wake this kid the hell up. This is as big time a red flag as you get. We cannot talk about this story enough. This type of stuff does not happen in this type of scenario.
0: Tracy added on Sunday, it's a good opportunity for him to get away from all the other stuff. All the other stuff.
1: Yeah. Okay.
0: So I mean, they're without going all the way there, they're calling him out, and they're calling out his, I think, lifestyle, or, you know, insert whatever word
2: work
0: you want
2: ethic.
0: There. Work ethic, focus, singular focus. His focus, a singular focus now, is if you're in Florida to get yourself healthy and not have to deal with all the other stuff. Boy, I mean, that is a say what? It's a singular focus, very focused on getting himself healthy and getting back to us.

0: Meanwhile, he's being sent to the specialist. What does that say to you, Barthy?
1: They have this history now. We heard it with him. We heard it with Crochet. When both those injuries happened, the initial word from the team was, he might not even need the IL. He'll be back. And we're how many months later? They've both been moved to the 60. No return in sight for either one. Their addiction to positive spin, which may be breaking, but they just got in their own way with the injury stuff. And frankly, it's unfair to the players. And not to let Anthony off the hook, because clearly his focus hasn't been right.
0: I do not think they've been unfair to Roman Anthony. I'm in the minority on that. Everyone beat the crap out of Sam Kennedy for what, you know, some of the things he said. But what if their people look at it and go, he's not that hurt, he should be back by now?
1: Well, so this is going to be interesting, because the specialist he's going to see treated another Adonis Garcia from the Braves, treated him for the same injury. I think it was two to three month return time. So one, and that was for surgery. If Anthony had gotten the surgery from the beginning, if they diagnosed it correctly, or he'd been willing to do it, or why ever he didn't get the surgery, could he have been nearing a return right now if he just gotten the surgery and been done with it? And now if he needs to get the surgery, they wasted all this time, and now his season's over. A guy who's supposed to be a very important player for you. I know he wasn't playing well when he got hurt, but now his breakout sophomore season where he was going to become the face of the franchise becomes a total wash.
0: I just can't believe they wouldn't have gotten to that point by now, or Anthony would have done it on himself. I thought there was something in the CBA that the players were allowed to seek their own opinions.
2: My guess is they already know what the hand specialist is going to say, which is what they've been saying all along, which is you should be back by now. My guess is they're sending him there to try to wake him up. Be like, dude, you are not that hurt. But, oh, you want to act like you're this, that hurt? Well, we're sending you to Fort Myers, where, you know, the guys who are missing a year and a half and 2 years are. That's why we're sending you there. You want to act like you're that hurt? Okay, enjoy Fort Myers in July. Well, have fun, bud.
0: And this is why I also wonder, it's like, all right, you don't believe our doctors or what you think? Okay, go see this guy. Yeah, he's going to tell you the same thing. But go find this. We'll find you this guy or that guy. Go to your own guy. Go somewhere else. Have him tell you the same thing. And now we're going to singularly focus on you getting healthy and not the other stuff. Wow. So Anthony banished to Fort Myers in July.
2: Sent to the baseball gulag.
0: Meyer out. And all of a sudden the team has caught life.
2: No coincidence.
0: You don't think that's a coincidence?
2: I do not think it's a coincidence.
0: Okay, there's a Red Sox minute for you. Your thoughts, mix it in with the Jaylen Brown stuff, the Sean Payton story, all that. Your call's right after these words.
3: Brace yourself. Brace yourself. More Pelican Mass is on the way on the Sports Hub.
0: All right, when it comes to selling a home in New England, there's one name that I trust. That's Nathan Clark. Just ask Fran. 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And it turns out Nathan put her doubts to rest. 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
10: Swing and a miss for strike three. That's how the ball game ends. Red Sox rip off four straight. The White Sox have only lost seven times now in their last 31 home games. The Red Sox come here and make it 9 out of 11. And they also move out of the basement of the American League East.
7: McCarthy, have you been a believer in run differential?
11: No, never have been, never will be.
7: Never have been.
11: No, correct.
7: Okay.
11: They have a good run differential, don't they?
7: They have the fifth best run differential. as I'm looking at it, it might be the sixth, but they have a positive run differential. They have a, if it's just going on run differential, they'd be in the playoffs.
11: Yeah.
7: They have the sixth run differential in the American League.
11: Yeah, if my aunt had balls, right? Again, like they're, I'm still seven games below 500.
7: I'm just telling you, look, run differential does tend to come out in the wash, meaning like the standings tend to reflect run differential by the end of the year. And it's a way to say that a team is, the team's record is, doesn't reflect how good it is or is better than it is. And again, it does tend to come out in the wash. So people who believe in the run differential would say what the Red Sox are doing right now is really not that unusual. It's in line with their run differential. I just wondered if you happen to be one of them. Obviously not. Let's go back to the calls here on everything. Tom and Quincy on Roman Anthony. Go ahead, Tom.
12: Hey, what's going on, guys? Hey, you know, one of the more disappointing things about this season, which there's a lot of it, but this Roman Anthony situation where, you know, he banged up his finger. They've had like three different doctors look at it. They imaged it. They x-rayed it. And they keep telling him there's nothing wrong. Yet he's out for 3 months. And I think they're going to shut him down, honestly. But I get concerned when the medical staff is called into question all the time because Connor Griffin for Pittsburgh was just diagnosed with the same exact injury that Anthony supposedly has. They said maybe out 3 weeks, worst case a month. So what makes the determination by a doctor in Pittsburgh for this, essentially their version of Roman Anthony, Connor Griffin is their version. What makes their determination about the same exact thing that Anthony's been bitching about for 3 months and possibly going to lose a season, like a lost year, over a finger? Why can Boston not be able to determine what's wrong with this kid? Or is this just on him 100% where...
7: That's a question, Tom. I'm just going to stop you. There's been certainly plenty of medical malpractice and incompetence with the Red Sox and all of our local teams. Mm-hmm.
13: Can it be both?
7: So I'm not going to discount the fact that the Red Sox got it wrong. I just don't think they got it wrong. Like I tend to just believe the doctors. Okay. I do. I'd call me a dope, but I do what the doctor says and I believe what she or he tells me, and that's just how I do it.
11: Let's say they got it wrong. Sure, maybe they got it wrong. How wrong? This wrong? Like 3 months and you get sent to Fort Myers and you're not coming back? Kind of wrong? Like, how possible is that?
13: Right, so if the Pittsburgh doctors are right, Connor Griffin is 8 to 10 weeks. So let's call it 2 months.
7: So Tom did say 3-4 weeks, so I don't know why.
13: No, it's 8 to 10.
7: I thought it was, Joe Murray was talking about this, 8 to 10.
13: But that puts him, at least rehab starts by now for Roman Anthony, if that's the timetable for this injury.
7: Anthony's at 10, I think, or nine plus.
11: 10 and not even anywhere.
7: He can't even swing a wiffle ball bat. He's not even swinging a bat.
11: Right. And to be totally honest, because of the way the Roman Anthony situation has played out in Boston, that's probably why you get the news coming out of Pittsburgh. They're smart. They're saying, we're going to set this at 8 to 10. If the kid's back in 6, he looks great. We look great. So I we can draw the comparisons. Let's just keep it to Roman Anthony here, who still, I mean, what the hell's going on with him? That's a Roman Anthony issue, not anybody else.
7: Steven Sandwich. Go ahead, Steve.
8: Yes. When the Celtics began trading, they were looking for a player plus picks. Then they dropped it down to just picks. How come they took Paul George's contract, $60 million they could have saved,
7: so I don't...
8: been on the both levels, and start the comeback this year instead of like waiting for 2 years?
11: You have to match money, don't you?
13: Yeah.
7: They have to match money because they're over the cap. So they couldn't take back just picks. They would have to take back salary that was within 15% of whatever. Whatever those calculations are. And Steven said the other day, for whatever it's worth, we wanted to still be good while having some optionality. So they wanted to take back a player that would still help them in the near term, not totally suck, while having, you know, options to make themselves better going forward. So whether you believe that or not, they couldn't have just done a pick trade. That's very rare in the NBA. Generally, salary has to be going in and out in the NBA. Here's Brad in Malden on that Sean Payton story. Yes, Brad.
14: Oh, my God, Felger, I am completely with you on this. First of all, this will be legendary. Second of all, what is this, like the Make-A-Wish Foundation for NFL coaches? Is Sean Payton just going to give him 15 wins, let him break the record, and throw him a pizza party? What if, all right, so God forbid, what if Bill Belichick actually, like, ends up winning the Super Bowl? He's going to be like, he's going to go in there and be like, all right, Bill, congratulations, tremendous job. Now get the hell out of my office.
7: No, let me give you a better one. Because at the end of the year, maybe you could. What my scenario is,
13: the AFC Championship is the 15th game.
7: First of all, it takes him 2 years, so he's 15 wins short. He's not going to get that in year one in Denver, so he's got to go into year two. Let's say they suck in year one, and he puts together 4 or 5 wins. Now we're going to bring him back just to set this record. Okay, that's right. Scenario number one. Scenario number two is now there. Let's just say it goes the other way. They're whatever into the second year. They're 12-0. And that's how he sets the record.
11: And he walks.
7: And now he's going to say, yeah, Sean, you can have it back. Go ahead. Yeah, we're 12-0. But yeah, now you take it back.
13: Well, what about...
7: I'm out of here. Like, the whole thing is so stupid. But he would have done it, Barthy. Don't kid yourself.
13: Let's say they win 12 regular season games, wild card, divisional, conference championship. That's 15. Now it's the Super Bowl.
7: All right, Sean, go ahead. Yeah, you got it.
13: Yeah, I'll bite. Bill Belichick's going to say, yeah, I'll bow out for the Super Bowl. You can do the Super Bowl. I'm going to go back to Nantucket.
7: Whole thing is so... ridiculous.
11: Seriously, what does it say about Sean Payton that he would even allow this or consider this? Because how exactly does it benefit you? No, I get that he's a tool. I think he's an idiot for this.
7: No, but it's your point, Matt. You're exactly. It's just this cronyism,
11: right?
7: That these cabals of coaches and these groups of coaches just doing favors for each other is all that it is. And he's in that cabal with Bill Belichick.
13: Well, but the favors for each other, okay, we can disagree on whether or not Bill would do this as the guy being brought in to set the record. Would Bill ever do this the other way? Would Bill do this for Sean Payton if it was reversed? Hey, I know you're out for Bounty Gate. Why don't you come in?
7: Good one.
13: No shot.
11: No, but he would do it underneath him.
13: Absolutely. Oh, sure. Yeah, no.
7: No,
13: assistant head coach, advisor to whatever. But you don't get the record with those ones.
7: No, it's true. But no, Bill would never give up the top spot. No, no way.
11: I love this story. This is crazy. This is awesome.
7: It's so, Bill. Here's an update from Alex Barth, and we are right back with more of your calls.
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13: The Red Sox take on the Chicago White Sox tonight, game two of the series, after picking up an 8-1 win last night. Two RBIs each from Wilson Contreras and Sidon Rafael. Contreras, by the way, named to the All-Star game as an injury replacement. Elsewhere in Major League Baseball, Justin Verlander has announced he will retire at the end of this season. It is his 21st in Major League Baseball. He's currently with the Detroit Tigers, where he spent most of his future Hall of Fame career. The Celtics announced their summer league roster today. That includes Hugo Gonzalez, who's been playing for Spain in the FIBA World Cup qualifiers. The team has its first summer league game of the year on Friday against the Toronto Raptors. And no World Cup action today, but the quarterfinals do begin tomorrow. That match is at Gillette Stadium, and it has France taking on Morocco. Sports Hub headlines are brought to you by MassDOT. Tomorrow's World Cup quarterfinal in Foxborough will bring more people and traffic than ever before. So whether you're attending, commuting, or traveling, plan ahead and kick the drive. 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
4: The end result of the U.S. getting Flo Balogun back, Belgium got pissed. And they stayed pissed. And they used it to motivate their players. Basically, the U.S. team acquired a chip on their shoulder the moment Balogun was sent off, and they used it to their advantage. Down a man with at least 30 minutes left against Bosnia and Herzegovina, up 1-0. At first, it just felt like the dam's going to break and they're going to lose. They hold firm. The chip on the shoulder activates. They score a goal. They win 2-0. They would have carried that chip into Monday night. Instead, they lost the chip. Belgium got it. And Belgium was fully aware of the interference that provided their motivation. What did they tweet right after the match? What did they tweet? Overturn this. They were doing the Trump dance. They were mocking the Trump dance after the final goal was scored in extra time. It was a salt in the wound, unnecessary goal. It was 3-1. It was over. They kept pushing. They scored. And they mocked his dance. They knew about it. They were motivated by it.
7: A couple of quick soccer follow-up thoughts here. I know McCarthy is a big U.S. soccer guy. I'm sort of medium, but I engage at this time of year. I certainly engage over the last couple of weeks. I thought the other night was atrocious, an atrocious night for U.S. soccer, an atrocious result, a sort of we've made no progress kind of statement by that team after a tremendous amount of buildup and a little bit of false hope that they had given us earlier in the tournament. It was just a really bad night for the sport and that program in this country. But that's been sort of part of the fallout. I thought it was part of the wonderful, delicious drama leading into the game that Flo Balogun getting allowed back onto the pitch and Trump being a part of that and how the world was outraged and the international sporting community was outraged and Trump just bullies his way, you know, into the pitcher and gets the player back on the field. And I loved the whole buildup to it. I was cheering it on in real time. I think the look is horrible, though, when you go out and you suck the way you suck. So now it's kind of like you kind of look like the chumps for, you know, bullying your kid back onto the field only to find out he can't play, meaning he blows and you blow. It was a horrible look. Mike Florio there with Pro Football Talk weighing in. Matt, do you think Belgium was motivated by the events leading up into the game?
11: How could you not think so? It was obvious. I mean, it was on the field. It was on social media after the game. It was in the locker room. I mean, with the whole buildup to the way you know that game was played the other night and the way it all went down, I think you'd have to be crazy to say they weren't motivated by it. We can have a discussion about in the end whether it had any impact on the you know on the match and it was 4-1. But my God, of course they were motivated by it.
7: Yeah, I think they were.
11: You know, obviously, yeah. I mean, of course,
7: I think they were. But it's really not the story in the aftermath. The story is why can't we figure out that sport?
11: That's it.
7: That's what I care about. But the Trump stuff is just so fun. I find it so fun that I can't help myself going there. And I think Florio makes a point, you know, but it obfuscates the story. The story right. is we can't figure out this effing sport. And that to me is maddening. But just to follow up on, give me the second Florio cut if we could, since I listened to it and cut it up. Go ahead.
4: The U.S. team became the villains just like that, thanks to the interference of the president. Now, I don't know what would have happened if he would have stayed out of it, but I know this. We'd have had the chip on their shoulder, and the U.S. would have been playing a Belgium team that escaped by the skin of their teeth against Senegal. They scored two goals after the 85th minute to force extra time and scored another one in extra time. They weren't supposed to be there. I mean, you got people now acting like, well, we never had a chance. We were no match for the powerhouse. I think we were favored. He killed the vibe.
7: So we were favored in that match.
11: Yes.
7: Or at least even money, I think.
11: Yeah, no.
5: Favored.
11: I mean, should they have been favored? No. But I think Florio hits on the most important point here, and this is what I was pounding the table on a week ago when I predicted the U.S. would beat Belgium, is that Belgium is not what they once were 8 years ago. Hell, 4 years ago, Belgium and Kevin De Bruyne came out and said, well, that was our last chance. We blew it. You know why? Because we're going to be fat and old in 2026. And who scored? Old fat ass Romelu Lukaku, who took two steps, buried it in the back of the net, and did the Trump dance on us. Because
7: what is the Trump dance, by the way? I don't know what that is.
5: The way he dances to YMCA.
7: Which is how?
5: It's kind of like a fist pump thing. Like you've seen him do this?
11: Yeah, like, yeah.
7: Okay, I do, yes.
5: Yeah. So, I mean, Pulisic did it a couple years ago when he scored in some meaningless game, because it obviously wasn't a meaningful game because that guy scored, but people were pointing about his record since that.
7: I would have been into, and I'm not a Trump guy, but I would have been into the U.S. winning and then us do the Trump dance. Like, that's kind of fun. Like, that would have been a fun thing. As I said, you know, there were three outcomes there that if you had not, if Trump had not gotten involved and you were just taking your medicine and Flo Balogun misses the game, you sort of come out of it, win or lose, with something. If you win, it's what a great story. You know, the world of soccer tried to keep us down and we still won. And that would be like a great, they talk about wind at your sails going into the quarters. But even if you lost, you'd be able to say,
11: listen, if Balogun had played...
7: If Balogun had not played.
11: Yeah. Okay.
7: If Balogun had not played and you lost, you'd be able to say, well, they took away our best player. Mm-hmm. The soccer world couldn't stand us coming after them in the only thing that they have over us.
5: We'll be back in 2030.
7: We'll be back in 2030 with Flo Balogun and watch out for us. You cost us a chance to advance. So if you had just not gotten involved, win or lose, you would have had something there. But by you bullying Balogun back onto the field, and sucking the way that you sucked, you look like a bunch of chumps.
11: You see, I think you're totally right about this. It gets down to what this ultimately is, which is a national sports failure and a disgrace. Our performance in the World Cup, like, we're ignoring all of this. Like, we made the quarterfinals of the World Cup 24 years ago. And yeah, we beat Mexico to get there, and we're better than Mexico at this point, but still, we have been knocked out.
7: We're better than Mexico right now?
11: Yes, we are.
7: No, we're not.
11: Yes, we are.
5: Mexico's still going.
11: Mike.
7: No, they're not.
5: No, they're not. Sorry, they lost.
7: No, but I watched them the night before. I saw them show up.
11: Okay.
7: I saw them put their balls on the table and fight to the final whistle. I didn't see them lay down like us.
11: Have you watched the United States play Mexico in the last 12 to 16 years? We're better than them.
7: I watched them each of the last couple nights. You're doing this again. You gave me all this bull crap last week. Just to, you know, you're getting a little ahead of yourself with this U.S. team. They're not that good.
11: Didn't you just say 5 minutes ago, I know more about soccer, right? I'm the soccer guy in the room. They're better than Mexico.
7: I didn't say you know more. I said you follow it more.
11: Okay, right. All right. They're better than Mexico. Either way, we've been knocked out.
7: I would take Mexico in that every day of the week right now. Go ahead.
11: Okay. They lost at home, too, by the way. We've been knocked out in the round of 16 in the last four World Cups. That's the story here. No progress for the national team when there's been so much progress for the sport in the country over the last 20 years or so. Undeniably, soccer is a top four sport in the United States. Go into any elementary school in Massachusetts. What's the number one jersey you see? It's not Drake May.
7: No, it's Ronaldo or Messi.
11: It's Messi, Ronaldo, all of that. The sport undeniably is a top four sport. Yet,
7: what's 1, 2, 3?
11: Football, basketball, baseball, soccer. Obviously, you can debate what's 2, what's 3, what's 4. Obviously, football's number one. Soccer is ahead of hockey.
7: Baseball and basketball. I think soccer is ahead of hockey. Go ahead.
11: Yeah, soccer's ahead of hockey. We're winning golds in hockey when it's our fifth sport. We're not advancing beyond the round of 16 when soccer is somewhere between number 2 and 4. Like, that's a problem with the sport in the country. Like, this is not that we're not into soccer or anything. No, no. It's the way we go about it. It's the way we develop it. It's the actual organization of the sport in the United States. Repeatedly, time and time again, we fail at the World Cup. We have failed on home soil against a team that I would still argue was beatable. Like, teams typically, historically, overperform on home soil in the World Cup. And we did exactly what we've done for the last 20 years. That's the story here. This That's a massive story.
7: And we had this buildup. You know, we knew. When were we awarded the World Cup? Is it 8 years ago or 12 or 10?
11: 2018.
7: So we knew 8 effing years ago. Okay? This is allegedly our golden generation. And I'm sorry. Any team with Tim Ream on it, how could that possibly be a golden generation? But anyway.
5: Well, when your golden players, Pulisic.
7: But this was supposed to be our golden generation. We were hosting the thing. We had 8 years. We hire a real coach for the first time in like forever. Pay for it. Figure it out. Get a real coach in here and still just gag on it. Dump our pants in the round of 16 again. What a massive fail. What a massive fail. You point to who, Barth?
5: Pulisic. I follow soccer every 4 years for the World Cup. I've heard from people like McCarthy for over a decade that Christian Pulisic is going to be the one that saves American soccer.
11: Wrong.
5: That he's the golden boy and he's going to care. Can we send him to Fort Myers?
11: Please.
5: He needs to go to Fort Myers. I'm sorry. He says before the tournament, oh, it's just another tournament. I'm not nervous. Taps out for half the freaking thing. And then at the end says, oh, whatever. I can rest now. Maybe this guy's good when he's playing for AC whatever in Italy. I don't care. On the biggest day, he was terrible. The only time I noticed him that entire tournament was when he was whiffing trying to kick the ball. If that's the best we can produce, if that's the best we can do, if that's what you're holding up as the current standard of American soccer, we're so much further away than the soccer people are telling us. We're so much further away.
7: No, if he's our best player, we're effed. Well, totally true. I'm not sure who's our best player. I think Balogun was, but...
5: Well, he's billed as the best player.
7: Yeah,
5: I would agree.
7: No, he's billed as the face of U.S. soccer, which means we blow. And we do. We still blow. It's so frustrating. Why can't we figure that out?
5: Why can't McCarthy... Let me ask you. Why can't we find an Erling Haaland? Why can't, like, the fourth tight end at Alabama just go stand in front of the net and jump over everybody?
7: That's my point. Yep. Like, I talk about on the defensive end. Like, if we can't figure out keepers...
11: Center back?
7: If we can't figure out goalkeepers and center backs, what are we doing? Those guys don't even use their feet, really. You know, it's about athleticism and length and balls in the air and for a goalie hand-eye coordination. We got all that. We can't even figure that out. Our goalie and our center back were a freaking joke.
11: MLS bums is what they were.
7: How can we not be bursting at the seams with those guys?
11: Our domestic league is one of the major problems. It's development and the domestic league. Those are the two things holding our performance back at the World Cup.
7: Those positions is my... You want to tell me we don't have a number 10 or a 9 or those guys in the middle of the field, the magicians with their feet, and the ball sticks to their... Like, okay, all right. We don't have the technical know-how. That's not how we're... We can catch a effing ball, but apparently not. We can't even find a guy to catch the effing ball. Oh, it drives me crazy. And the center back is just one step ahead of that. We should be dominant on corners and crossers and everything in the air, in the box. We should be pushing around these little Euro weenies like they're nothing. And instead, we're getting dunked on by a kid with the gel back hair. Oh, it's just so maddening.
11: I must tip my cap and call Europe my daddy, because it happens every single time they get to the round of 16 and lose to the half-step down European nations. Belgium, Holland, I mean, they destroy. I mean,
7: And here's Florio. He wrote this on the ratings. He said, the good news? Many were watching Monday night's game between the U.S. and Belgium in the World Cup round of 16. The bad news? Many were watching Monday night's game between the U.S. and Belgium in the World Cup round of 16. Preliminary numbers reported by Fox and Telemundo reveal a total audience, on average, of 42 million people. That is combined 30 million watching on the broadcast on Fox with 12 million on Spanish language Telemundo and Peacock. By comparison, so again, the soccer drew 42 million. By comparison, the NFL's divisional round in January averaged 39 million viewers. So that did, in what was a horrible game in which I know a lot of you either turned the TV off or walked away midway through the first half. or maybe at 2-1, or maybe even before then.
11: Certainly the freeze goal. I mean, you turned it off at that point.
7: When you watched us go out there and literally chisel out diamonds in our bungs because we were so tight. I mean, you turned it off after maybe 10 minutes, and that outdid what an NFL division round playoff game would do. Florio writes, the unceremonious exit by the U.S. team and a sluggish showing that was influenced, as he just said, I believe, by the interference from the Oval Office, will result in lower ratings in the upcoming rounds. But if the U.S. had found a way to keep winning, the numbers would have continued to increase, with the final match possibly approaching 100 million viewers. Make no mistake about it, he writes, soccer is now a mainstream American sport. Do you agree with that? I don't. Yeah, it's not.
5: No,
7: stop it.
5: We do this every 4 years.
7: We do it every 4 years. This one more than most, but it's not.
5: 1994, the sport was going to take off.
7: It's not. I thought it was.
11: How do you define mainstream?
7: Mainstream, I'll tell you in a second. Florio writes, it will be interesting to see to the extent to which MLS and the Premier League experience a boost as people who have become fascinated by the game, me included, seek out ways to watch more of it. Apple is not going to get any more subscriptions. And the premiership's not going to get any more viewers. If the U.S. team had more success, we'd keep watching. We're going to keep watching it. Mm-hmm. I mean, it's been a rousing success.
5: Yeah.
7: What did I say when I came in today? I started flipping around. I said, where are the games? There's no games today.
11: I know. It sucks.
7: It sucks. I'm like, oh, it's nice to have them on. I love having them on. It's like, no, there are no games today. I was like a little, oh, I felt like a little, oh. Summer ends July 4th, by the way.
11: Such a bad take, but it is a horrible take.
7: It's so true. Summertime come and gone,
11: Does the boat stop running to Nantucket after July 4th, Michael?
7: It's all over.
11: Yeah, sure.
7: The summer peaks on the solstice. It's over on the 4th. We're all now just playing out the string.
11: Not everybody has 8 weeks of vacation to get to enjoy, right?
7: But Maz is, you'd have to take that up with Maz, who is off. But where was I? Oh, but now that this thing's over, it's like, don't you miss having it on?
11: Oh, my God, of course. But the whole argument about is soccer mainstream? Undeniably, it's mainstream. MLS isn't, and that's the issue. The domestic league is the problem. People are going to tune in, watch the Premier League, watch the Champions League, not to the extent that we'd watch our own domestic league because it's a local league. People very much care about the sport in this country like a mainstream sport. The issue for us, Mike, is who's going to call in and talk about the Chelsea-West Ham match. You know why? Because I'm a West Ham fan. You're a Chelsea fan. Somebody else is an Arsenal fan. Who gives a crap? It's not a local thing. Soccer's mainstream. MLS has not caught up yet. Our domestic league holds the sport back in this country. It's not the sport's problem.
7: I think
11: it's the league's problem.
7: I think it's tied with the U.S. team. It's tied.
11: True. Right.
7: This is the stage.
11: Right.
7: And this is where you get the casual fans and the critical mass. And this is where this should be the event that springboards the domestic league.
11: No doubt.
7: But we suck so bad that we can't get out of our own way and we can't provide that springboard. Because it's like me and golf. You just cannot, no matter how badly you want it, we cannot figure this effing thing out.
11: Do you have a rough morning?
7: And it is just so demoralizing. I don't want to talk about it. All right, our long commercial
11: sense.
7: We pick it up with your calls. Top of the hour. Don't go anywhere.
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7: All right, folks. 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
1: The Red Sox beat the White Sox 8-1 last night behind two RBIs each from Wilson Contreras and Sedan Rafaela. That series continues in Chicago tonight. Jake Bennett on the mound for Boston. Elsewhere in Major League Baseball, Justin Verlander announced he'll retire at the end of the season. The three-time Cy Young winner is finishing up his 21st year in Major League Baseball, having spent most of that time with the Detroit Tigers. The Celtics Summer League roster is out. It does include Hugo Gonzalez, who's been playing for Spain in the FIBA World Cup qualifiers. The Celtics' first Summer League game of the year is on Friday. That's against the Toronto Raptors. And no World Cup action today, but the quarterfinals get underway tomorrow. Gillette will host the first quarterfinal game. It is France taking on Morocco. 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
5: Oh, what do we got?
0: The sports. This Felgren has your favorite afternoon show.
6: Yes.
0: Felgren
6: and Maz.
7: Shams, why are we not discussing the biggest elephant in the room? The man got traded within the division, not even the conference. They traded him to the Philadelphia. It ain't like they traded him to Charlotte or something. Or they traded him out west or whatever. They traded him within the division to the Philadelphia 76ers. A star, an MVP candidate, fresh off of 28 a night. It's almost like they're saying, let somebody in the division take him and see how he works inside that locker room. It almost comes across like that.
8: I mean, that might be one way to put it, but I honestly feel like people in Boston believe this was the best offer they were going to get. They were going to get Paul George, a player that can help them win now, multiple picks, multiple seconds, and that's the route they went with. They talked of 8 to 10 teams. There were moments, Stephen A., they were doubling back to teams over and over. Like, what's your best offer? Can you give us your best offer? We need your best offer. We're going to move him. We need your, like, and, you know, when you do it once, you do it twice. Okay, that's kind of strange. You do it 3, 4, 5 times, and it gets to the point where teams around the league believe you're kind of desperate to move off this guy. Mm-hmm. And I do think that hurts the value. That diminishes the value overall. And we saw Jaylen Brown's value suffer partly because of how the Celtics handled the shopping process. I think that's the aspect that I got when I was talking to teams. This wasn't a process that was necessarily done, you know, like you targeted one team and you're going to trade them to one team, because there wasn't that one team that I think was there that was willing to meet the threshold that the Celtics had set, which was like 4 or 5 first round picks initially.
9: The shopping process, says Shams. Desperate. They were desperate to trade Brown and trade him now. So there's still a story behind the story. As I've been saying, it's the more I think about it, the worse it gets, by the way, that they just accepted that return as opposed to working it out, which I think they owed it to themselves. They owed it to their fans. They owed it to the process of what they built in the first place to see it through. If they got a good return for Brown, that's different. As I keep saying, it's all you determine. You got to sell your house. You got to sell it. You don't got to take 50 cents on the dollar. You don't have to do that. You rent it out and you figure it out, or you know, whatever. And that's where they were. That return is just so bad that they owed it to themselves at that point to circle back and say, okay, it's time to mend whatever fences we need with Brown, mend whatever fences we need with Tatum. He's going to expect that extension. We're going to have to smooth that out. He and the coach don't see eye. We're going to have to smooth that out. And that's just what we're going to have to do, because we're gutting ourselves with this lousy return. Instead, they just took it. That is just so bad. But, and that's just another indication there of how desperate they were. Calling teams back. It's like, what? That is just so anti-Celtic to me. Like, they're the team that loses out on deals that can make themselves better because they just can't stomach the thought of losing a trade.
3: I mean, they did it 2 weeks ago when they refused to trade for Giannis, if you believe the Hugo Gonzalez reporting, right? I mean, talk about, you know, going from, you know, one extreme to the other. It's just, it's as bad as it gets.
9: So as Sham said, it's really the shopping process as he talks to teams around the league. Tim McMahon, again, this is a couple days old, we're getting to it. Talked to a lot of executives and people around the league, and this trade is just getting crushed across the league as it should be. I mean, one general manager told ESPN, I mean, they got traded, the guy got traded for less than Walker Kessler. That's baffling to me. Most people listening to me don't know who Walker Kessler is.
3: Who?
9: He's a big guy in Utah, right?
3: Sounds like a United States center back.
9: Yeah, I don't even know. I can't even tell you exactly. The guy got traded for less than Walker Kessler. McMahon writes, why was the trade market so chilly? Why was Stevens in such a hurry to pull the trigger on such an underwhelming return? Why didn't the Celtics go all in on their offer to the Bucks for Giannis if moving on from Brown was deemed a must? Quote, I'm asking all the same questions, another general manager said. Here's a league view of Brown's salary. Quote, the credit goes to guys who score, but they're not always driving team success, a third general manager said. There's guys like this all over the league, Brandon Ingram, DeMar DeRozan, etc. The difference is he's not at $40 million, he's at $60 million. So this is, again, talking why seemingly overnight Jaylen Brown's salary has become toxic. That he's just a Brandon Ingram or DeMar DeRozan. Those guys make $40 million, he makes a supermax. And this is why no one wanted the contract, including the Celtics. Well, that makes sense. And I'm not disputing that. But what are you going to do now if you're the Celtics? Barthy, turn your mic off while you're typing. What are you going to do if you're the Celtics? You now trade them pennies on the dollar and gut your team? No, suck it up. You're the one that signed into that contract. No one's offering you a proper return. Stay right where you are, right under the luxury tax, and go back and try and win it all again with Jaylen Brown. That's what you should have been doing. Here's more on the league view on Brown. Quote, it's really hard to tie up that much of your salary cap in one player unless they're truly generational. He's not even close to that. If you supermax Shai Gilgeous-Alexander or Jokic, it makes sense. But that's probably the list, meaning those are the only two guys. The league is getting smarter now, and here's the thing. The dumb teams are also the cheap teams, so the Celtics couldn't take advantage of one of them. So, like,
3: are the Celtics now one of the cheap teams?
9: Well, I was going to say, like, there's no New York Mets
3: right
9: sitting out there. The some of the dumb teams in baseball have the money, or some of the dumb teams in football spend money. The dumb teams in basketball are also the cheap teams. So you're not going to be able to take advantage of them.
3: I mean, I think we're coming to understand that, you know, the real issue here was the contract. Obviously, not just for the Celtics, but for the rest of the league. I mean, when I was in 2 weeks, you know, ago, Mike, you know, we were just kind of shaking our heads and saying, we can't believe how bad the market is. Well, just follow the money. That's why the market is so terrible. And that's why they were willing to take so much less for him and just be done with it, to rid themselves of it.
9: But it's not worth it. They're just not gaining that much flexibility.
3: To you and me, it's not worth it. But to the shadow owners of the Boston Celtics, the people that Bill Chisholm answers to, it's worth it, all right.
9: Fair enough. Absolutely.
3: And that's why the deal got done.
9: You're getting out of one extra year, maybe two.
3: Right.
9: If you can worm out of Paul George's second year, he's going to pick up his player option. Can you then trade an expiring contract?
3: Yep.
9: Can you waive and stretch? Are there other little tricks of the trade that you can do to get out of year number two? So does it buy you one extra year of flexibility, a year and a half, call it, of flexibility? And is that worth it to these private equity guys?
3: No doubt about it.
9: Who squeeze every little ounce of juice out of the lemon on the margins and scrape every little crumb off the table and then maximize that and flip the thing. Like, that's how they operate, right?
3: Yep, and that's how the Celtics will operate moving forward.
1: And along those lines, don't even discount the, what is it, $3.1 million they save this year.
9: That gets them closer to the luxury tax line.
1: Exactly.
9: Just about underneath it. And so, and again, you say, well, what's that? It's a crumb on the table. And that's what these private equity guys are about.
1: And private equity is all about.
3: Stevens acknowledged this a number of times yesterday, as Barth pointed out, and it's a good point. What's the first thing out of his mouth? You know, he talks about Bill and his investors. And then later on, he talks about, you know, the year less on George's contract as being of value to the Celtics.
4: That's right.
3: That's not from a basketball perspective. That is from a an ownership and private equity perspective. I mean, so the team gets screwed and you get screwed, most importantly, as a fan.
1: That's what kills me about it. Any defense I've heard of this on the basketball side

0: here's the thing.
1: They fire the coach and keep their second best player and try and figure out if we play a different way with a different system and a different voice, we'll get the most out of these guys. If it's all about the basketball, that's what they're doing, but it's not.
0: The reason they're not going to fire Joe Mazzulla is because he's a Jason Tatum guy. But I'll be honest, Mike, I do think there is a small part about this where they say, and this group has not worked together. Because they haven't, not to their capabilities.
1: It's a convenient excuse to get out of the contract.
2: Did they not work together because of Jaylen Brown, or did they not work together because of Joe Mazzulla? And I know it's a little bit of both, but biggest piece of the pie.
1: To me, it's not even both. I mean, Jaylen Brown has fallen on his face in a couple of game sevens. I don't absolve him of that. But no, the way they play is the problem.
2: It's Joe Mazzulla.
0: You said earlier, you said there's more ceiling to this Celtic. You know, they are
1: definitely
0: leaving. I disagree with that strongly.
1: Oh, wait. So the ceiling was the Sixers?
0: I think they've proven that. No,
1: it.
0: Mike.
2: They won a championship.
0: Gentlemen, they've proven that over the last 2 years. I thought this was a scoreboard show. They lost to the Knicks, inferior team, in the second round. They lost to the Sixers, inferior team, in the first round.
1: No, but those Brown are deserved. But the answer is why.
2: Right, inferior team. So they had the roster talent.
1: Is it the talent or is it the way they play?
0: Yeah, and we're just going to absolve the Tatum-Brown duo of some of that failure? I refuse to do that.
1: No, I'll blame them. But I don't give up on it.
0: They're not going to win. They were not going to win a championship together ever again. One of the reasons why they weren't going to do that is because those two weren't on the same page.
1: With the
0: and
1: right
0: they care about different things.
1: With the right coach, they would have.
0: I think Jaylen Brown was too lost a cause at that point. You walk away from the Sixers series and you say, this is my favorite year. It's not happening again, guys. There was no, I reject that fully. There was no more ceiling to the Brown-Tatum era. They should have moved on. The problem was their return is awful.
1: If they had a coach who could figure out how to reach them as men and professionals and get them to play together and not just separate and drop this crap about whose team it is. I'm not telling you many coaches in the league could do that, but there was a time Phil Jackson had that sort of touch. Or I think like a Pat Riley, I don't know, you name it, a guy that gets it, who's been around the block, had a chance, and it's, I think, a much, much better approach to try and find that guy to reach these players than trade one of your best players for a bucket of crap.
2: Or if you at least change the coach first and at least find out, right?
1: God.
2: Put Brown and Tatum in a different setting first, and then if it doesn't work with another coach, then you trade Brown.
1: Let me read the rest of the story, because it's good. Several scouts and executives said potential trade partners were also concerned about the reasons the Celtics might be so motivated to move Brown in the middle of his prime. The belief around the league is that the Celtics determined that Brown's partnership with Tatum had run its course after 9 seasons. So again, the breakup of Brown-Tatum is a big piece to this, folks.
0: No doubt.
1: McMahon writes that the common perception is that Brown's unapologetically strong personality, outspokenness, and reluctance to adapt his style of play factored into the Celtics front office's decision that he needed to be traded now. That prompted worries about how Brown would fit with other teams with established stars. Quote, if Jaylen isn't happy winning finals MVP, All-NBA, winning with the Boston Celtics, how's it going to be with us? A president of basketball operations said. If he's not happy there, what's he looking for? It scares teams. Yeah, Brown's never happy. I mean, this is true. Which fine, that may have hurt his value. Obviously, his value around the league sucked. Got it. And justifiably so, if you want to say. I'm not even arguing that point. So you just give up on him? Then bring him back and make it work. Steven Stubbornness, writes McMahon, under the circumstances also befuddled some of his peers. Quote, I like Baylor Shireman and Hugo Gonzalez, but those guys aren't moving the needle, the first general manager said. I'd rather have Giannis and not those two than George with those two. Added a second general manager, if you knew you were going to trade him, why not go all in for Giannis? It was still a hard decision for Milwaukee. If you knew you had to get rid of him, meaning Brown, and you were in the final two, why not put in a bit more? McMahon writes that the Celtics didn't have contingency plans in place after missing out on Antetokounmpo. I must stop with that.
0: Yep.
1: We all said, didn't everyone say, oh, they had a plan B? Okay. They didn't go all in on Giannis because they got something in their back pocket. They were trying to vulture Giannis. They were trying to get Giannis for their price, but they got plan B.
2: Yeah.
1: Stevens is too smart. We all trust in Brad Stevens, right? Like, he's obviously got something in his back. He's got plan B all lined up. Turns out he had nothing. Turns out then he then goes into this desperate mode where he's calling teams over and

0: over and over again. That like that's like the worst part of all.
1: No doubt about it.
0: They panicked. They had no plan after Giannis fell apart. None. They didn't have contingency plans in place after missing out on Antetokounmpo, McMahon writes. They canvassed the league at that point for potential trade partners and continued to be extremely aggressive in their proposals, such as asking for 4 unprotected first-round picks. That's a decision that multiple executives said backfired on Boston. Quote, the asking price for Brown was so high that teams got scared away and moved on to other business, said an executive from a team that had engaged in brief discussions with the Celtics. Quote, there was no need to circle back. Several potential suitors made major moves while the Celtics waited for a strong market to materialize for Brown. Then on July 1, almost 3 months before training camp, the Celtics traded Brown for the best and possibly only offer on the table. The only offer on the table. Quote, you can't make sense of it other than they had to do something. They had to, a pro personnel scout said. They couldn't bring him back. He wore out his welcome there, but it's a bad move. It looks bad. They panicked and made a bad decision, end quote. Final general manager, quote, I'm surprised they felt so forced to do it right now. To Philly and for that package, exclamation point. I'm shocked. I don't understand it. I can't figure it out. End quote. It's why we're still talking about it. It was so bad. People can't figure it out. There has to be a reason. There's got to be an answer to this for such a and truly, I say this without sarcasm, a good, smart organization right. like the Celtics. And they are. They are. They are a good, smart organization. For them to do something so panicky and so bad, there's got to be a reason. Well, we can't figure it out.
1: They were a good, smart organization. This is a new organization. And I get it. Stevens is still here. Missoula is still here.
0: It's ownership.
1: It's ownership. Ownership has changed. So, I mean, they now have to operate differently.
0: So I think that is the answer, too. But it all lined up. Make no mistake. Brown and Tatum's falling out and how Brown carried himself and the organization being done with them all ties into it. It all ties in. If Brown wasn't in this place with Tatum, if Brown wasn't in this place with the organization, they would have found their optionality somewhere else. There would have been optionality with Derek White and Sam Hauser out the door, and that would have gotten them their optionality. No, they decided to say, well, screw this guy. We hate the contract. We don't like him very much anymore, so bye-bye. And they really hurt the team in the process. So there's another look at this thing for you. Back to your calls on everything. We've done some Red Sox and their turnaround and did a little bit of soccer here just now. The Tatum stuff, whatever you want. Back to your calls. There's 2 open lines if you want it. First, a quick word from our sponsors, and we're right back.
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0: Listen to this first, though. 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
12: Why now instead of waiting for potentially a better time to do it?
13: Yeah, I mean, I think that that's a great question. I don't know that you can perfectly predict the timing of these things. You know, obviously, this was not a secret. So people were had plenty of information, or at least had a reason to make offers, make a run, whatever the case may be.
8: Make offers, make a run. The Celtics were desperately calling around the league, like in a panic, according to these insiders, who I believe. And so it's more bullcrap from these guys at that press conference the other day. What was the rush? So we've been, you know, was it they were afraid that Jaylen Brown was going to go nuclear if they didn't pick up the extension starting July 26th, whatever that date was? Or I think if they'd taken Brown into the season and were really good, they'd be really, really hard in the court of public opinion to then turn around and trade one of their two superstars if they're sitting there with the one seed in the East and our favorite to go to the NBA Finals. They can't trade him then.
10: What a shame that would be.
8: Well, sarcasm doesn't work on me. Help me.
10: If they had the best team in the NBA and you got to blow it up because of money. What a shame that would be that Jaylen Brown stays and it works and they're so good that it's not worth trading him anymore.
8: No. It's but the private equity guys aren't looking
10: right,
8: like that.
10: No, right, exactly.
8: They're looking at an exit. They wanted was an exit from that contract. Because on the margin, it improves their investment. So the reporting is that they were panicked to sell him and trade him now. So, okay. All right. Back to your phones. You're on everything. Mark has been waiting patiently in New York. Go ahead, Mark. What do you got?
14: Yeah, so it actually ties into what you're talking about with the private equity guys. And I sent you an email a little bit ago. It's called Salary Swish Luxury Tax Tracker. It really can tell you where we're going forward with this team. I heard Chisholm say in the press conference that they would be, and Brad say that they would were capped at the first apron. If they're capped at the first apron, that means that they will go and they will get into the repeater tax again. You've been talking a lot about this stuff being fake. The repeater tax really is. It's 2% of the total amount that you pay. The multipliers are much higher when you go that. It's kind of a smoke screen. So I encourage you to look at that website because it makes it real easy to understand.
8: I mean, I've looked at it, and I think it's fugazi. I mean, I even think the aprons are fugazi. But I'm not going to fight. You know, the NBA guys get so, oh my God, they get their panties twisted. What do you don't know what you're talking about. The second apron's debilitating. Like, really? Okay, my draft pick's frozen in 7 years?
11: Whatever. So can't use the MLE.
8: Oh my God, right. So I got it. Okay, and the matching salary to make trades is kind of a big one, but only if you're looking to dismantle your team.
11: Right.
8: If I have a championship caliber team, I'm not looking to dismantle my team. So I think the aprons are even being oversold to you as and they're really just being used as an ownership excuse. And the ownership, what they really don't want is the repeater penalties.
11: No, without a doubt, because they don't want it on their books. They don't want to pay for it. You name it.
8: I mean, you just look at the big tax teams right now. I think that OKC's payroll this year between actual salaries and taxes is $350 million. Like, that's more than every baseball team saved for, like, three or something.
11: Right. Yeah.
8: So, Golden State, I think, 3 years ago, had a total payroll in terms of payroll and taxes of, like, $400 million or something. So, that's what these owners want to get out of, is doing that. Those kind of payrolls. Those are real. But even, again, when you're beholden to investors and it's a pure economic play, every crumb on the table matters. And you add up a million here, a million there. You get out of the tax over here. You save on this over there. You know, and then at the end of the day, you do 12 different things, and that adds up to tens and tens of millions of dollars, which to investors means something.
11: And this is how Bill Chisholm got rich. This is his business background. He specialized in carve-outs, which is you go into a company and you carve out, you know, the pieces that work and try and save on nickels and dimes here. That's how Bill Chisholm got rich enough to buy the Boston Celtics. Well, sort of buy the Boston Celtics. He got rich enough to have a whole bunch of other people invest with him who he is now beholden to, the shadow owners of the Boston Celtics. It's a bad situation.
8: Again, OKC, their tax bill is $102 million. So they're paying $232 million in payroll, with a tax bill of 102 for a total of $334 million. So those, like, I'm not sneezing at those, but that's the calculus. It's not the effing first round pick in 7 years. But the you know, the NBA media is going to protect these teams and pretend like, it's like the NFL media that pretends the salary cap is real. These NFL owners can spend whatever they want. They blame the salary cap. The NBA owner is going to blame the aprons. They keep talking about the aprons. The taxes, or a lower threshold, there's no basketball penalties, it's just money. And that's what these guys are trying. Why do you think you got stuck with that stiff Vucevic last year? You had to get under the tax. Here's Sean in Salem on the Red Sox. Go ahead, Sean.
15: Yeah, real quick before the Red Sox, Michael, with that Paul George wave and stretch, you know, with only 1 year left, they can only stretch it over 3 years. So that would be like $18 million in dead money. They can't even do that to justify this. You know what I'm saying?
8: No.
15: Right. I'm saying you can. Well,
8: don't give me two. I'm going to tell you right now. I just mentioned the wave and stretch in passing. I don't want any details on it. We're not going to talk about it. You can make a joke about it being like some sort of bondage play.
11: Yeah, it's what we do to Barth when we take bully him. We wave and stretch him.
8: Bingo. We're going to wave and stretch Barthy after the show with his GIMP map mask. But we're actually going to talk about the wave and stretch. Go ahead, Sean. What's your baseball thought?
15: All right, we'll make a joke on the Red Sox then, because you know every year they do this, whether they're 10-2 last year, 10-0 the year before, 10-3, it goes on and on. But I'll give you some history to cheer for this year, because the Red Sox could become the first team in the history of baseball to allow the fewest runs in the American League and finish under 500. Never happened before. Only one team's even missed the playoffs. So this could literally be the worst team in the history of baseball, offensively.
8: He say allowing the fewest runs in baseball and finishing fewest runs in the American League and finishing last in the league?
11: finishing under 500.
8: Yeah.
11: I'll have to do some research on that. I mean, it makes sense to me. Theoretically, historically in baseball, if you can pitch, you're pretty good. I would just say in 2026, it's a bit of a different world because, not to say everybody can kind of pitch, but you got a guy like Guerrero coming out of the bullpen throwing 102. Everybody can kind of pitch. It's actually harder than it's ever been in the history of baseball to hit. So, I mean, that's obviously one of their issues this year.
8: Let's grab a headlines here with Barthy, and then we're right back. Don't go anywhere.
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10: No news yet on Wilson Contreras' suspension, but he will take part in the Home Run Derby. He announced on Instagram that is on Monday. He'll be the first Red Sox player to take part in the Derby since David Ortiz in 2011. He's in the lineup tonight as the Red Sox take on the White Sox in Game 2 of that series in Chicago. Red Sox won 8-1 last night. Elsewhere in Major League Baseball, Justin Verlander announced he'll retire at the end of this season, his 21st in Major League Baseball. He spent most of that time with the Detroit Tigers. The Celtics announced their summer league roster today. Hugo Gonzalez is included after he's been playing for Spain in the FIBA World Cup qualifiers. See summer league slate starts on Friday against the Toronto Raptors. And no World Cup action today, but the quarterfinals begin tomorrow down at Gillette. It'll be France taking on Morocco in that one. 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

0: You're back here on the phones. Matt McCarthy's in for Maz. Barthy's in our update studio. Dan in Rhode Island. Go ahead, Dan. What do you got on the Celts?
1: Real quick, I can't believe there's not a reporter who has the wherewithal to get a hold of Wick Grosbeck, because my opinion is, all things being equal, if the Grosbecks still own this team, insert Bill Chisholm out, put in Wick Grosbeck, the same thing is going down. I totally believe that's the case, and no one brings that up. So going to the equity thing, I just think the Grosbecks are doing what Brad Stevens tells them to do. That's my opinion.
2: Ha! I disagree more about that.
0: Again, another guy who thinks the GM tells the owner how much money he can spend. What are you, stupid? That's of all the misconceptions that exist in sports, and it happens here. It's like Belichick was telling Kraft what to spend. But again, are you freaking a child? Well, you own a business. You're going to let your manager tell you what you get to spend?
2: No way.
0: It just doesn't work that way. The ownership determines whether you are a tax-paying team or not. The ownership determines whether you're going to sign a certain player to that contract. And it's not, what I mean by that is, the owner determines how much you spend, not the other way around. They're not being led around by Brad Stevens.
2: You also need to call Irv Grosbeck, not Wick Grosbeck, because Wick didn't own the Celtics, which is why they ran the team the way they ran it.
0: Exactly. And once his dad figured out, we're spending what? Wait a minute. We're not doing that. Daddy finally woke up. So, yeah, I don't know what it would have been under Wick Grosbeck. Probably would have been the same. As soon as Irv woke up from the nap, it would have been the same thing. Stop this, Wick. We're not spending this money. The real question to me is what Pagliuca would have done.
2: Right.
0: Okay,
2: right.
0: Pagliuca, when he lost out on the bidding, he came right out and said, no private equity money and luxury taxes be damned, because he knew. He knew exactly who was buying the team, how they were going to run the team, and what was coming. And so he said, I had an offer that had none of these investors involved, like the Chisholm Group. It's all upfront, real money. And again, I'm paraphrasing. And luxury taxes be damned. And so Pagliuca said that's how he was going to run it. It's easy to say, but he called it. The way these guys are running the team is exactly what Pagliuca said it was going to be.
2: Yeah, and the question is, are you keeping together the 2024 roster at that price? Probably not. However, are you drawing the line at Jaylen Brown? You very well might be, because you can afford, as we've talked about, you can afford to draw the line at Jaylen Brown. You can get rid of Derek White. You can get rid of Sam Hauser. If you really, really want to get, under all the taxes, the aprons, you name it, you can do it that way, unless you don't, but so long as you're okay with paying Jaylen Brown what you're paying him 3 years from now, that's what the new ownership group is definitely not okay
0: so
2: with.
0: So there's plenty of teams that are in this NBA repeater tax and just pay the tax every year. Plenty of teams. The Warriors, the Lakers, the Clippers.
3: I'm seeing seven teams in the repeater tax right now.
0: Seven. So give me the seven that are in the repeater tax.
3: So that includes the Celtics. They're about to get out of it. Denver, Golden State, both LA teams, the Bucks and the Suns.
0: Okay.
2: It's basically a quarter of the league is in the repeater tax.
0: So it doesn't. The aprons, again, are different. There's basketball penalties. I think they're overrated, but I'm just going to give you the apron. If you feel you got to be out of the apron, I'm not going to argue. I don't feel like arguing with you about it. If you believe in the salary cap in the NFL and the Easter Bunny, then you're fine. I'm not going to change your mind. The NBA aprons. The taxes? There's no basketball penalty. It does not prevent the Golden State Warriors from, and I'm not saying all these things have worked, but from a money standpoint, it has not stopped them from Jimmy Butler or LeBron James or whatever, Kevin Durant, whatever else they're doing there. It hasn't prevented them from doing any basketball thing. It's just cost them extra money. Okay? But if your owner is counting every dime and scraping every crumb off the table, then those luxury taxes, those repeater taxes, add up.
3: By the way, I realized on this website you can look ahead. 9 teams next year project to be in the repeater tax, third of the league.
0: Do they have you in there?
3: The Celtics?
0: Yes.
3: Yeah, so the teams it adds are the Heat.
0: Okay, they're not.
3: And the Knicks.
2: Yeah, no way.
0: They're no way. No they're way. Gonna, these guys are going to get in out of that repeater tax as soon as possible to save every last dime.
2: Oh, but didn't you hear Bill Chisholm yesterday when he's presented with an opportunity to spend?
3: He just needs a chance.
0: I had a good laugh on that one. Scott and Canton, thanks for hanging on. Scott, take us back to square one. Scott, are you there? You may have nodded off because I've had you on hold for so long. It's my fault. I'll put you on hold. I'll bring you back. Dean in Shrewsbury. Hi, Dean.
4: Hi. So, Felger, you're right about the expiring contract of Paul George. That is worth something. I'm particularly looking at Devin Booker next year because, like you said, the Suns are in the repeater tax, and they're sort of a mess. So we could package George's contract with picks and get Devin Booker and basically be in the same place salary-wise or a player that's similar to that.
0: Who'd you rather have, Jaylen Brown or Devin Booker?
4: I'd rather have Jaylen Brown.
0: Thank you,
4: but
0: too.
4: Devin Booker is at least a consolation prize.
0: Yeah, okay, yeah. Neat. Whee! Okay.
3: Sick. Consolation prize.
0: That makes you feel better. So we go through this whole thing to have a consolation prize?
2: And then we
0: for
2: talk-
0: a guy who's never going to... another high-volume ball hog who doesn't play defense?
2: No, I'm good with that. Not to mention, too, doesn't that seem very inconsistent with the, well, we can't spend 70% of the cap on,
0: right,
2: certain players. So, no, I'll be honest. It's Tatum and that's it. You're not going to get a veteran co-star, going back to the Paul Pierce term from 20 years ago. You're not going to get a veteran co-star to go with Jason Tatum.
0: John in Charlestown says McCarthy is wrong. About what? There's so much to choose from.
2: That's a long list, my friend.
5: I love McCarthy's baseball takes, but I don't like his basketball take today, Felgy. So this is about Tatum ball. Now, I'm usually with you, Felgy, on the money being the primary reason for these trades, and money is definitely a factor here for sure. But please hear me out. If it was about the money, they wouldn't have gone after Giannis, which I think was a fake out anyway.
0: Me too.
5: And they wouldn't have signed George, which may be a shorter commitment, but it's a downgrade for similar money. This is because of the way they play. This is Tatum ball. Why does Tatum like Mazzulla? Because Mazzulla knows where his frickin' bread is buttered, and so he plays that detestable Tatum-centric style that's the laughing stock of all the analysts. Where they do ring around the rosy for a while, pass it to Tatum in the corner, he misses, it's a turnover. That's why you're going to see this in action next year, and this team's going to fall apart, which I fully expect. I'm going to be taking the under on the Celts and just hate watching them all year and rooting for Philly, which I used to hate. I'd love to hear what you have to say. Thank you.
2: Yes. I wish, where am I wrong? I'm not quite sure about
0: yeah,
2: that.
0: Yeah, I don't know. I really got what you underdelivered on that one, John. What can I tell you?
2: Actually, he kind of made my point in some ways that you were never going to win with Brown and Tatum ever again.
0: And I disagree with that.
2: Why do you? I mean, because I've heard you say that
0: you weren't going to win with Tatum, Brown, and Mazzulla. Mm-hmm. Is my point.
2: Yep.
0: I'm not going to do good this whole thing again. But I told you, with a real coach that could reach them as men and professionals, get them to drop the bull crap about whose team it is, play together better on the floor, surround them properly, and then get them out of this dumbass play style. Yes, they have the talent to win a championship. Yes, I fully believe that.
2: That's a nice fantasy land.
0: It's
2: because
0: not,
2: they're
0: not
2: firing. No. They're not firing Mazzulla because Tatum is a Mazzulla guy.
0: No, but that's but I'm still answering your question, though.
2: Here's what. No. On paper, do they have the talent to win with Tatum and Brown?
0: Yeah.
2: Of course they do.
0: Okay, well,
2: in reality, they're not going to because Tatum and Mazzulla are tied at the hip. Tatum and Brown are disagreeing. Well,
0: I'm just
2: not
0: giving
2: in
0: on the coach thing. I'm not just accepting that this has to be the coach.
2: Then you're going to alienate Jason Tatum in the process.
0: Okay, well,
2: it's not going to work with the two of them because they're never going to get on the same page.
0: Sometimes it's okay to have a coach that gets the star player's attention. And it's not just this coddling.
2: Tell that to Jason Tatum at this point.
0: That Mazzulla gives Jason Tatum. Well, that's what the team needs. That's what the players need. They need a little bit of an attitude adjustment. But the team's obviously nowhere close to going there. The organization, nowhere close to going there. And the change of coach doesn't save them as much money as these super these max contracts. That's
2: that
0: real
2: right.
0: Money we're talking about there. Long commercial-free segment comes your way next.
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1: it's not to say either side is wrong. Either side is right. Like, at the end of the day, you know, when I talk to people around the league, like, Jaylen Brown is going to be making, you know, great money on the court, off the court, for the rest of his career. But it is a tale of two different people. And for the longest time, over 10 years, 9 years together, they both worked amazing on the court together. Like, on the court, they were great. But, like, over the last year or so, that personal relationship, it was as close to, like, you know, not existent as you could have. But
0: Tatum Brown relationship non-existent over the last year, said Sham Sharania yesterday to Stephen A. Smith. Factor in this trade. It starts with the money, but as I said, it all lined up. They were done with Brown. Tatum was done with Brown, and they hated his contract. If they weren't done with Brown in terms of as a person, if Tatum was tied at the hip with him and loved and valued him and wanted him here, and Brown didn't bug the organization like he bugs the organization, they would have found their optionality somewhere else, perhaps. They were trimming salary. They were getting more flexibility. They were gonna clean up the finances one way or the other. That was happening. But they would have found other places to do it if things were better between Brown and Tatum and Brown and the team. The fact that things were not great between Brown and Tatum and Brown and the team made it easy for them to say, okay, well, we got to clean up our books. We got to clean up the numbers. We hate this contract. Let's get rid of this guy. And that's why they just dumped him for nothing. And this is a horrible story. It's a horrible, horrible move for the team. Just horrible. It would have been okay if they'd gotten a really good return for him. Then that you can justify it. Overrated player, overrated contract. We got out of the contract and set ourselves up for the future. Okay. Maybe take a little short or small step back in the short term, but really set ourselves up to reload and be as good, if not better, in the future. Okay. But they didn't do that. They didn't do that. And that's really, I think, was just... the more I think of it, the worse it gets. But the Brown-Tatum thing, don't discount it. And I think it's real, and I think it's probably going to come out at some point that it was worse than we even thought.
2: Usually is.
0: Because it usually is, folks. It usually is. Brady Belichick, Nomar and the Sox, yep. Schilling and Pedro, name it. You name it. As a fan, I know you don't want to hear it, so it's easy to sort of block it out. You're making it up. And it's, you know, you just don't want to go there. I get it. I get it. I get it. But it's usually worse than even guys like us are saying that it is.
2: This is different in the sense that oftentimes it's the relationship that you just talked about that leads to the split between the player and the team, or, you know, the two players on the team, whatever it may be. I don't think it's the number one reason, but I think it's on the list. The number one reason here is money. Like the Brady Belichick thing that was broken up because Brady and Belichick at that point, it had run its course.
0: Well, money was in there, though. Brady money, kept asking for the contract. If they'd give it to him, he would have been here.
2: Money was a part of it, for sure. But the number one reason it got to that point is because of the relationship.
0: Yes.
2: I would say this is a little farther down the list, but it's on the list. There's very little doubt about that.
3: Do you think there's an element of it, too, that retroactively, I'm trying to think of the way to ask this. I don't think Jaylen Brown... Do you think Jaylen Brown will blame Jason Tatum for him leaving Boston in the way he did?
0: Not publicly. But
2: well, maybe someday publicly.
0: I mean, yeah. Maybe someday Brown. Publicly. But
3: yeah,
0: I,
3: not
0: I,
3: tomorrow. Right. But
0: I'm curious if Brown already did it. We played you cuts from his live stream the other day where, you know, he said, I felt disrespected. And I didn't like the way Stevens handled some of the things and some of the communication as this went on. But I definitely think there's more to the story. There's more to the story. There's more things at play here.
3: I'm saying
0: I wonder. Let me finish. I think that Brown might have been referring to ownership and the money, but he also might have been referring to Tatum and Missoula pushing him out. Yes.
3: As he reflects on it in the future, like you said, we find out these things down the road. Does the story start for him with, well, yeah, I had to leave Boston because of him?
0: I had to leave Boston because of Missoula and Tatum.
3: Yeah. Is that how Brown is going to kind of tell the story?
0: It might be the story. So yes and yes.
3: Sure. Yeah.
0: Maybe. Yeah, that they deemed it was Tatum's team, and those guys, they were done with me, and so I was out. Like, that might be what happened. And add on the fact that, not that Brown would ever admit this, that he had what was deemed like one of the worst contracts in the NBA. Like, all of a sudden, he's got the worst contract in the NBA. So bad that you would trade him for the guy that was thought to have had the worst contract in the NBA in Paul George. That's how bad Brown's contract is.
2: There's always somebody worse.
0: But listen, you want a clue that the relationship went bad, at least on Brown's end. Tatum, because he's political and this is how he rolls. He's a political sort of guy, and that's why part of the reason he's the face of the franchise. He usually does and says the right things. Tatum has come out and given Brown a little bit of love here on the way out the door. He posted something on Instagram the other day. 9 years, forever grateful for all that we accomplished together, for pushing me to be a better player, Tatum wrote. From first round exits to winning a chip together, and respect for you as a player and as a person. Looking forward to see how you attack this next chapter of your career, and wish nothing but the best for you. Continue to be special. Tatum put that on Instagram. Has Brown posted a single thing again? I watched the full 45-minute stream. Never mentioned Tatum. Never mentioned Missoula. Never mentioned Derek White. Brown did a media thing yesterday for one of his charity initiative. We ran some of the sound on TV. I didn't hear him mention Jason Tatum. Tatum has put this stuff on the internet. Has Jaylen Brown put anything, one thing on the internet?
2: You're asking the wrong person, because I'm really not that online all that much, but I don't believe so.
3: Just looking at his Instagram right now, the last thing is just the goodbye to Boston.
0: I mean, and that statement, he never mentions Tatum.
3: Nope.
0: Never mentions Missoula. Tatum, again, last night, he had a book signing, I believe, or a charity event. On Jaylen Brown's trade, he said, it's tough, but it just makes you appreciate the moments and time that we had. Obviously, it came to an abrupt ending, but it doesn't mean that it wasn't super successful. Great years, obviously, that he gave to the city and to the organization. The NBA is an incredible business. It's an incredible job, but there are some downsides to the business. And moments like this, when you just kind of feel like you're going to be on the team with somebody because that's all you know. And then it's just like one day you find out that they're no longer on your team anymore. And we're all humans. We all feel those emotions. So he said some relatively nice stuff here, as he should, as you would expect, after spending 9-10 years with a guy, winning a championship together, being joined at the hip with a guy. He gets traded, and you say some nice things. What's Brown said?
3: Jaylen Brown posted an Instagram story as a couple things from his event, and then he shared the clip from Shams breaking the news that Donovan Mitchell got the max contract extension.
0: So Brown is all over social media. He's all over this stuff. He retweets, he reclips, he But see, all of it. He could just so easily post a screen grab of that Instagram story from Jason Tatum and just put a line that says, back at you, bro, love you. Or not even. Or just thumbs up. Not in a week into this, not one, unless someone can produce it for me, one word, one syllable, one emoji, one keystroke. Not one thing. And Tatum has started to say some relatively nice things.
3: I went back and looked at Brown's Twitter. His last tweet was announcing that Twitch stream.
0: And the Twitch stream, I played it for you. He said he thanked Ugo and Luca and the young guys that called me and reached out. And what a great year I had with those guys, but never mentioned any of the veterans or Missoula or any of that, including most especially Tatum. So there's your answer, whether you want to acknowledge it or not. It's right there in plain sight. Final segment, a final hour. What segment? No, hour. Sit your country ass down, Barth. You're not going. We got a full hour to go. Barth, get you updated. 90 seconds, no commercials, and we're right back.
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3: The Red Sox still waiting on Wilson Contreras' appeal of his suspension, but we did find out today Contreras will take part in the Home Run Derby. He announced that on his Instagram earlier this afternoon. He'll be the first Red Sox player to take part in the Derby since 2011. Contreras scheduled to be in the lineup tonight when the Red Sox take on the Chicago White Sox. Boston won the series opener that one last night, 8-1. Elsewhere in Major League Baseball, Justin Verlander announced he will retire at the end of this season. It is his 21st in Major League Baseball. The Celtics announced their Summer League roster today. It includes Hugo Gonzalez. There have been some questions about his status for Summer League after he spent the summer playing for Spain in the FIBA World Cup qualifiers. The C's Summer League opener is on Friday against the Toronto Raptors. And no World Cup action today, but the quarterfinals begin tomorrow at Gillette. That match has France taking on Morocco. Sports Hub headlines are brought to you by the 99 restaurants to celebrate America's 250th. Kids eat free now through July 16th with every adult entree purchased. you gotta love the nines. 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
0: I think that feels like a nice package there.
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13: So I don't know all the nuances of basketball, so don't hate me here. But like Jaylen Brown, for example, we showed this clip. You know, he's been traded. We showed a clip of a little boy crying. I mean, people have all sorts of feelings about it. And now people are pitting you guys against each other, saying, oh, they're not as close off the court as they are on the court. What is the truth? What is the deal?
22: I think, for one, I have nothing, obviously, but love and respect.
13: And you said that. Yeah.
22: It's tough when, you know, you're a professional athlete and everything we do is publicized and nitpicked. Mm-hmm. And it's been like that. You know, we played together for 9 years. There was a period of our career where, you know, we hadn't won a championship yet. Mm-hmm. But in retrospect, we were only 23 and 21 years old.
13: Yeah, you were a kid.
22: So the expectations were so high, and so they just had to figure out a reason why we hadn't won yet. And, you know, they tried to pin us against each other and say that one guy shouldn't be here or whatnot, but the truth is we had 9 amazing years together. We went to the finals twice. We won a championship. Mm-hmm. So I'll forever be grateful for, you know, those memories and the time that we spent together. Mm-hmm.
0: Again, nice tone there from Tatum. I don't know if it's a full-throated, you know, you're kind of smirking, yeah. McCarthy.
2: Yeah, it's kind of easy to say nice things about people sometimes, right?
0: Well,
2: you can make it happen, even if you don't really believe it.
0: Yes, especially when, again, I'm just using this term because it just comes to mind. I don't know if it's exactly what this was, but when you win the power struggle, what do you got to be bitter about? You won.
2: Right.
0: They've given you the team. They traded the other guy. They traded the guy that was throwing up stats of what the team was with you and without you. They traded the guy who said it was his favorite season while you were sitting there nursing an injury. So, yeah, it's kind of easy to take the high road when you, quote-unquote, won the battle.
2: You're not, as you would call it, the aggrieved party. Jaylen Brown, perpetually aggrieved. Jason Tatum, he's got a good gig. Not to mention, too, he's the real winner of this trade because now he's going to be considered more in MVP voting because the team's not going to be as good around him. If they fail, it'll be easy. Well, you see, they took his running mate away. Jason Tatum, undeniably, is the winner in the Jaylen Brown trade, if you ask me.
0: Why?
2: So, well, for the reasons that it is a built-in excuse. You know, if the Celtics, you know, go to the first or second round and get knocked off again, it's, see, the roster isn't good enough around Jason Tatum. You traded Jaylen Brown. This now hangs over the organization for this generation. You know, and it will never be pinned on Jason Tatum. And the organization, ownership, Stevens, they're the bad guys. Jason Tatum isn't.
0: Well, but he won in this, right?
2: Yeah, he did.
0: This is why when people said that, and I think, you know, even was it Jeff Teague or someone said something on a podcast that Tatum was pissed or was like, man, this is some bull crap. I don't believe it.
2: I don't either.
0: I said it on day one. Well, Tatum must be pissed at this. They just got to the team. They just gave him the team again.
2: Right.
0: This other guy was trying to take over his territory. Because obviously the most important thing to both these guys is it's my team. And Brown was staking, it was planting his flag that no, it's my team. And they just got rid of him. So it's like, I'm not sure Tatum's pissed. He got his team back. He's in full control. His coach, his players. They traded the other guy, and he's light as a feather.
2: He's already won, too.
0: I mean,
2: he doesn't have to win again.
0: So that was him on Good Morning America today, I think. So that was him on Good Morning America. I've read you the quote of his book signing. I've read you the Instagram. Do you have any hint here that he's upset that they've just made the team worse?
2: Nope. Not one bit.
0: Do you think he cares?
2: This is not Tom Brady after they traded Logan Mankins away, that's for sure.
0: Thank you. Good one.
3: Do you think he thinks they made the team worse?
0: I don't think he cares.
2: Yeah, I would agree with that.
0: I think he just says, that's my team.
2: Well, he's already won. He already has that for his legacy. You know what he doesn't have? An MVP. this is going to increase the likelihood that he wins the MVP. Jason Tatum has a great year. The Celtics have a great year. People are going to say, see what Tatum is doing without Jaylen Brown.
0: And Tatum is probably saying, like, yeah, watch. I'm going to do what he did last year without me, but just even better.
2: Right. And he very well might.
0: He's not upset. He's not upset that they traded the second best player. He's not upset they just lowered the ceiling of the team. He's thrilled he got his team back.
2: And this is why they were never going to win with the two of them ever again. Because you say they have a ceiling, I get it, but not in reality because of the personalities and everything going on and what is actually important to them. They were not going to be able to get those two on the same page. That ship had sailed. They were right to trade him, but they were wrong to trade him for what they got.
3: They were
2: that's a joke.
3: They were not. Who is they? And they were not going to get them back on the same page.
2: The Celtics.
3: You don't think another coach? You wouldn't have at least wanted to try
0: another
3: coach?
0: We've been arguing this all day. We'll just agree to disagree.
3: Give another coach a shot at least before you blow the thing up.
2: I'll tell you what. Jason Tatum would be a hell of a lot more upset if Joe Mazzulla went out the door.
0: Okay, but you're against this trade, right?
2: I am against the trade because of the return.
0: Because of the return, right. So given the return, they owed it to themselves to try a different coach versus trading one of the two players.
2: Then you'll alienate Tatum.
0: Tough.
3: But if your point is the mentality needs to change, then
0: right.
3: Good.
0: Thank you.
3: Then that's the point.
0: Maybe he needs an attitude adjustment. Maybe he needs someone that's going to push him a little bit more or not just give in to him every time.
2: Good luck. It's nice to say. It's a hell of a lot harder to make happen.
0: But this whole thing with Tatum, does he sound like he's upset?
2: No, not one bit.
0: Has anyone picked up on this? I mean, the team just traded their second best player, finals MVP, sixth in league MVP voting. Bonafide all-star. They just traded him, and you got very little in return. Tatum feels like he's cool.
2: Mm-hmm.
0: Sure does, right?
2: Yep.
0: It's not exactly sitting there saying, what are we doing here? Nope. And that's sort of why, another reason why he's a number one beyond basketball. He's a company guy. Know what I mean? Corporate, mm-hmm. company guy,
2: yep.
0: Political.
2: Smooth.
0: And he's not going to upset the apple cart, especially when they continue to give him the throne, if you will. So I reject this whole premise. I don't care what Jeff Teague or anyone else says that Tatum was like, damn, what's going on here? I don't see it. I don't feel it. And maybe he's happy he just got his team back. Back to your phones. Scott and Canton, are you there? Did you wake up from the nap? Okay, it's all right. It's my fault. I had you on hold way too long. How about Jerry in North Carolina? Go ahead, Jerry.
4: Hey, good afternoon, guys. Great show, as always. Totally agree with your assessment of Tatum and Brown and what they've done. And I think at the end, their relationship really created the opportunity for the business. Forget about this basketball operation, but for the business to throw them out the door, which got me to think, why did

0: And so they're going to buy it, squeeze every juice out of the lemon, scrape every crumb off the table, get to full mac, you know, full optimization, starting with, what did they say the other, what's the word?
1: Optionality.
0: They're going to start with maximum optionality to produce max optimization, and then they're going to flip the thing for a couple billion bucks in profit. Yeah.
1: You know, it's interesting. We talk so much at the time. Well, you know, the Celtics really can't be worth that much. They don't own their own arena, which is true.
0: Unless how they worth $6 billion, yeah.
1: Unless you then manage to build your own arena, and then are you worth 10? You might spend $2 billion building an arena over at the post office building, but then are you going to be valued at $10
0: billion? Sure. And that's part of, you know, you heard those rumors that they're looking at their own stadium, which, yeah, I know, easier said than done. But
1: sure.
0: Even if they don't have it, not owning their own building or producing their own concert revenue or whatever, not, you know, owning the parking underneath the building hasn't stopped the Celtics from going from $3 billion to $6 billion under Wick Grosbeck or whatever it was.
1: Don't let them get that building until they bring in Jaylen Brown's replacement. That would be my attitude. That's your punishment.
0: Mike in Boston, you're up next. Hi.
2: Hey, how you guys doing? I just want to see if you guys share my opinion on a couple things. First, I think it's more about Brown wanting out than it was money or Tatum or Mazzulla wanting him out. And the second thing, and I think he kind of forced it behind the scenes, and they're just trying to cover for it. And the second thing is, as far as who won in the trade war between Brown and Tatum, I think that's yet to be seen. If the 76ers knock the Celtics out next year in the playoffs in embarrassing fashion, then I would give the win to Jaylen Brown. And Tatum could be the captain of the Titanic all he wants, but I wouldn't want to be.
0: Well, that's you. Feels like a lot of these NBA guys, doesn't matter how crappy the boat, they just want to be the captain. So I don't know about that. I don't know where Tatum's head is at. It feels to me more like he just wants to be, and just wants to have his team. And your first statement, Brown wanting out was a bigger factor than the money. Would you stop with this? He doesn't have a no-trade clause. He doesn't have rights. He makes max NBA money. He was not going to sit out or hold out. If they said, no, we're not going to trade you, he would have reported and played, and probably played hard because that's just what Jaylen Brown is, to his credit. Mm-hmm. Tough, competitive guy. So that's not it. Just because he wanted out, they did not have to cede to that. And if they did, shame on them. That makes it even worse. Jeff at work. Go ahead, Jeff.
3: Hey, guys. My question is on Mazzulla, and when does he have to speak, if anyone knows? But does he have a free pass to, like, let's say, with his beady eyes, and sit there, be a jerk, and really not say anything, whether he knew or not, which we all know, you know?
0: Well, I don't expect him, Jeff. I don't need him. He's not supposed to tell inside secrets or tells everything that happened. In fact, he shouldn't. I'm not expecting that from him. And what he does at the press conference, you know, being a nut, just acting completely nuts at the podium, I is a whole different side topic. How he manages the team and his philosophies and his, I think, his ineptitude is the problem. And the fact that they just have him here because the best player likes him is a sad state of affairs. And it's really hurt you. That's the story with Joe Mazzulla, not what he's going to say the next time he hits the podium.
1: He's a winner in all this, too. You want to talk about Jason Tatum? Well, if you win, you have a good season, people are going to say, see, look at what they're doing without Jaylen Brown. If they have a bad year, nobody's going to put it on Joe Mazzulla. It's they traded Jaylen Brown. Mazzulla and Tatum are the two biggest winners in this thing by far.
4: Well, except if it doesn't work, who's the next one to go? Who's the new fall guy? It was all on Jaylen Brown.
0: Derek White, Sam Hauser, Peyton Pritchard.
4: Are they really big enough names to be like the fall guy?
1: No, you know who the next one really to go is? Stevens.
4: Well, I think might be his choice.
1: Yes, exactly. I think he's devising an exit strategy from this.
0: How? Based on what?
1: Based on his comment yesterday, and it's tongue-in-cheek, but he was asked. Well, you know, somebody asked me if I miss coaching. I do this week, which is a, I'm here.
0: Did you hear Tim Walsh cut that we played last week?
1: No, I did not.
0: Do you have it, Jimmy? And if you don't, it's okay. But Tim Walsh said almost the exact same thing. Well, I wonder if they were, you know, maybe they were talking because they Sada had the same comment where Tim Walsh said, and if you have it, Jimmy, before I say it, you can just let me know. But you know, something along the same lines as that. I don't know. The college environment with the NIL stuff and all that in there, like, here, go ahead. There's Tim.
5: You know, he can be with his family. He doesn't have to go on the road.

0: road and all that other stuff. But this nonsense could drive him right back to coaching. I really believe it.
1: Tim, start off by saying, I know he loves being an NBA executive. Right. He loves the schedule. He loves the money. He loves being around his family. But this thing could drive him right back to the coaching ranks.
2: Whether it's coaching, whether it's being an executive, whether it's college, Brad Stevens has the cachet for sure to go off and do whatever he wants. Really, I mean, if Brad Stevens is available, people will be lining up out the door to get him for whatever that thing is. You think he wants to stick through this with ownership? I know. Let's say they make that 2028 pick that they got from Philly. Maybe they won't. I don't know. I guarantee you Brad Stevens isn't the one making the
3: pick. Even when he's not available, they line up for him. We do this every year. Right. There's two or three blue blood college jobs that open.
1: Didn't North Carolina just call him a couple months ago?
3: Yeah, North Carolina, Indiana, Michigan, and it's, he wouldn't leave, would he? And then, a week or two later, we find out he's not leaving. The next cycle, it's a real thing. And I don't know, to your point about the NIL, what's more of a pain in the ass to deal with, NIL or private equity?
1: All right, so it's a good point. Back to your phones right after these words.
4: Brace yourself. Brace yourself. 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
16: Mike and Tony have a definite chemistry.
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17: Are they?
18: Yes. 100%. Do I stutter?
16: Do you consider them the periodic table of sports talk?
18: Put down your pipe and smoke it, buddy. Sorry. We need to blow a gasket.
17: No. Blow it, baby. Blow it.
16: Belger and Maz.
19: He said he lost sleep over what the reaction would be. I think they feel confident in their decision.
20: I mean, they were a little bit full of crap if we just want to be blunt and direct here. They were full of crap when they acted like the relationship with Jaylen Brown didn't deteriorate and wasn't a factor in this decision. I mean, it was a driving force in the decision. You can't tell me both that money didn't matter and it wasn't about any of that stuff. Now, I believe the money part because you didn't really save money right away on this deal. And by the way, this deal ultimately is going to be judged by what are you able to flip Paul George's expiring contract next year, plus a bunch of picks into.
19: Right. Well, he just kept saying optionality.
20: Right. And so that's the optionality. But not only the why now, as far as why accept that return on July 1st is a legitimate question, but like there's no other explanation for why now in terms of doing it before next season, other than you just felt like the relationship with Jaylen Brown reached a point of no return.
1: Man calls it as it is. A little full of crap in that press conference the other day. Just talking about optionality and not about some of the more unpleasant, which is not what we do in Greenland, but some of the more uncomfortable or unpleasant underlying factors with the thing as well. That Brown and Tatum had gone sour, Brown and the team had gone sour. And it made it a little easier to get their optionality from his contract versus, say, Derek White or Sam Hauser's. Make no mistake, these new owners are going to clean up the books and squeeze every crumb off. I keep saying they're going to just squeeze every margin they can. That's coming one way or the other, but it didn't have to be Jaylen Brown. It could have been in some other places. They chose Jaylen Brown because it went sour with him and Tatum and him and the team and him and the coach and all of that. Back to your calls. Longest order of wait. You're not even that long. How about Chauncey and Lynn? Go ahead, Chauncey.
21: Hey, what's going on, guys?
1: Not much. What do you got?
21: Nah, I just want to say, like, I feel like as a Celtics fan, like, the league need to come up with something to, like, keep these homegrown players together. Like Jason and Brown, maybe, like, something that don't go against, like, the cap. You know what I mean? So, like, keep these players together, man. Like,
1: Keep these players together if all you're going to get in return is Paul effing George and a couple of picks. Like, that's just not worth breaking them up for. That's sort of the whole point. I'm okay breaking them up. Mm-hmm. Like, I'm not going to keep the Jays. I'm not one of these guys. Give me a break. Everything's for sale. No problem on that. But you got to get better. You do it to get better. You don't do it to get worse and save the owner a couple of bucks. That's no reason to do that, but that's why they did it. Rocco in the car on our soccer conversation. Thanks for hanging on, Rocco. Go ahead.
22: Hello.
1: Hello.
22: I just want to talk about the game, the Belgian game. What a beautiful game it was to watch. You know, especially after how Belgium destroyed the USA, after the president or your daddy called FIFA, the president Gianni, to overturn the call, the red card. It's not bad enough that you have entitled kids on that roster that don't deserve to be on the roster. The only reason why they're there is because who their daddies were, all right? I'm just happy that Belgium not just destroyed it, but humiliated on your own soil. That's what they did. They wanted to destroy and take your soul, and that's what they did.
1: They did.
0: Hard to deny any of that.
1: I the only thing I would dispute is that they took it. I would just say we gave it to you because we sucked that bad.
0: You're right about
2: yeah.
0: that.
1: It's not like I don't think Belgium, like, they're better, sure, but I don't think like they quote unquote skated circles around us.
0: Belgium's pretty
1: much crapped ourselves.
0: Belgium's pretty much washed, by the way. Like, and this was my point leading up to the match. Like, they are not what they once were. And the fact that you got run off your own pitch on home soil against an old, kind of over the hill, washed Belgium team, and you look so much better, still not good enough, obviously, 4 years ago in the same knockout round against the Dutch halfway across the world. What does that say about us? And what does that say about the culture of U.S. soccer?
1: And the way we handled the Balogun thing just sort of opens up that sort of commentary. Like, oh, as I equated it to, Matt, a bad Little League parent or a bad youth parent who fakes the birth certificate, or, you know, it's all those right. shenanigans, all yeah, these right. bad youth sports parents do to get their kid to play, call the commissioner, call the league to let my boy play. You're doing all this crap to get the kid on the field or the kid in the starting lineup, and then it turns out your kid sucks. Like, that's the worst. The worst, that's what we are.
0: There's nothing like rigging the starting lineup and then losing 4-1.
1: Seriously.
0: And by the way, I don't think that should have been a red card in the Bosnia game.
1: No,
0: I think
1: but,
0: FIFA got
1: no.
0: that wrong. But, like, it was the way they went about it, obviously, did not ingratiate ourselves to the rest of the world. And the rest of the world has every right to say it. So, I mean, yes, Europe, you are my daddy. Every single time we get to the round of 16, we lose to the second-tier European nation, whether it's Holland or Belgium. It'll be somebody else 4 years later if we don't change all of this.
1: Art in Amesbury says he has a question for Felger. What is it, Art?
3: Well, it's okay. So I think the management or the ownership got this wrong. And, you know, we'll find out at some point who was the driving force between making this happen. But the reason they got it wrong is that Brown shouldn't have been the one to go. Tatum should have been the one to go. And my proof statement of that, besides what I see all the time, how he makes the team better, makes players around him better, is remember the Olympics? Remember Steve Kerr? Arguably one of the few best coaches in the NBA. What was his opinion of Tatum? He sat him the entire Olympics.
1: So what's the point on that?
3: He didn't play him.
1: So what's the point?
3: And
1: so what's the point of that?
3: The point is they got the point of it is they got it wrong. It should have if they had to do this because of the guys couldn't get along or contract.
1: Let me give it to you better because I think Art. Thanks for the call. The case there is a case to trade Tatum. It's not that Brown's better or that they weren't getting along. Is that? The case to be made is that you could have actually won that trade.
0: Right. It would have been worth something.
2: You'd have gotten more back.
1: You would have gotten a lot more back, I think.
0: I would have absolutely gone down that route as somebody who does not believe those two are going to win together. You got to break it up.
1: So Tatum. If you felt you couldn't have two max guys, if you craved optionality and you craved financial flexibility and all those things, then the move, not because he's not the better player, Tatum's a better player, but he would have gotten you a real return. And then you really could have built it around Brown and someone else and mm-hmm. you know, done that. This, you got nothing back. Go ahead.
2: No, I was going to say, it's the opposite of what the caller said. It's not trade Tatum because he's worse. It's trade Tatum because he's better. And let's not give Steve Kerr that much credit, that he's the only one that figured out somehow, well, Jason Tatum's not good and Jaylen Brown's better, so I'm not going to play Tatum in the Olympics. That's not remotely what that was.
0: Jaylen Brown wasn't even at the Olympics.
2: Correct.
0: So if you're using the Olympics to make the argument, you're not making an effective argument.
1: Final segment, thoughts, calls, emails, right after this.
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2: As the Red Sox await news on Wilson Contreras' suspension, more news about the Sox first baseman today. He'll take part in the Home Run Derby. He announced that on Instagram. He'll be the first Red Sox player to take part in the Derby since David Ortiz in 2011. The Home Run Derby is on Monday. Meanwhile, Contreras in the starting lineup as the Red Sox take on the Chicago White Sox tonight. Jake Bennett on the mound. Elsewhere in Major League Baseball, Justin Verlander announced he will retire at the end of this season. It is his 21st in the big leagues. He spent most of that time with the Detroit Tigers, who he is currently playing for. The Celtics announced their summer league roster today. Hugo Gonzalez included, despite having been playing for Spain in the FIBA World Cup qualifiers this summer. The C's first summer league game is on Friday against the Raptors. And no World Cup action today, but the quarterfinals begin tomorrow at Gillette. That match has France taking on Morocco. 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
10: I do think there's other factors to it, of course. I think over the last year, like, you know, I've said it on TV. I've hinted at on TV. But, like, there were interesting team dynamics between Jaylen Brown and Jason Tatum. When Jason Tatum was coming back to the team, like, this was Jaylen Brown's team. And he made it clear that people knew it was his team. And Jason Tatum had to basically just slide in. But Jason Tatum has always been a man in Boston, right? And so there's that ebb and flow, that back and forth that goes on. For a lot of it, it's been competitive and healthy, but it is something that the Celtics knew was a thing.
1: More on that relationship deteriorating over the past year from Shams. Got to be really quick with these calls, okay? So please, don't hold it against me if I just cut you off quickly. Dan in Foxborough, go.
11: Yeah, I just want to push back a little bit on the Jason Tatum comes out smelling like roses automatically. On paper, theoretically, they'll be better going into this year than last year. Even if JB, JT are washed, they added Paul George. So if they don't go 56-26, and granted they didn't do well in the playoffs, but he'll start hearing the chatter like they traded the wrong guy, et cetera. They kept JT. They hit themselves to the wrong wagon. So
1: just okay, well, it comes with some pressure. Mm-hmm. And I think we're just saying that he feels he's okay with it. He feels like I got my team back, and that's what I care most about. And I'm confident my abilities will be just as good, if not better, without him, with me running the show. And that's what I want anyway, so I'm a winner. Now, it comes with pressure. If they fail, then, yeah, you'll be the first one that we point to.
0: Yeah, I just think, A, that's not really the Celtics fan experience to, you know, point the finger at Jason Tatum. And, B, because this trade is so controversial and, frankly, bad, it's going to hang over everything that happens for years. I mean, my God, every time we mention the Red Sox and we criticize them for something, doesn't it always go back to Mookie Betts? So it's always going to go back to the Jaylen Brown trade, and that, as a result, gives some people in the organization, on the roster, coaching staff, some level of cover.
1: Andrew and Seekonk, go.
12: Hey, they should have traded Tatum instead of Brown, mostly because you don't know if he's going to return to the form he was at before his injury. Mm-hmm. That's a huge risk for this team.
1: Okay, it's another good factor. The health. People kind of dismiss the health factor with Jason Tatum. He's gotten hurt in three of their last four playoff exits, if I'm not mistaken. So he played that game 7 against Miami. People think he, you know, twisted the ankle and sat out. No, he played 40 minutes that night, just was invisible. He got hurt in that one. Then obviously got hurt in the New York series 2 years ago and missed game 7 in this one. He got hurt in three of the, he was unable to finish, quote unquote, in three of the last 4 years. No, it doesn't get talked about very much. OB on 95. Go ahead, OB.
13: Yeah, they should have ran it back with Jaylen Brown and Jason Tatum, told Marcus Smart to pack his bag.
1: He's been packed for a long time. But maybe Derek White and Sam Hauser, if you want some optionality. Dalton and Dedham on the Red Sox. Go ahead, Dalton.
14: Hey, guys. I just real quick, it's crazy how this has went at the Red Sox. If this would have went the other way 2 weeks ago, them not winning like the way they have, now we're talking. And after this All-Star break, Breslow's going to probably bring up this kid, Arias, to play shortstop.
1: Oh, great. Another young prospect. Just what they need. It worked so well this year, right? Wouldn't you say that the young prospect, the young core have been the key to this turnaround here, Matt?
0: Yeah.
1: Oh, no, that's right. They're all gone.
0: Right, and that's why they're playing better because, you know, when you just hand guys something, especially a lot of money, and you expect them to win, shocker, it hasn't worked out.
1: Scott in Canton, there he is. Go ahead, Scott. Scott, what do you got?
15: How long does Jason Tatum have on his contract with the Celtics?
1: Is it
0: three years probably at this point?
1: I want to say 3 years.
17: This sounded year, next year, 2028, 2029, and then a player option.
1: So he's got four, but he's going to be in the same place Brown is this year, which they can extend him for two extra after next season. That'll be an interesting decision for these new owners. Gino in the car. Go ahead, Gino.
17: They shouldn't do it.
18: What's going on, guys? Yeah, so the Celtics can say whatever they want to say about the contract or optionality, but in my opinion, this is personal. They had every option to make sure that the Derek White being better than Brown comment didn't get out. They chose to let it get out, so they kicked him out on his way out the door, and they were petty while doing it. So that's my take on it.
1: Okay, there's been some smear campaigning going on a little bit.
0: A little bit. I would anticipate more. As
17: the case. going on for 2 weeks now.
1: Yeah, and we're here for it. We'll be your, we'll be the conduit. Here's Bob in Londoner. Hi, Bob.
2: Hey, guys. I will tell you one thing. I'm no by any means any expert, but boy, this guy, Jaylen Brown, we got rid of him. I understand it. This guy, Tatum, that everyone keeps making him sound like he's the second coming of Larry Bird. Good luck. He's soft. And I don't think it's going to go what people think, in my opinion.
1: Okay, Bobby, thanks for the call. Let's do an email, shall we, please?
0: Why not?
3: It's the Coleman Electric Email of the Day!

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3: 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So if you need a generator, it should be a Generac, and you should go through them to get it. Subject line, being a dick about pizza. Tim writes in, Felger, I hope you never change. McCarthy and Barth came in and started the show and were ready to be thankful that you got them pizza.
6: It was very nice of you.
5: It was very nice.
3: And you told them no one cares and stop talking about it. On the surface, it sounds like you're being a dick, and you are. But I found myself agreeing with you. You're right. I don't care. Let's get right to the sports talk. Listening to you for hours a day every week for 15 years has probably done irreparable damage to how I interact with other human beings. I wouldn't have it any other way, though. I don't care about the pizza. Tim and Southie.
6: Tremendous.
3: We don't grab ass, guys. No.
6: I know.
3: Turn on the light and start doing the segment.
5: For real, though. Thank you for the pizza.
3: Yeah, no, very, shut up. No one cares. You stop with that.
6: It came in a nice...
3: We just did grab ass somewhere else.
6: Undefined brown box. We had a cheese, a pepperoni. It was delicious.
3: We don't grab ass.
5: That's good pizza.
3: The off-air show returns tonight. It's me and Barthy, right?
5: That's right.
3: I get to yell at Barthy for an extra 20 minutes tonight.
6: You know what? That is a special thing.
5: Bring it on.
6: If we didn't get a chance to yell at Barth for 4 hours today, it gets to continue on.
3: And you know how we start the show, Barthy. You know what the first question out of the shoot is?
5: I do, yes.
3: What is it?
5: It's going to be about my dating life.
3: How's the love life, Barthy? And then we get into all what Barthy's doing or not doing out on those streets.
6: I have somebody in my life who's very interested in trying to find Barth a lady.
3: The off-air show is brought to you by our friends. You got someone...
6: No, I'm saying my girlfriend is very interested in trying to find Alex Barth.
3: Okay, well, that's...
6: His match.
3: Okay. The off-air show is presented by the original light bearer, Miller Lite. Legendary stories and the off-air show start with the light. Here's a just over 50 years of Miller time that comes your way on our YouTube channel right around 6-ish. Okay? Me and Barth for 20, 25 minutes. Join us on the chat. We'll answer your questions and all of that. I do want to kick the show real quick with some words of condolences and some words for a former colleague of mine. And if you played or certainly coached high school sports here in the Boston area, you know the name Dan Ventura, probably known to you as Danny V.
6: Legend.
3: Legendary Boston Herald sports writer. And he covered high school sports longer and better than anyone in town. When I first started working at the Herald in 1989, Danny was there, or shortly after I joined, right around the same era, Danny was there. So I've known him. I worked with him for something like 20 years before I moved on. But he was at the Herald doing that job, high school sports, for, I'm going to guess, 35? I mean, I've been here 38 years. He's been, he just retired a year or so ago. And he just lost his battle with cancer. So he has passed away. But talk about someone who truly made a mark here in town. And again, if you played or certainly coached high school sports, Danny probably covered one of your games. He probably talked to you on the phone and covered your team and gave your team publicity and gave you and he was covered the spirit of it as well as anyone that I've ever known. Did you know him, Matt?
6: I did not know Danny personally. I had had a couple of interactions with him in a different work environment, and he was the best. An absolute legend. In fact, Danny had to call me to talk about a tough topic at one point, and he couldn't have been any better, more responsible, just a true great journalist, a true great writer, and he was in it for the kids. And that always came across in his writing. He was in it for the kids, and I think a lot of times we lose that at high school sports. They are just still kids. Danny never lost that ever. He was a legend, and we are all worse off without him.
3: As Zuka says, a little bit, as much as there can be in our field, it's a kind of a higher calling a little
6: bit.
3: No
6: doubt.
3: Doing something for the communities on a grassroots level and for those kids and for those coaches and for those programs. And it's none of the stuff that we do. It's just really all just the good parts. And he was there for those folks. And not the easiest work either.
6: I mean,
3: there's a ton of time on the phones taking those calls and talking to those coaches and going to those games. And he embodied it and embraced it and really was it. I mean, and represented it as anyone has ever done in this town. He had such a long, distinguished career and was such a good guy and touched so many people. He's going to be missed by so many people, especially those of us who worked with him for so many years at the Herald and got to know him and his just wonderful personality. So condolences to his wife, Carla, and his family, his extended family, and anyone who knew him or came into contact with him. You're going to feel a little bit of a loss today because Danny was that big a part of the sports landscape in Boston, like the real sports landscape in Boston, not the stuff that we do, the real stuff. So rest in peace, Danny. We're going to miss you. Let's do the final word, shall we, please?
0: Hey, it's Belger here.
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3: No.
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3: Nobody. What is today, Barth?
5: We have...
3: You got to set it up a little bit there,
5: right,
3: pal.
5: We have... It was a bit of a chippy show at times.
3: Well, go ahead.
5: Go ahead, Jimmy.
3: No, you've got to set it up. You're part of the job here is to set this
5: That's
3: up.
5: That's kind of how it was explained to
3: That's
5: me.
3: It?
5: It's just, yeah,
7: that's a montage of the chippiness of the show today.
3: Okay, very good. Maz is off today. Matt McCarthy is in the Maz chair here. How you doing, Matt?
6: Hey, Mike. Thanks for the pizza. What a guy.
3: You're welcome. Barthy in our update studio. How you doing?
5: Good. Thanks for the pizza.
3: Okay, so you're welcome but for the effing pizza. It's the end of the food minimum at my club, so you bring in food. This is how we kill the minimum.
6: Hero.
3: With pie.
5: Yeah. Excellent.
3: Okay, no one cares. When Bill Belichick and the Patriots divorced in 2024, Sean Payton considered presenting Broncos owner Greg Penner a proposal for the ages. Hire Belichick as head coach until he reached 15 wins, enough to break Don Shula's career record of 347. Payton would temporarily step down to assistant head coach and run the offense, then move back after Belichick became the all-time leader. In the end, it was too complicated and maybe too fanciful. Barth, your thoughts. I'll start with you.
5: Yeah, no kidding. Among a million other reasons why this doesn't make any sense, there's no way Bill would have done it. Bill's going to coach somebody else's team?
6: Yep.
3: Oh, yeah. You
5: think so?
6: Oh, yeah. To get the record?
3: Barth. Oh, he's that shameless.
6: Oh, yeah. No, he is.
3: He is absolutely that shameless and that big of a fraud that he would absolutely have done it. Who do you think came up with the idea?
5: I think his ego's too big.
6: Oh, he's coaching at the University of North Carolina.
3: Oh, you're
6: That's so how low he's stooped.
3: Barth,
6: he would
3: you're
6: definitely
3: so
6: would have done
3: wrong.
6: This.
3: He called the Jets. So, Barth, you're so wrong. It's been, you know, I'm sorry. Shame.
8: Your team stinks. Boo.
6: And who scored? Old fat ass Romelu Lukaku, who took two steps, buried it in the back of the net, and did the Trump dance on us because.
3: What is the Trump dance, by the way? I don't know what that
5: the
3: is.
5: The way he dances to YMCA.
3: Which is how?
5: It's kind of like a fist
6: like
5: pump
6: this,
5: thing. Like you've
6: like
5: seen him do this?
6: Yeah, like, yeah.
3: Okay, I do, yes.
6: Yeah.
5: Pulisic did it a couple years ago when he scored in some meaningless game because it obviously wasn't a meaningful game because that guy scored, but people were pointing about his record since that.
3: I would have been into, and I'm not a Trump guy, but I would have been into the U.S. winning and then us do the Trump dance. Like, that's kind of fun. Like, that would have been a fun thing. We suck so bad that we can't get out of our own way and we can't provide that springboard because it's like, me and golf, you just cannot, no matter how badly you want it, we cannot figure this effing thing out.
6: Do you have a rough morning?
3: And it is just so demoralizing, I don't want to talk about it. That's another thing no one cares about.
6: I can always tell, Mike.
3: My golf game.
6: Yeah, I can always... Did you hit it well? Did you not hit it well? I can always tell. As he slams the paper
5: off-air
6: down.
5: Show, we'll find out.
3: Are you doing the baseball hour there?
6: I am. Jared Carrabas will be joining us.
3: Carrabas!
6: Tonight. There's nothing I enjoy more than when I walk in and Jimmy Stewart gives me this piece of paper with the Jared Carrabas read on it.
3: It's like a half vacation day.
6: We let Carrabas do his thing.
3: Okay, Carrabas will be on in about 5 minutes to do his thing. Barthy and I will be doing our thing over on the off-air show on the YouTube channel shortly after 6 o'clock, and that's that. We're back at it tomorrow at 2 o'clock. It's the summer months, so it's a box of chocolates. You just never know what you're going to get. I know I'm going to be there.
6: Who's to say?
3: After that, who's to say? You tune in at 2 to find out. We'll talk to you tomorrow.
6: See ya.
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5: For the first time since 2011, the Red Sox will have a representative in the Home Run Derby. That's Wilson Contreras. He announced that today on his Instagram. The Home Run Derby will take place on Monday night as part of the All-Star Week in Philadelphia. Meanwhile, Contreras in the lineup tonight as the Red Sox take on the White Sox. Game two of that series, Boston came away with an 8-1 win last night. Elsewhere in Major League Baseball, Justin Verlander announced he will retire at the end of this season, the 21st in Major League Baseball for the three-time Cy Young winner. And there's no World Cup action today, but the quarterfinals begin tomorrow at Gillette. That match has France taking on Morocco. 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
4: Swing and a miss for strike three. That's how the ball game ends. Red Sox rip off four straight. The White Sox have only lost seven times now in their last 31 home games. The Red Sox come here and make it 9 out of 11, and they also move out of the basement of the American League East.
5: Well, how about that? Breslow magic continues.
6: They're on a roll, baby. Can't stop them now. Won't stop them now. Right? Red Sox moving out of the basement in the AL East, as Dave O'Brien says. They're all the way up to fourth place. The turnaround continues. Maybe. We'll see about that. And we'll dive into that tonight on the Baseball Hour with the one and only Jared Carrabas. Tony Mazz, of course, off tonight. The summer of Mazz is in full swing. 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Is Mazz ducking you, Carrabas? I mean, I feel like this is the third straight week we've done your hit, and then it's been me in for Mazz. What's the deal?
7: I feel like A, he's ducking me, and B, the universe just needs us to talk Red Sox. I feel like every time that we join forces, it's like, you know, the Red Sox fans out there, like, we're going to get something that's really tangible tonight.
6: Well, let's aim to keep that going.
8: I mean, you guys are the mega powers of baseball.
7: Well, that's right.
6: Let's not ignore our dear friend Tyler Milliken as part of all of that. But let me ask you this. Carrabas, how real is it? How real is this run? 8-2 in their last 10. What's going on here? How much of this do you buy?
7: So I don't know if real is the word that I would use as far as I would say necessary. So I think if we can just go back a couple weeks ago, entering that Colorado Rockies series, I thought that they were dead in the water. I mean, multiple times I've declared them dead this year. It's not like, you know, you're what, 7 games under .500 still. It's not like you're in a great spot, but this run, because of how bad the American League is right now, it's putting you in a spot to have life. It's not so much what your record is. It's how many games back you are. And it's very similar to last year when you got hot right going into the trade deadline, and hopefully they can continue it the All-Star break. Hopefully you can continue it past the All-Star break, but it tends to be something that slows them down. And so there's been so many times where it's like, I want to get excited, but I won't. I want to get excited about this, but I won't. I want to get excited about that, but I won't. If they are red hot, even going right up through this weekend into the All-Star break, I don't know that you'll hear excitement from me until they continue it after on the other side.
6: Is that because you just don't believe in what you're seeing? Why is that?
7: I don't believe in what I'm seeing from the offense. No, like, I don't think they didn't magically figure something out. If this team is going to continue to perform in the second half, Craig Breslow knows this is not a stand pat situation. Oh, we have enough talent to do it in the second half. Like, these guys, they had slow starts, but now they're coming out of it. They don't have the talent to contend if they don't address the offense. No, I'm not believing what I'm seeing offensively. But on the pitching side of things, like, this is who they are. They're one of the best, if not the best, rotations in baseball when healthy. And that's without Garrett Crochet. You bring him back, and I mean, you know, like, you've got a rotation that's six deep, and your number six starter could be a number two starter on a contender. So, yeah, I love the pitching. I love the defense. I'm not buying the offense at this point. And to steal a take from Lenny DiNardo last night, they need to win at home. Every time they go out on the road, we're just like, wow, maybe they figured something out. And then they come home and they suck. I know they just had that 5-2 homestand, but it was because they won 5 straight and then had a disappointing finish to it. I need to see the offense be more consistent. I need to see a longer stretch of offensive output, and I need to see them win more consistently at home before I'm going to crown their ass.
6: I mean, let's not forget, as part of that homestand, they dropped those last two games to the Nationals, and they looked, you know, exactly like the team. They looked terrible. Those were awful, awful games. But they are playing better baseball, at least right now, and at least over the course of the last 10 to 15 games, which is a small sample size, but a sample size nonetheless. Why do you think, what do you attribute, I don't want to call it a turnaround, what do you attribute this phase of the season to?
7: They're playing bad teams. The Yankees suck. The Angels are a really bad team. Right now, like that, I thought for sure, because I mean, the Nationals are at least a team that I respect. The great performance last night against the first place team in the Chicago White Sox, but the White Sox should not be a first place team, should they?
6: No, I don't think so. But again, if we look at the series the Red Sox have won this year, haven't they, the majority of those series been against the AL and NL Central?
7: Yeah, I mean, they are an AL or NL Central team. That's what they are. So, I would love to be over the top positive Jared. I would love to be that guy. I've been that guy in situations where it didn't necessarily call for it. I don't know that I can do that yet. Until I will do something that I haven't really done a lot of this year, McCarthy, and that is defend Craig Breslow. Look at the guys that they're sending to the All-Star game. Mm-hmm. They're all Breslow guys. So it's not a matter of can he do the job. It's just it still feels like a half measure. Like, you can't be the Boston Red Sox and have a lineup that looks like this. You just can't. You built a great rotation. You built a great pitching staff. The defense is fantastic, especially in the outfield. But as far as looking at the infield, is that a big league infield? Not really. Is this a stereotypical Red Sox offense? Not really, especially in the middle of it. So I would like to see how aggressive they plan on being. And to me, you know, like, perfect example, right? The Philadelphia Phillies. They've been knocking on the door of the playoffs, getting back to the World Series, winning the World Series. Like, they've got that group where I'm thinking of like the Tarek Skubal sweepstakes and what team is like, you know what? We're going to go all in. This is the year that we go all in. If you're Craig Breslow, right? Aren't you kind of thinking similarly? Like, I know it sounds crazy. No, I'm not saying for Skubal. I'm saying go all in for a bat, like a big bat. Aren't you thinking similarly where, you know, I said this last week with Maz, where bad teams in recent Red Sox history, the bad teams, it was one night they can pitch, but they can't hit. One night they can hit, but they can't pitch. One night they're hitting and pitching, but it's bad defense. This team just can't hit. The pitching's outstanding. The defense is outstanding. If you can just upgrade the offense in season in a year where who is the threat, right? Like, I guess, like, I'm a little bit afraid of Tampa, but you just steamrolled the Yankees. They're far and away the best team in the American League. Are we going to get crazy, Matt McCarthy, and say if the Red Sox add some offense at the trade deadline that they could be the best team in the American League in a season where they were on pace to be the worst Red Sox team since, like, the 1960s? Is that what's happening right now, or am I taking crazy pills?
6: Okay, maybe you are, but do you want to empower Craig Breslow to do that? Because you could also argue, Jared, if you're making the argument right now to buy the deadline, is that to improve the 2026 Red Sox, which, of course, it would if it were on the offensive side of the ball, or is Craig Breslow going out and buying in the hopes of saving his job?
7: So this is 1,000%. Because of the landscape of the league. If this were any other year, I'm not even thinking about it. I'm just looking at the Yankees are a team that they're the best that the American League has to offer. And okay, the you went through their best besides Max Fried. I mean, you went through their best and swept them. And then like the Tampa Bay Rays, yeah, again, like I would love to be able to avoid them at all costs. I don't like playing Tampa at any time, but If you can add offense, what is stopping you from running the American League? But it's not a bad team. It's a bad lineup.
6: So here's the thing. When I hear you say that, Jared, I say, yeah, this makes sense. Like, I totally understand where you're coming from. If you are the one making the argument. Go out and add, grab a bat or two at the deadline because the American League is winnable. That lands coming from you. That does not land coming from Craig Breslow, because immediately I'm going to say he's trying to save his job. You know, he sees some daylight here. The team's playing better baseball, and he can say, see, we need to go out and add. Well, you know, in the end, I want to trust that my general manager is making the right decision for the baseball team, not only in the present, but also in the future. And I don't want to empower a general manager who is fearful for job security. Like, that is a terrifying dynamic and often leads to wrong decisions. You can say it, and I'll listen to your argument. I'm going to have a harder time listening to Craig Breslow making that argument.
7: I don't want to hear from Craig Breslow. I want to
6: Well, he is the general manager of the team, so you are going to hear from him. And I know he fired your best friend, so I know you don't want to hear from him, but go ahead.
7: I don't even know that guy. I don't even know what you're talking about. My best friend is Tyler Milliken, who is in bed right now because he threw his back out unplugging a monitor. I don't know if you knew this.
6: No.
7: Did you hear this?
6: No. Listen, I was away at my brother's wedding for a week. I don't know what's going on with Milliken, and my life might be better because of it.
7: He's using a 95-year-old woman's walker currently because he can't get out of bed because he threw his back out unplugging a monitor. But I digress. I don't want to hear from Craig Breslow. I don't want to hear what his thoughts are or what his plan is. Just do it. Just go out there and add. And there have been times,

0: spark plug that they need. Whether you think he's immature or unhinged, fine, all fair criticisms, but like it did light a fire. I mean, the turning point was essentially when he flipped out for no reason against the Yankees and then followed that up with the Cavalli incident or whatever. So him being a unhinged psycho has kind of lit a fire under the team to put you in a position where we're even entertaining the idea of buying at this trade deadline.
1: So, do you need to empower Breslow to do that? Do you need to give him an extension to do that? How are you approaching the whole Breslow thing if you're John Henry?
0: I have reason to believe that he's been empowered. Not from like a contract standpoint, but talking to people over there, the tone, the conviction, it's not of someone that is on the hot seat. Like, it's like, we believe in him. And it's like, okay, all right. Then let's go then. You know, if you believe in the guy, then let's see it. You know, I feel like this would be very similar to, I'm trying to think of what year it was. I guess 2021, where you had just won in 2018 and you came off 2020 and that team was abysmal. You were literally asking guys to come out of retirement to come pitch for the Boston Red Sox in 2020. And then you end up in the ALCS and it's like, are we going to fall ass backwards into a World Series title this year? Like, this is just like a bonus World Series. This year, it depending on how aggressive they are, how crazy they want to get at the deadline by adding offense, why not? I mean, with this rotation and the way that the defense is, if you were to add some guys, like, they don't have that lefty bat that has the opposite field power. They did not build an offense that plays half a season at Fenway Park. They built a team or an offense where if you throw it into the algorithm and it's like you're playing at like a default major league ballpark where all the dimensions are equal, like that's what they built it for. Build a team that can perform offensively at Fenway Park, and I think you've got something here. You do.
1: So you see, you did mention, Jared, that you think Breslow's empowered. Is that chatter coming to you recently? I mean, of course, you have the Sean McAdam reporting a few weeks ago, where he wrote that he didn't think Breslow would be here by the end of the year. Ken Rosenthal a few weeks ago chiming in and saying, it's not a matter of if, it's not a matter of if, but when. Is there some type of shift going on with the Red Sox on Breslow? What's your sense about that?
0: I don't think that there's a shift. I think that this was all happening while that stuff was getting written. I respect immensely Sean McAdam and his reporting. I'm not saying that Breslow's not going to get fired. I'm just saying that, talking to people over there, they will tell you, like, he's our guy. We believe in him. You know, like, there was nothing to at least indicate to me that, dead man walking. Can't wait to get this guy out of here. Pack up your office. I didn't get that impression at all.
1: All right, let's continue with Jared Carabas. I see on the phone lines, we will take care of you. 617-779-0985. I want to get Carabas's thoughts on another potential reason for this turnaround and the latest on Roman Anthony, which is a story and a half, if you ask me. So we'll continue. Carabas is here. We got you as well. It's McCarthy and Fermaz on the Baseball Hour.
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11: Roman Anthony's going to Florida in the dead of the summer. And he's getting checked out by another hand specialist on his way down there, and then he's going to rehab in Fort Myers, away from the team. And, you know, there's a lot of people that you talk to, just you know, like people, friends and relatives and fans and radio hosts, heard in the last 2 days, this is a punishment. This is about getting him out of Boston to solely focus on the rehab. I thought Chad Tracy's quotes kind of day-to-day changed, and I thought they were a little interesting. They want to keep him out of the madness. My guess is that there is a little bit of a wake-up call undercurrent to this. I don't know why. I don't know exactly why, but there's just, it's just a weird step to take, especially with position player. You know, he's been working out at Fenway, playing balls off the wall every day. You know, Marcelo Meyer, obviously his best friend, is hurt and kind of going through the rehab and stuff. I don't believe in the conspiracy theories usually, and you just touched on that, but I just feel like this is kind of an intentional move being made that we might never get to the bottom of, and it's just an interesting, weird thing that's happening.
12: Yeah, I don't disagree. I think there is an underlying message here that kind of like, okay, you're not ready, you haven't made a lot of progress, let's change the atmosphere up a little bit and see how you like Fort Myers in the middle of July.
13: I know I wouldn't like it. I mean, this is a significant, significant move the Red Sox have made, sending Roman Anthony to Fort Myers in July to rehab his injury. They're going to send him to a hand specialist along the way. But this is going to define the Roman Anthony story for probably the rest of the year and maybe even beyond that. I don't think that's much of an overstatement here. It's Matt McCarthy in for Tony Mazz on the Baseball Hour tonight. Jared Carrabas is here. Carrabas, am I overreacting to this? I mean, sending guys to Fort Myers in July is the equivalent of sending guys to baseball Siberia. This has to be, is there any other way to look at this as some type of wake-up call or some type of statement to Roman Anthony?
14: I asked around because I was curious, and I couldn't get anyone to say even off the record that this was some sort of like punishment or, you know, like when you're in high school and you got to get separated from your best friend because you won't stop talking to each other and whatever. I couldn't get anyone that would firmly say that that's what this is. But I agree with what Chris is saying, and in Sean McAdam as well. It's weird, right? Like, that's your franchise player. He's 21 years old, and there are things to learn from just sitting there in the dugout and being a sponge and asking questions and what have you. So I don't know. Like, it does seem kind of like, hey, like, you know, we thought that you'd be back by now, and it's not even close to that. We're over 2 months at this point, and we don't really have any definitive answers timeline-wise, even now after the 2 months. So maybe it is something like that. Like, go clear your head or focus solely on rehabbing, but I couldn't get anyone to say that this was some sort of punishment.
13: It's one thing to say go clear your head, and maybe that's a factor here. It's another thing to send him to Fort Myers in July, which, you know this, Jared, guys who get sent to the spring training facility are the guys who you don't see again, or you're not seeing again for a while. It is, you know, you've got the, you know, the Tommy John rehabbers, or, you know, guys who are going to miss significant portions of time. I mean, I suppose you could look at this and say, wow, the injury really is serious, and they're sending him, you know, really to square one because it's not going to happen anytime soon. So out of sight, out of mind. I mean, that is Fort Myers, out of sight, out of mind. I can't imagine it's that. Maybe I'm wrong about that. I can't imagine this is 100% related to the injury.
14: I mean, Boston has some of the best hospitals in the world.
13: Right. You're going to send them to Fort Myers?
14: Go down to Fort Myers where there's Olive Garden is like the staple down there. It raised an eyebrow. I asked around. I was like, is there more to this? There has to be, right? So the one thing we can conclude is that the official explanation that we've been given is that there's too many guys that are injured, and there's not enough room in the clubhouse for all the injured guys, so we sent them to Fort Myers. It's like, all right, well, if you were to make room for any injured guy, it would probably be the best player on the team. I would argue that that's the guy that you make room for. So is there something more to the story? Educated guess, yeah. Are we ever going to find out? Probably not, unless Roman gets to a breaking point where, if I were him, I don't know that I would be super pumped, you know, about how all this has gone. I know that the team has been trying to nudge him through the media, and now this, where it's like, yeah, like unless they agreed to this mutually, I can't imagine he would want to not sleep in his own bed and not be able to, you know, go out to his favorite restaurant in the North End. I don't know. I there's more to the story, and I'm not really sure who there is to ask about what's going on.
13: All right, so how much of it is the nightlife and the rumors that he's king of the seaport, king of the North End, wherever it may be? I mean, is it truly just, we've got to get him out of Boston and, yeah, I mean, send him to, again, Fort Myers in July? What a hell that sounds like. How much of it is nightlife related?
14: I can't imagine. I mean, the guy, he's not the only baseball player that goes and eats in the North End and has a couple glasses of wine or whatever. I'm not one of those. I get this is 98.5 the Sports Hub. I get that this is sports radio, and I get that this is what happens here. a guy that goes out to, I mean, he's 21, 22 years old, has $150 million, and he's single, and he lives in the city of Boston, and he lives probably in that area. I don't know where he lives, but if I lived walking distance, like, I would be doing the same thing after, you know, like, if he were in his room watching Netflix until 1 a.m., does that make a difference? Like, if he, like, door dashes, you know, like, Italian food from the North End, does that make him a more dedicated baseball player? I think that thing is overblown. But what's probably not overblown is the Red Sox frustration of how long this is taking, whether or not this is just a pain tolerance issue, whether or not he's taking the rehab as seriously as they had hoped. I don't know the answers to that, but I would venture to guess it has more to do with that than any salacious nightlife story.
13: You mentioned his best friend, Marcelo Meyer, who's also hurt now. How much of this do you think might have to do with splitting those two up?
14: I mean, these are grown men. I don't think that we need to.
13: Are we sure about that? I know.
14: Yeah,
13: what you mean.
14: Yeah. Like, I don't think we need to separate the two besties in the front of the class. Like, I don't think that it's that. You know, like, if anything, Marcelo is like the emotional support infielder for Roman. I wish we had more answers with the injury, right? Like, the fact that we keep hearing, you know, doctors' reports and stuff being like, yeah, like, this, I've never seen anything like this before. And the timeline for it, we have to go all the way back to what, like, 2017, Adolis Garcia.
13: Right.
14: For even something that's comparable. And it's like, well, I believe he had surgery too, but then you have the Red Sox saying that surgery won't be necessary. And he's like, how do any of you guys know this at this point, when he's already well past the timeline that you thought it was going to take before he could get back on the field? We're past that. And I believe the most recent update was that there's no real progress. That, like, we keep getting updates every 5 to 7 days about, yeah, it's status quo with this thing, still can't swing a bat. So I don't know. If that's where we're at, why is surgery off the table? Why is that something that's not being discussed?
13: Yeah. So my question to you is this. I mean, what do you make of him going to see the hand specialist? That's a part of this story too. I can't imagine he's only had one opinion on this at this point. Now, you know, essentially on his way to Florida, he's going to go see this hand specialist who did Adolis Garcia's surgery a few years back. Any senses about that?
14: Yeah. I mean, if you're that far past a deadline, but a projection of when you're supposed to return, and it's not improving, and every day you're waking up with pain, and you'd like to be able to do the bare minimum of just swing a bat, never mind play Major League Baseball, yeah, I would be seeking out any type of historical reference point of, like, hey, did you guys see an injury like this before? All right, well, what did he do? Well, this guy had surgery. Well, the Red Sox are saying that I don't need surgery. Well, maybe you should reconsider that. Like, that, those are the conversations that I would be having, especially after there has been such an inconsistency with the team medical staff this year. I feel like the team medical staff is not having a stellar season, at least from a public perception. I don't think that they're having the best year that they've ever had. So if I am in the prime of my career, potentially a year before a lockout, and I'm supposed to be the face of the Boston Red Sox franchise, and I was told it's going to take 8 to 10 weeks before this thing heals and I'm back out there. Not until it heals, but, like, until I'm returning, 8 to 10 weeks. And we're not even close. Yeah, I'm going to probably stop listening to your opinion. I'm going to go seek the opinions of people outside the organization as well.
13: All right, 617-779-0985. Your thoughts and comments for Karabas. Let's lead off with Jim in Vermont. Hi, Jim.
15: Hey, guys, thanks for taking my call. This is a theory that I have that I haven't heard floated out there, but I'm going to float it by you guys, see what you think. Roman Anthony is only 21, and in Vermont, we have this New England College Baseball League, and we've had baseball players live with us who are 20, 21, and they get homesick. And this guy, if you look up, he grew up in West Palm Beach, and I'm wondering if part of the other that Tracy was talking about is an opportunity to go home, sleep in his own bed, be with family. It's just a theory.
13: Yeah, Jim, there's a bit of a geography issue there, because Fort Myers is on the West Coast and he's from the East Coast. So you got to, that's a long commute across Alligator Alley if he needs to sleep in his own bed. I'd also say
14: a lot
13: this.
14: Closer than Boston is, though.
13: If you're giving $120+ million to a player like Roman Anthony and he gets homesick, you've probably given the wrong amount of money to that guy. And listen, I'm not here to say that, you know, we all at any age don't get homesick at times. Of course, that's a part of being a human being. So I'm not trying to take that away, but you can't let that get in the way of some level of professionalism or whatever it may be. I have to imagine that this is a wake-up call for different reasons other than, well, just send him back to Heat in the Heat in Florida and he'll be fine. You just gave $120 million to him. Your team's playing better baseball. You need him in Boston, not in Florida. How about Ron in Worcester? Hey, Ron.
16: Hey, thanks for my call. Maz, and everybody's been talking about right-handed hitters for months now. The biggest thing is there's no really good right-handed hitters that is out there and that would even come to Boston. Now, they talked about Mike Trout before, but he's not going anywhere and he's hurt. And as far as being hurt, why don't you guys talk about Crochet? Where the hell is he? Thanks for taking my call.
13: Yeah, it's a fair question on Crochet. They haven't missed him as much as you thought they would have, Jared. I mean, their pitching's been outstanding.
14: Yeah, it's definitely a fair question to ask. Where is he? That one scares me a little bit, though. I'll be honest. Like, if you get injured while you're on the injured list and it's a different injury than when you went on there for, then yeah, like, I'm going to get a little bit nervous about that. I do think that we'll see him again this year, but man, I feel like that one's concerning in regards to what's it going to look like. Mm-hmm. And yeah, is this, yeah, I don't know. That one freaks me out more than the Roman one, I'll be honest.
13: Yeah, no, I mean, from a long-term perspective, sure. But Crochet has reasons to get back out there on the mound because the more time he misses, the more he runs the risk of the clause in his contract kicking in where the Red Sox get, what, like a $15 million club option tacked on at the end of it. Based on, you know, amount of time on the injured list with an arm injury. I'm, you know, probably don't have all the details correct on that, but I know there is a clause in the contract that Crochet will need to consider here at some point. I'd argue with Anthony, you know, and maybe this is one of the reasons they're sending him to Florida, Jared. Listen, the kid's already been paid. You know, it is what it is. Does he really need to rush back until he's 100% healthy? You know, does he really need to rush back until he's feeling totally 1,000% great about everything? I'm not convinced because the check still cashes either way.
14: Yeah, with Garrett Crochet, you don't need to rush him back because A, the rotation has been fantastic in his absence, and B, we're talking about a shoulder, we're talking about a lat, like that stuff that you don't want to play with. But with Roman, I don't know. I mean, that's one of those things where if it's a pain tolerance issue and there's no risk of further damage, those are questions that I need answered. Like, if it's just like if it's a tape it up and get back out there kind of thing, then I want to know that.
13: How about Jacob in Tampa? Hey, Jacob.
17: Yes, with all the talk about Gray being moved at the deadline, capitalizing on his value, a lot of stuff has been made about the difference between last year and this year with Bregman being gone, you know, the impact he had on the young guys. But I'm just curious what you guys thought about, you know, what the impact would be on guys like Toley, Early, even Bennett now, who's picking well. You know, if there'd be any negative impact moving a veteran like that.
13: Jacob, I think it's a great point if we're talking about lack of leadership and rotating veterans in and out of this clubhouse in recent years and that having a negative effect on young players, Jared. We talk about that on the offensive side of the ball. You know, what happens if you start stripping, you know, those guys away from the pitching side of the game? I think it's a fair point.
14: It's a great point. After Sonny Gray's last outing, if you know, paying attention to some of the dugout shots, you had Jake Bennett was on his right, Peyton Toley was on his left. And it doesn't matter if, you know, Sonny Gray is right-handed and the entire rest of the rotation is left-handed. Those guys are going to be picking his brain. What did you see on that swing? What pitch did you use here? Why did you use that pitch? What are you thinking in pre-two strikes? What are you thinking in a two-strike count with this guy? Like that, those are all the stuff that doesn't matter right-handed, left-handed. It's all valuable information. And Sonny Gray's having a hell of a year. and he's got knowledge to share and help these guys, because if he's not here, then what do you got? Like, as far as veterans, you've got Toley's a rookie, Early's a rookie. I guess Ranger could be, you know, a guy that can share some knowledge, but English is not his first language. I don't even know that he does speak English. I know that he's used a translator in a lot of his interviews. So yeah, it's that is a big loss beyond just what he does in the mound.
13: Jared, I have a stat that I want to share with you. And, you know, the important thing to remember about statistics is they are undeniable facts. And right. We will get to that undeniable fact on the other side, and I'll get your take on that undeniable fact. Does that sound good?
14: I would love that.
13: All right. 617-779-0985. A couple open phone lines right now. Grab them. An opportunity to talk to Karabas. Here's Majori with the update. We'll continue on the Baseball Hour.
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18: Well, it turns out if you let the Red Sox play a ton of bad teams, they can win some games. They look to make it 5 in a row and 10 out of 12 tonight in Chicago against the White Sox. First pitch is at 7:40. Jake Bennett gets the start. It was announced today that first baseman Wilson Contreras will participate in next week's Home Run Derby. Other MLB news, two-time World Series champ Justin Verlander announced that he will retire at the end of the season. At Wimbledon today, on the men's side, Alexander Zverev and Arthur Ferry advanced to the semifinals. On the women's side, Marta Kostyuk and Linda Noskova locked up their spots in the semifinals. And no World Cup action today. The quarterfinals will get underway tomorrow at Boston Stadium, more commonly known as Gillette Stadium, when France and Morocco kick off at 4 o'clock. 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Your next update, 7 o'clock.
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13: All right, Matt McCarthy in for Tony Mazz on the Baseball Hour. Jared Carabas is here with us. Are you ready for this stat and this undeniable fact, Jared?
14: I love undeniable facts that are stats.
13: The Red Sox are 8-2 without Marcelo Meyer. That is
14: Oh, you're blaming him.
13: Yeah. I am. I'm blaming the young core in general.
14: Okay.
13: They're 8-2 without Meyer. And they're playing better baseball right now, I think in part because they have a number of guys up here from Worcester, you know, the Anthony Sieglers of the world who are, you know, playing well in their opportunity. They have a little something more to fight for, which is an opportunity. They have not been paid the way that, you know, the likes of Roman Anthony and Christian Campbell have been paid, or Marcelo Meyer, who was the fourth overall pick and got a massive signing bonus. Like, I do think the Red Sox right now are getting a little bit more energy and a cohesive brand of baseball without the young core. Is that a fair take or no?
14: I think it's a fair take, and I'll do you one better. I think this recent stretch has proven how important Romy Gonzalez is and would have been to this team if he were here from day one. Their lineups against left-handed pitching were embarrassing to start the year, basically, until he got here. And towards the end of last year, he was also a guy that started to come around and hit against right-handed pitching. But he's your Rob Refsnyder, your left-handed secret weapon. He's a professional. I know that he's boys with, like, Roman and Marcelo. He's the guy that, like, you know, he gallivants with them, but he shows up ready to play. And this is a guy that the team very sorely missed, because I would say this run times up quite nicely with his return. And for a guy that didn't have spring training and on his rehab assignment was not down there for very long, they kind of just said, hey, we need you right now to hit the ground running. And he has, and he's done it very, very well. So shout out to Romy.
13: 617-779-0985. How much do you think, you've made the point, Jared, that listen, if you want to defend Breslow, the guys he brought in this offseason have been really quite good. Sonny Gray's been excellent. Ranger Suarez, excellent. Wilson Contreras, excellent. All-star, home run derby, you name it. it really is in some ways the young core that has kind of struggled slash failed this year. How much concern do you have over this young core? I mean, again, 8-2 since Meyer went out. That's a really simple way of looking at it. But as those guys have been kind of phased out of the picture, they've started to play better baseball. Like, is there a long-term concern for you when it comes to the likes of Meyer and Anthony and Campbell and, I mean, the big three that has not exactly worked out the way we were all sold it would? Any concern at all long-term about this?
14: I don't have long-term concerns about Roman. Obviously, the health stuff is what's concerning to me. Is now he's lost significant chunks of the last two seasons, his age 20 and 21 seasons, just from swinging a bat. It feels like a pretty important part of what he has to do moving forward. So that part concerns me. I don't know if that's a driveline issue. Everyone wants to blame driveline for that. But as far as like the talent and the ability to perform at the big league level, no, I don't have any concerns about Roman. But with Marcelo Meyer and Christian Campbell, like, Campbell's broken.
13: Oh yeah.
14: I asking around on that guy, trying to get a straight answer of like, what the hell happened here and how do you fix it? The looks that you get is like, hey, can you explain how to build flux capacitor?
13: Is that right? Sure. Go back in the DeLorean and the time machine.
14: Yeah, like I feel like that is quite the puzzling, complex issue, is how to fix Christian Campbell. No one seems to know how to do it, which I feel bad because, I mean, he's such a good kid and he's a freak athlete. So I think with the right voices, plural, I do think it's like a salvageable thing, but it's been a full year, full calendar year plus. 13 months?
13: 214 with a 633 OPS in Worcester, which is a hitter-friendly ballpark.
14: It's bad. It's real bad. And it breaks my heart because I saw how impactful he can be at the big league level and shot up the prospect rankings and then hit the ground running and had a fantastic April his rookie year. And we haven't seen him since, and it hasn't looked good down in AAA. With Meyer, I have a lot of questions there because obviously this is a guy that has not ever really proven to be healthy, not just in the big leagues. Like with Roman, it's a big league issue that he hasn't been able to stay healthy. With Meyer, I mean, that's been an issue since becoming a professional. Perhaps that's a reason why he fell to the Red Sox in the first place, because in that 2021 draft, that was he was considered to be the number one draft prospect in that draft, but fell to the Red Sox at 4. Not a tremendous fall, but certainly there were three teams that could have taken him and were thought to maybe consider taking him and did not. But a guy that never really hit at any level to an eye-popping magnitude in the minor leagues. So I don't know exactly what people expect from an offensive perspective from Meyer now that he's in the big leagues, and this is by far the hardest competition he's going to go up against. So I don't really know what to make of him. I'm not saying I'm out on him, but I'm not surprised that this is how his big league career has begun. Injuries and no offense. Like, I think that was his MO since becoming a professional. So I can't really sit here and say I'm surprised, but to sit here and say that I'm out on him, I don't feel that way. No, it's just, you know, he's going to have that come to Jesus moment where it's like, I'm going to take this a little bit more seriously. I'm going to prepare so that this doesn't happen. I'm going to work on my craft. Perfect example, Willie Abreu. Mm-hmm. He comes up to the big league level and he's told, you can't hit lefties, man. Can't do it. Won't put you even in there. Won't even give you the opportunity to hit against lefties. And then the entire offseason, he works on it and is told in spring training, you know what, we'll give you a shot against lefties this year. He's hitting .341 against lefties. I think he's hitting .223 against righties, which is ass backwards, but he's hitting .341 against lefties as of last night. So guys that work on their craft, they get rewarded for it, and guys that maybe don't work as hard shouldn't be given the same opportunities.
13: Roman Anthony, nowhere to be found. Christian Campbell, nowhere to be found. Marcelo Meyer, nowhere to be found. Tony Maserati, nowhere to be found. Wow. Let's do this again next week, Jared, because I think Maz won't be in at the end of next week unless, you know, you've got, you know, all-star festivities going on and you're going to abandon me now that you know I'm in for Maz much of next week. So just keep that in mind. But I hope to do it again with you next week, I think.
14: I am going to the All-Star game, but I fly in early enough to where if you're on Wednesday, I will come from the airport to this studio and do this show with you, McCarthy. I will. I promise you that.
13: In the flesh. Well, now I know I'll definitely have to, you know, show up to work that day. Jared, I look forward to it. As always, great stuff. And have a good time at the All-Star break, my All-Star game, my man.
14: I will do that. And maybe I'll bring you a hat. Maybe I'll bring you a little souvenir from the All-Star game.
13: Whoa. I feel like our relationship is just going sky
6: high. Throw up your one. Acknowledge.
13: I acknowledge. Jared Carrabas, Section 10, baseball is dead. My tribal chief. Acknowledgement, my friend.
14: Thank you.
13: Jimmy Stewart, I acknowledge you. Kevin Maggiore, Zeke, appreciate all the help. I think Maz is back tomorrow. I don't know.
6: We'll see.
13: Somebody will do the show tomorrow.
6: Summer of Maz
13: is never ending. Talk to you tomorrow, maybe. I don't know. See ya.
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20: Well, it turns out if you let the Red Sox play a ton of bad teams, they can win some games. They'll look to make it 5 in a row and 10 out of 12 tonight in Chicago against the White Sox. First pitch is at 7:40. Jake Bennett gets the start. It was announced today that first baseman Wilson Contreras will participate in next week's Home Run Derby. Other MLB news, two-time World Series champ Justin Verlander announced that he will retire at the end of the season. At Wimbledon today, on the men's side, Alexander Zverev and Arthur Ferry advanced to the semifinals. On the women's side, Marta Kostyuk and Linda Noskova locked up their spots in the semifinals. And no World Cup action today. The quarterfinals will get underway tomorrow at Boston Stadium, more commonly known as Gillette Stadium, when France and Morocco kick off at 4 o'clock. 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
37: 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No.

0: people. Kendra Middleton filling in for the busiest man in Boston sports, Joe Murray. Here with you until 11 o'clock this night. 4 hours of Kendra. That's what we're getting. It is ladies' night here. I'm here. Intern Riley's here. Skaz is here. Skaz, how we doing?
1: I'm doing well, Kendra. Good to see you. Good to have you back.
0: Thank you. I was on vacation again. We have a loaded show for you tonight. Going to get to all of the Jaylen Brown news. Talk lots of soccer talk since it's me and Skaz. We've got musings in or out. We have Brooklyn Reigns joining us from the Revolution tonight as well at 8:20 if you would like to join for that. And you at 617-779-0985. We will take any and all of your calls on anything you want. Seriously, anything. It is a Wednesday in July, so it's the Joe Show, too. We can have some fun. We can let loose. If you want to talk about food, pets, anything crazy, feel free. If Beer Joe wants to call in, I will take your call as well. I have 30 new shrimp for you to name, so give us a call. I've been away on vacation, as Skaz just mentioned. I'm sure some of you noticed, and I haven't been listening, which so many people are giving me crap for, but I have to use all of my PTO in a short period of time, you guys. I work football season 7 days a week. I have April through August to use my time off because of football, and my boss is going on maternity, so I really have to squeeze it in. So when you see me in the Balkans in 2 weeks, mind your business. However, I think it's safe to assume that every show here has been hot and heavy on the Jaylen Brown stuff, as they should be. But I want to start somewhere else tonight, and that is with Team USA men's soccer. I'm sure a lot of people that are driving home right now are going to roll their eyes that I'm leading with this, but we have a soccer squad here outside of George. It's me and Skaz. And McCarthy, I was talking to earlier, has become quite the footy fan as well. I'm very happy for him, very proud of him for getting on the footy train. He said he loves the Euros, loves the World Cup, doesn't watch as much of the Prem as he would like, but he's been leading the front on the soccer talk here at the Sports Hub. So I want to start asking people, first and foremost, to stop making excuses for this team on the internet. Hold them accountable. I have seen a lot of people making memes about how they don't care about this because football is the real football that we have. But I hate that excuse. We are a massive country with tons, limitless resources. And we shouldn't be taking this game this lightly. It was embarrassing. And to be honest, if you watch soccer, Belgium's the better squad. They are. If you watch soccer outside of the World Cup, you know that. Kevin De Bruyne, Joku, and Lukaku off the bench is an insane situation to go up against. And that's their bench. And people can say that KDB is old, because he is, for soccer. Maybe not in real life, but in soccer, he is old. And I think that he was coming off of the bench like most because he was unfit and not in game shape. But still a name and a vet coming off the bench that could have been a real problem. But there are so many more takeaways from this that I have to give you. What I have to ask is, are you not embarrassed that Senegal looked more competent against this Belgium squad? Are we not embarrassed that they were so soft on the ball, that they got bullied off of it, that our superstar was an absolute pansy the entirety of this tournament? I mean, seriously, Skaz and I were talking about this before the show started. Could you imagine Clint Dempsey acting the way Pulisic did through this? In his elimination interview, saying he could rest now, almost sounding relieved. Bro, you rested the entire tournament. Never, ever, ever compare this team to the Landon Donovan, Clint Dempsey, and Tim Howard team ever again. Those teams weren't as talented, but they were ballsy, gutless, relentless, and they cared. This team seemed like they cared until the Belgium game. I'll give them that. But after that, I don't think that they really did. And we can talk about the Balogun thing and how FIFA is rigged all we want. And we can talk about the Argentina, you know, rigging later. I'm not done bashing this team. We can get into that. Matt Fries, I'm going to hold your hand when I say that that might be the most embarrassing moment of sports I have seen since the Mark Sanchez butt fumble. How can this country not produce solid goalkeeping? And I know I have a local bias to Matt Turner because of the Revs, but he should have been subbed into that game after that, in my opinion. Justice for Matt Turner. Sure, he's older, probably not as raw of a talent, but do you think a vet makes that mistake? I don't. And can I get some justice while we're at it for Gio Reyna and Sebastian Bearhalter in the chat? Once again, why is Gio Reyna not playing more? He's a positive contributor to this team time and time again. And him and Sebastian Bearhalter seem to be the only people out there who give a crap and played with any type of heart for the majority of this tournament. And rightfully so, Carly Lloyd has been eating this team alive. And she should be. And my favorite thing about her is that she doesn't just give it to the men. When the women underperformed in their last World Cup, she gave it to them too. This is not one-sided from her. And she's right. And all of you trolls online can sit there and screenshot pictures of her and say that she looks out of shape and she looks fat. She's carrying her second child right now. What are you guys carrying that are calling her all of these things on the internet? Where are your championships? Where are your trophies? The real thing I want to complain about here is the cost of youth sports and how it is hindering the country from putting out a solid lineup. I played travel soccer. I did the ODP thing, but I'm not going to sit here and be one of these people that's going to tell you that I would have gone pro had I not done something XYZ to my big toe in 10th grade. Why is it so elitist and so expensive for kids to go out and play the cheapest sports like basketball and soccer in this country? Why do we think that the rest of the world, even the most poor countries, can put up solid lineups? Because this sport is supposed to be affordable. Even if our main focus is the other sports we highlight here, there is no reason for a country of our size to not be able to put a competitive team on the field or keep our youth sports affordable. In this day and age, if your kid isn't in AAU basketball or travel soccer, they basically have no chance at going pro. If your kid's not playing abroad by 15, it's over. The World Cup is great, and it's so global because it's so affordable and so accessible. High school sports no longer develop your kid enough. And you can sit here and say, okay, well, why is the women's team so successful? It's a different story because girls don't have the option to play the biggest sport like football here. So the development for them and their teams and leagues is so different. It's so different. And this team underachieved and underperformed to a massive, massive level. And if we don't change and get the youth interested in this and get people to be able to afford to have their kids in youth sports, then this is never going to change. We're not going to be competitive. And I have to be honest, I got online today and saw that Matt Freeze was being honored by the New York Red Bulls, and I couldn't help but laugh. Can you not read the room? I'm sorry. Can you not read the room? And I did see our own Alex Barth tweet earlier this week that it might be recency bias, but it might be the worst play that he's ever seen in sports. So coming later tonight, I do have a list of some of the worst plays in sports that we can get into as well. But I'm embarrassed by this team. I don't think that Matt Turner would have made that mistake. And I get that he's older and he's not as raw talent, whatever. This team should never be compared to Landon Donovan came out and said that he would have died on that field. You would have had to take him out. And Christian Pulisic is kicking the ground, kicking himself, whatever. They're flailing around for fouls. Just soft. This team was so soft and it was beyond infuriating. I don't have words, and I'm so angry with this team and this result. And for you to not only get embarrassed, but to get embarrassed that bad on home soil is even worse. And I have to say, there's a meme going around of Romelu Lukaku teasing a group of dudes with mustaches and USA gear that is kind of maybe the meme of the year, because I would be trolling them too. I totally would be. And I get that every country goes out there and has some ridiculous outfits, but I've got to be honest, some of the ones that are blocking the people behind you's views, absolutely absurd. If I paid $5,000 for, 50-yard line seats at a World Cup game and there's somebody out there with a headdress of an American flag that's blocking my view, you're probably catching these hands. I've got to be honest. I would be so upset. But the main takeaway here is that, sure, is soccer our main focus in this country? No. It's football, it's basketball, it's other things. But even basketball is becoming unaffordable. If you are not on an AAU travel team by the time you're in middle school, on flights every weekend with a scout and an agent and a manager, and you're not playing travel soccer and high school soccer, and you have a trainer and you're doing, the sprint training and, any other kind of stuff, you don't have a chance. at being developed to play professionally in this country. But we're a huge nation, one of the biggest in the entire tournament. I mean, Belgium probably, what, is the size of maybe the Northeast, and we still can't put a team out there to compete with them the same way that Senegal did. It's embarrassing. It's beyond embarrassing. And I just can't sit through another World Cup where we didn't go into this having expectations, but they gave us expectations, so we need to continue to hold them to a standard as fans. Stop making excuses on the internet. Stop saying that it's not the real football in this country. Hold them accountable for the absolute crap show that they went out there and gave us. I see you guys on the phone. If you want to

0: 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This summer, watch as the best college players in the country compete for their chance to make it big. 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
18: I felt like they lost the game before they even stepped out onto the pitch. And I'm not sure why, and I don't know the reasons, but just from the beginning, just chasing, tentative, scared, just not confident on the ball. And I think big-time players, you wanted some of those big-time players to step up in big moments. And I got to be honest, you know, I was a bit disappointed with Christian Pulisic. I think whether he wants to be the star of this team or not, we didn't see enough from him in this particular game and really the whole World Cup. Little glimpses here and there.
19: Welcome back to the Joe Show. No Joe Murray tonight. Kendra Middleton here with you until 11 o'clock. We've got some calls on the U.S. men's national team. Let's talk to Vinny in the truck. Oh, no. Why does the Neo screener hate me? Vinny! Skaz, can you pod me up? I don't know why this always happens to me. Maybe? Vinny? Is he there? There. Oh, I think that this is Paul. Paul,
20: yes,
19: hello.
20: It is.
19: Hi, Paul. How are you? What do you have for
20: us? I'm okay, man. I been listening to you, and I couldn't agree with you more. I really believe that there's a lot more water cooler talk, let's call it, about soccer now. There's a definitely more of an attention on it, and I agree with you. We should be holding them to a higher standard. That was a disgrace on home turf to play like that in a losing game.

0: game. If that happened to Brazil in Brazil, just think of how they would be treated. And you're right. I just feel like there's a lot more attention on this. And as fans, we should hold them up. This is USA. We should hold them to a higher standard. And I believe if we do that, that does start some sort of energy, I'll call it, where it gets perpetrated towards the field. I don't know how to put it, but I couldn't agree with you more. That was a disgrace.
1: Do you think that Clint Dempsey and Landon Donovan would have flopped that way?
0: Oh yeah, exactly. You know.
1: So, all right. Thanks for the call. Vinny dropped off the line. Vinny, if you want to give us a call back, you definitely can. 617-779-0985 is the number. Skaz, you're a big footy fan. We've been chatting about this over text for the last couple of days. What are your takeaways from this game?
2: Yeah, first to Paul there, and this is kind of the problem, and not to discourage him from watching soccer, but this did happen to Brazil. They actually lost 7-1 to Germany at home when they were hosting the World Cup. So, and they haven't gotten any better since then. So I would just tell him and a lot of people to pump the brakes, because Germany, Brazil, those countries certainly put saying millions and millions more doesn't even really quantify when it comes to a place like Brazil, where soccer is, you know, part of the fabric of the country, of communities there. You're not catching up to that in 4 years. You're not. You're plateaued where you are, and it sucks to say as a fan of the sport, but it is the youth level. It's all the youth level. It's, you can go overseas and in these, you know, tiny English towns, there are kids that are making money from clubs that are getting paid at, you know, 12, 13, 14 years old. They're making, you know, $15,000 a month or whatever it is to play for these clubs. And over here, parents are paying $15,000, you know, every couple months or whatever it may be. Obviously, I'm not a parent, but you couldn't be more right in terms of it starts at the youth level and how it's kind of just in the fabrics of these other countries. And I don't really know how you catch up to that. Certainly, they seem to have gotten closer. There's no argument in the talent that's on the field, but I still think that gap is just kind of an inherent thing that is really hard to close.
1: I don't want to make excuses for them, like I said, but do you think this whole Balogun red card overturn situation was a distraction?
2: I mean, it absolutely could have been. It was, you know, an S show, however you want to look at it. Every other, you know, team in the tournament was like, yeah, what the F is going on here?
1: And we it know did what
2: you,
1: it was.
2: Yes, absolutely. and it did you no good either. You know, no offense to Flo Balogun. It wasn't really his fault, but, you know, you use your get out of jail free card for, you know, nothing, basically.
1: Was it a distraction?
2: Yeah, absolutely. How could it not have been a distraction?
1: I want to go to Vinny in the car quickly, but I'm going to tee you up a question because it's been something I've been hot on this week. Last 10 years, let's say last 12, so we can get the last couple World Cups in here. What team has underperformed at a national level the most for you? I have two answers that I think are pretty prominent. Your answers might be different than mine, but I will let you think about that for a second. I'm getting the spinning wheel of death. Can you give me Vinny? Thank you. Hi, Vinny.
3: Hey, what's going on, Kendra?
1: Not much. What's up with you, my man?
3: Not much. You know what? I'm actually glad that Belgium scored that fourth goal. And then Lukaku did the silent signal to the crowd.
1: Yeah.
3: You guys are talking too much. You know what? Because we needed that humility as a country and as a team. And the biggest difference, and we can argue which team was more skilled and better, but the biggest difference is we came out playing like a scared bunch of spoiled, entitled little boys. And Belgium came out playing like men. And that is the biggest difference. You know, it wasn't a tactical thing. It wasn't a skill thing. Is they came out playing like men. We came out played like scared little boys, entitled little boys. And it's this group. It's this actual group. Because if you look at the previous World Cup with Christian Pulisic, that was our worst elimination group game as well when we played against Holland. We had no chance against that Dutch team. And the biggest difference between the previous World Cup teams in the past and this group is those guys on those previous World Cup teams, they had to fight and grind to become professional players. These guys, they really didn't. They had it handed to them as kids. as 16, 17, 18-year-olds. So, you know, I don't know if it's a fix that's going to happen in the next World Cup, but it's this individual group, and that was the biggest difference. They came out playing like boys. Belgium came out playing like men.
1: And that's I agree. Thanks, Vinny. I think that's a great call. I agree with his point that the prior squad that we all watched, if you're my age as kids, had to fight for respect, and they played like it. And this team didn't. They came out there and played like a bunch of pansies. And you know what? I will give a point to the, you know, kind of Felgers of the world who love to talk about how the flopping in soccer is not tolerable, and that's the reason that a lot of people don't like to watch the sport. And I agree, and they did a lot of it, Christian Pulisic being one of them. I mean, I'm sorry, that shouldn't have been called a foul when you kind of kicked yourself in your own shin. And for you to lay there and roll around like that, and it's all of them, they lay there and they roll around and they get up and they run away, and it's infuriating. And I don't know how you make it better unless you start punishing people who do that. But it's just going to get worse if you require them to fake an injury to a degree. And I don't know how as a country we solve the issue of where we're at right now, because our focus is always going to be on our version of football, the NBA, the MLB, the NHL, whatever. But when it comes time for this, everybody's locked in. And we as a country, regardless of what other sports are ahead of it as far as development or kids wanting to play it, every kid in this country plays soccer at some point. Even if you wind up playing another sport, you play soccer. But it's the development that's the issue. And it's so expensive. And I honestly think that, you know, USA basketball is going to have some regression because of all of this AAU bullcrap. These are supposed to be shirts and skins. You can play it anywhere. You need a $10 ball and you go to high school and you develop. And that's not how it is anymore. And it's tough. Skaz, I'm still getting the rainbow wheel of death. Can we get John at the airport on soccer? Hello, John.
4: Hey, Kendra. How you doing?
1: I'm well. How are you, my friend?
4: I'm great. Just want to say I love your content. I love when I hear you on the airwaves.
1: Thank you.
4: I appreciate you talking about soccer. While I agree that the sport needs to be more accessible, I just, and it's ChatGPT, so don't check my sources. 4 million kids in the U.S. registered for soccer last year, 300,000 in Belgium. So I think it's less of a success to the sport and more of the way it's perceived. And the fact that you're talking about the flopping, you know, I played soccer growing up. I was good enough or bad enough, however you want to look at it, to sit on the bench in D3 in college. So didn't really do much, but I was there. And so I love soccer. And then you watch people that aren't totally into soccer but excited about the World Cup, and all they talk about is how bad the flopping is. So until that changes in the sport itself, I think casual fans in the U.S. will never be invested. And as a result, kids that can be the great athletes will never have the support they do for football and baseball and basketball. So
1: all right, thanks.
4: Take on it.
1: Thanks, John.
4: Thank
1: have
4: you.
1: A good one. I think a lot of it has to do with development. There's so many options for kids here, but why are kids here not falling in love with it the same way? Is it because soccer players here don't get the same amount of glory as other sports? Is that what kids are chasing?
2: I think that's certainly part of it. You know, and I think there is still that stigmatism, you know, around soccer in America at times. I think it has, you know, gone away quite a bit, even from when, you know, I was younger, but I still think it exists. It's viewed as kind of a little brother sport in this country. And he mentions, you know, the numbers in youth soccer there. It's not a numbers thing. It's one of the dumber arguments going that, like, you know, Felger's goalie thing that, you know, we just need to find a guy who can be a goalie, as if, you know, that's how simple and easy it is. It's not that simple. It's not that easy. Go ahead. Look at DK Metcalf. Look at all these guys. Have you seen what Lionel Messi looks like?
1: Yeah. Soccer doesn't have a body type.
2: No, absolutely not. It's like old school baseball or golf almost. Like,
1: Hockey doesn't even really have a body type. It's just like that.
2: Yes, like Messi, Haaland, like there are guys that are, you know, like if you put Adam Traore next to Messi, you would think Traore is 10 times the soccer player he is. Not even in the same league. Like, it's just, so for everyone that's like, yeah, we got to get Edelman and you know, Gronk out there on the field, it's like, it's just, it's part of these cultures that you can't, like, you think Italy doesn't take soccer more importantly than we do? They can't even qualify for the World Cup. So for the people that just think the USA is going to walk into one of these, you know, final fours of a World Cup, it's just not how it's going to happen. It's you're still years away from that.
1: You're talking about Messi. I just Googled Josh Kimmich, who plays for Germany. This says he's 5'10".
2: Yeah, maybe.
1: He
2: is like high heels.
1: 5'7" on a good day. And then you look at Erling Haaland. Soccer has no body type. When they say soccer's for everyone, they're not talking about, you know, the usual stuff like we are here. It's because you can be 5'4" and play soccer, and you can be 6'4" and play soccer. There's so many issues with why we're not developing people in this country. All right, let's go to Ryan in New Hampshire. Hello, Ryan. I can't. Skaz, it's all right. It's spinning wheel of death for me. You're just going to have to keep potting people up. Hello, Ryan. How are you?
5: Good. How are you?
1: I am good, thank you. What do you have for us?
5: So I used to play Academy, where it's a feeder program for the MLS teams. You have, like, the 16s and the 18-year-olds for the MLS teams. And you do get paid, like, I played against a couple players that got paid when they're 14, 15 to get brought up. But the problem is, like, I agree with you totally. You have to have the money to be able to get to 14, 15, 16 years old to be even eligible for that. And the inner city kids who are the best kids don't get that opportunity. Once you get, like, above a certain level, then the teams, like the MLS teams, like the Revolution, et cetera, will pay you to play for them. But if you don't have the funding, it's $5,000 a year. So
1: minimum,
5: that's where
1: yeah.
5: the problem lies. Yeah, that's where the problem really lies. And it's practice 5-6 times a week. Can you get a ride there? That's where it gets really challenging.
1: Yep, I agree with you. Thanks so much for calling. It's not as expensive in hockey in the sense that you don't need the same amount of gear and the ice time or whatever, but you're still paying for a field. You're paying for new shin guards. You're paying for balls. You're paying for a trainer. You're paying for cardio. You're paying for your team fees, your travel fees, your hotel fees, all kinds of fees. And it used to just be something where you showed up and you played and you maybe got scouted and that was that. And it's no longer like that. All right, let's go to Keith in Hampton. Maybe Keith in Hampton. Hi, Keith. How you doing?
6: Hello.
1: Hello.
6: How are you, Kendra?
1: I'm good. How are you, Keith?
6: I've communicated with you a few times on Instagram. You are the girl to end all girls. And I wanted to say to you, yes, I've dabbled in soccer when I was in high school. I was miserable, but I had one moment of almost glory where we were in Seabrook, New Hampshire, and we were playing against, you know, basically our primary opponent, the enemy. And I saw that nobody was moving around. The ball was right there in front of me. The goalie was kind of like a narcoleptic. And I said, oh, my God, I'm going to take a shot. And I did. And I hit the pipes. The ball went to the left. It hit me in the head. I fell to the side. My shoe fell off, and I cut my foot on a clamshell. So I stopped playing.
1: Is that what prevented you from going pro?
6: Well, all right. Yeah, I'll go with that. Yeah.
1: All right.
6: But I just wanted to add, I really, honestly, I think the world of you. You are just a joy. I follow you. I am actually one of your subscribers, and thank you for being you.
1: Thanks, Keith. Appreciate it. Call back anytime. Let's go to T in Rhode Island. T, how we doing?
7: Hey, what's up, Kendra and Skaz? I just want to weigh in on this soccer thing, and I'm not going to pretend to be like the expert in soccer, but World Cup, I have a great appreciation for the passion. When you look at the rest of the countries and their fans, not only their fans, more particularly their players, how much they care about it. You know, that England-Mexico game, them Mexicans, man, they fought to the very end. You know, it's like till the last second. So you don't see that type of fight in the American players. A lot of them checked out. I think Carly Lloyd was right there. But I'll end it with this. It's like, to me, American sports, are the four major sports, football, basketball, baseball, hockey, right? It's all hand-eye coordination. It's hand-driven sports, right? And the rest of the world calls it football. It's football to the rest of the world.
8: but to us it's soccer? Make that make sense to me. And throw the flopping, the incessant just, oh, wait, your leg's broken, carry me off on a stretcher, and then 3 minutes later he's running full speed? Come on, get over yourself. Watch the women play. Watch the women soccer players. They're gladiators out there compared to the men. But, again, great job on the network, and I'll check in with you, Kendra.
1: Thanks, T. Appreciate it. He's right. Do you think Abby Wambach would have acted like that? I sure as hell don't. Megan Rapinoe, the woman who was working at a Huddle House while playing for the U.S. women's national team in order to pay her bills, would either of them have done that? The way the Christian Pulisic acted? No, absolutely not. Their balls were bigger than all of these men's combined. Game in and game out. Skaz, a couple minutes ago I asked you what team you think has underperformed in the World Cup in the last, let's say, 15 years. I'll give you my answers. I think the easiest one to say would be Germany, but I think the real answer for me would have been the Netherlands with Van Persie and Arjen Robben probably, what, 10 years ago at this rate? That would be my answer. What would yours be?
2: Ooh, that's a good one. Yeah, I mean, Germany feels, but they did have some good runs, but it feels like they missed some serious opportunities there with you know, Neuer and that whole core, Schweinsteiger. You know, they had a million guys you could go through, but Belgium feels like one of those teams too.
1: Sure.
2: The Dutch, obviously, like you mentioned, that controversial game with Messi even in 2022. So there are teams that, you know, on the big stage, Brazil's another one who constantly has, you know, floundered in the round of 16 in recent memory. And, you know, maybe their teams haven't been as talented as, you know, the late 90s, but certainly your Brazil, the standard is there. I would have Germany and Brazil probably right at the top of my list.
1: Yeah, I would say Germany is the obvious answer for me, but that Dutch team underperformed for me for, you know, the majority of the time that they had those two. They had a decent squad. So I just, to kind of put a bow on all of this, I'm disappointed. I'm angry. This country, if it runs on soccer, it runs through the women. I think Carly Lloyd was absolutely right. This team is so soft. They embarrassed us, and they honestly should just delete their social media as far as I'm concerned. We are way past time for a headline. Let's hit a quick break. We'll hit headlines. So sorry here. We had so many calls. When we come back, we'll talk about the Jaylen Brown thing. Let's hit a break. We'll be right back. Kendra Middleton in for Joe Murray.
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1: All right, we really are on the Joe clock already here this evening. We've got a Sox off this week between the Red Sox and the White Sox. Red Sox winners again last night, 8-1 with Peyton Tolley continuing another incredible season. The two sides running it back at 7:40, about 2 minutes from now in Chicago. In other Red Sox news, Wilson Contreras will be participating in the Home Run Derby. And Justin Verlander has announced he will be retiring at the end of the season. No World Cup action today, but it continues on tomorrow with France and Morocco at Gillette Stadium at 4 o'clock. Your other matchups include Spain taking on Belgium Friday, Norway taking on England on Saturday, and Argentina and Switzerland also on Saturday. And the Boston Fleet announced they are getting a new home for next season. They'll be moving from playing their home games at the Songa Center in Lowell to Aganis Arena here in Boston. 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I'm Kendra Middleton, and your next update is in 20 minutes because I'm on the Joe clock.
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7: Felger and Maz are just his pregame.
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7: It's Joe Murray on the Sports Hall.
9: He said he lost sleep over what the reaction would be. I think they feel confident in their decision.
10: I mean, they were a little bit full of crap, if we just want to be blunt and direct here. They were full of crap when they acted like the relationship with Jaylen Brown didn't deteriorate and wasn't a factor in this decision. I mean, it was a driving force in the decision. You can't tell me both that money didn't matter and it wasn't about any of that stuff. Now, I believe the money part because you didn't really save money right away on this deal. And by the way, this deal ultimately is going to be judged by what are you able to flip Paul George's expiring contract next year plus a bunch of picks into.
9: Right. Well, he just kept saying optionality.
10: Right. And so that's the optionality. But not only the why now, as far as why accept that return on July 1st is a legitimate question, but like there's no other explanation for why now in terms of doing it before next season, other than you just felt like the relationship with Jaylen Brown reached a point of no return.
11: All right, welcome back to the Joe Show. No Joe Murray this evening. Kendra Middleton here with you. I tease that I want to talk about the Jaylen Brown stuff because I think I have a unique perspective that it may, I mean, like I said, I've been on vacation. I don't know what everybody's been saying here, but I want to get through some of these calls before we get to that because we could talk about this whole situation all night long. So let's go to Dan on the cost of youth soccer in the car. Hello, Dan. Welcome to the Joe Show.
12: Good evening, Kendra. Hey, first, I just want to thank you. If there's a human being on the planet that's having a better summer than you, I don't know who it is. And just thank you for allowing us to live vicariously through. I mean, holy moly, you're on Trip Central and been a lot of fun to follow. So thank you for taking us along with you for the ride.
11: I appreciate it. What you got for us?
12: So, you know, I was speaking to a colleague of mine today who has a daughter who's on one of the better girls 14-year-old club teams in the United States. She's leaving tomorrow to take her daughter to a national tournament in Seattle. She has to take 2 weeks of vacation. She could be there for as many as 11 days. And she told me that just participating in this one event could cost her and her family upwards of $10,000. That doesn't even count all the other stuff that they did through the course of the season. in the United States, we've made youth soccer a business, and the rest of the world, they don't make youth soccer a business. They make it a national pride thing, and I don't think the U.S. will ever be in a position to compete because we look at it as a money-making enterprise.
11: I totally agree, Dan. Thanks for the call. First of all, that was everyone's free birth control who is childless for the day. If you would like to keep your PTO and an extra, maybe, I don't know, $30,000 a year in your pocket just from sports, not including food and diapers and all the other crap the kids require, that was Dan. You can say thank you, Dan, out loud right now in your car or wherever you're listening from. And it's not just the cost of everything, like time, effort, emotions, all of this stuff that you invest in this as a parent. It's just a lot. And I agree. I don't know how we're going to change this kind of whole dynamic that we have going on here. And the other issue, I think, with not just like youth soccer, but like I've mentioned, the AAU thing as well, it almost feels like you're being finessed by, you know, these agents and scouts and whatever, who, even if your kid's not talented, they're going to tell you that your kid's talented. You know why? Because you're going to continue to spend and travel and pay for all of these things as long as they keep telling you that your kid is special, even if your kid is not special. Because that's what finessers do. And if you were smart enough to get into this game of being, you know, a youth scout or a youth agent or whatever, you would do the same thing. I bet these dudes are raking in money. Because anytime you tell someone that their child is special, they're going to go, oh, my little Timmy is special. We should keep spending $50,000 a year to keep him in youth sports. No. No, no. To be honest, your kid's probably not special. If your kid's sitting on the bench, they're probably not special. And I'm going to hold your hand when I tell you that, because some of you need to hear it. All right, I think that I just made an announcement to the entire city of Boston that the Fleet is moving to Aganis Arena. And if you heard that from me, you should be following the Boston Fleet on all social media and supporting them and their games. They have the best environment in all of the city for games because it's just an inclusive environment. It's super fun. People care. And I got to be honest, they're the most likely team to bring you a championship in the next couple of years. So let's go to JT in Worcester, who wants to talk about the Boston Fleet. Hello, my friend.
13: Hi, Kendra. This is JT in Worcester. Currently JT in the car, actually.
11: Wow. Hello, but, JT in the car.
13: I just wanted to thank you so much for your social media. Like, you're the best follow that's out there. Like, your content's fantastic. But really, what I wanted to know was, how excited are you about the Aganis getting the Fleet, and over under on how many games you go see at the Aganis this year?
11: Thank you, JT in Worcester in the car, for the call. They play 30 games, I believe, a season, I'm assuming. 14 will probably of their home games be at Aganis. I think that they're probably going to wind up doing another TD Garden game if I was a gambling woman, which I am, because they sold out the TD Garden, by the way. So I'm going to try to go to as many as I can. As long as I'm not working here in another country, who's to say, I will probably be at those games because it is a hop, skip, and a jump on the tee for me. So I'm hoping to get to plenty of those games this season. We aren't talking about the Red Sox right now, but just because we're getting through the calls, let's go to Justin and Lynn, who wants to talk about the Red Sox. Their game just started.
14: Justin and Lynn, how are you?
11: I'm good, Justin. How are you?
14: Well, I just want to talk about this Red Sox turnaround. You know, I know a lot of people, including me, have been out on the Red Sox, but I'm real back in, Kendra. Should I be fooled, or should I not be all in on this team?
11: Thanks for the call, Justin. I think that you should continue to be the Red Sox fan that you are. I feel like you love this team. My big question about the Red Sox right now, there's two of them, really. One, do we think that they are going to be buyers or sellers at the deadline? That's my big question, because if I know John Henry the way that I think I know John Henry, with the World Cup going on, he probably wants some more money for Liverpool, for some of these guys that are showing up and showing out right now in this tournament. But the other thing is, I don't think that he's willing to invest in this Red Sox team. And as much as I want an entertaining team on the field to be able to watch and support, I just don't see a reason for them to spend a ton of money right now. But the other thing is, I was listening to the shows for the first time today in a couple of days, because like I said, I was on vacation, if you didn't know and you haven't been listening to our callers. Do we think that Peyton Tolley is going to be on this team long term? I mean, that's the thing. He's somebody who's worth anything right now. At the deadline, are you guys going to freak out if he's someone who's on this chopping block? Do you want them to be buyers? Do you want them to be sellers? I just don't see a world where, even let's say they keep this streak up and they make the postseason, they do anything with it. I think that this is just a flash in the pan. I feel like this Red Sox team, every season really has a month where they get hot. And last year, that month that they got hot projected them into a postseason where they got bounced early. And I think even if they do make a postseason, I don't think they do right now, but even if they do, I think that they get bounced early. But the big question for me is, are they going to be buyers or sellers? That's kind of where I'm at right now. And with them showing off right now, I think it's a lot more up in the air than people thought. And the other question is, are they better without Roman Anthony and Marcelo Meyer? Are those two holding them back? Because it kind of seems like it. And it doesn't seem like the news about those two is getting any better by the day. So, all right, let's take one last call. I didn't talk about anything Jaylen Brown here like I promised I would. But you guys are I assume people are probably sick of hearing about the Jaylen Brown thing, even though call after call after call, hour after hour on this station about it. So I don't know if you guys are sick of it. But let's talk to Shane, who wants to talk about all the things. Shane, how's it going?
15: Shane, Kendra, big fan. Just followed you on Instagram. Saw the thing last night, or this morning. You went on a trip to Africa, kind of jealous.
11: I did.
15: I canceled mine.
11: Why?
15: And the Ebola outbreak. Nothing,
11: okay.
15: Nothing big.
11: Fair.
15: I'm also the kid that commented on your Instagram post about the Jaguars hat. I am also a Jaguars fan.
11: Okay, how did you become a Jags fan up here?
15: Just kind of pitched onto it. Maybe the uniforms. That's about it.
11: Okay, we do have swag. Okay. I'll take it.
15: We're talking about, like, David Garrard. Like, that's how far back I go.
11: I have a signed David Garrard jersey, so I understand.
15: All right. Respect. But anyways, how do you feel about them this year? You think they go far? You think they were just a flash in the pan last year? Just like to hear that thought.
11: All right.
15: That won't take much more of your time.
11: Cool. Thanks, Shane. I know most of you don't care about the Jaguars like Shane and I, but I think the NFL had them ranked 17th as far as their roster last week, maybe. I don't think it was a flash in the pan. I think that Trevor Lawrence needed a change of scenery coaching-wise. But I think that they're going to be good. I think they could win the division because I think CJ Stroud sucks. That Texans defense is serious, and I hate that it's a divisional game in London as the Jags home game, but it is what it is. I think their schedule is pretty tough, but I think they're a playoff team, at least division winner in my opinion, because I don't think Indy is going to give us any kind of anything that they did last season. I'm a little bit worried about the Titans, not going to lie to you, but I won't bore anyone else with Jags talk. Let's hit another break. When we come back, we will finally get to the Jaylen Brown thoughts that I have. And then at 8:20, we're going to have Brooklyn Reigns from the New England Revolution. So let's hit a quick break, pay some bills. Kendra Middleton in for Joe Murray.
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2: All right, the socks off between your Boston Red Sox and the Chicago White Sox just started. I believe it is the bottom of the second inning, but I am blind and not wearing my glasses, if I'm not mistaken. In other Red Sox news, Wilson Contreras will be participating in the Home Run Derby. And elsewhere in the MLB, Justin Verlander has announced he will be retiring at the end of the season. No World Cup action today, but it continues on tomorrow with France and Morocco at Gillette Stadium at 4 o'clock. We are all Moroccan for that game. And your other matchups include Spain taking on Belgium Friday, Norway taking on England on Saturday, and Argentina.